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1: With SRN News, I'm John Scott. President Trump today offered a Memorial Day speech at Arlington National Cemetery.
2: We owe our liberty, our self-government, the glories of our history, and our very nation itself to the generations who paid for it with everything they had, the ultimate sacrifice.
1: Memorial events taking place around the country, including in Peachtree City, Georgia. Correspondent Laura Winters was on hand as hundreds of people and dozens of veterans turned out to mourn the loss of friends killed in various wars.
3: More than 300 people showing up, wearing red, white, and blue outfits and waving American flags at this patriotic ceremony. U.S. Army veteran and retired military intelligence officer Joe Bowler, who served in Vietnam, tells me he supports President Trump and the war in Iran, as he personally fears the evil that terrorists could do with a nuclear weapon.
4: I believe our country is doing the right thing to rid itself of an evil that presents itself.
3: Covering Memorial Day, Laura Winters, Peachtree City, Georgia.
1: President Trump says any agreement with Iran to end the war should include a requirement for several additional countries to join the Abraham Accords. That includes Saudi Arabia and Turkey. The U.S. brokered accords were forged during Trump's first term and aimed at normalizing relations with Israel. In a social media post, the president said negotiations are proceeding nicely, but tied any eventual agreement to expanded participation in the agreements first signed in 2020. He pointed to Saudi Arabia and Qatar as countries that should immediately sign on, followed by Pakistan, Turkey, Egypt, and Jordan. This is SRN News.
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1: With SRN News, I'm John Scott. President Trump today offered a Memorial Day speech at Arlington National Cemetery.
2: We owe our liberty, our self-government, the glories of our history and our very nation itself to the generations who paid for it with everything they had, the ultimate sacrifice.
1: Memorial events taking place around the country, including in Peachtree City, Georgia. Correspondent Laura Winters was on hand as hundreds of people and dozens of veterans turned out to mourn the loss of friends killed in various wars.
3: More than 300 people showing up, wearing red, white, and blue outfits and waving American flags at this patriotic ceremony. U.S. Army veteran and retired military intelligence officer Joe Bowler, who served in Vietnam, tells me he supports President Trump and the war in Iran, as he personally fears the evil that terrorists could do with a nuclear weapon.
4: I believe our country is doing the right thing to rid itself of an evil that presents itself.
3: Covering Memorial Day, Laura Winters, Peachtree City, Georgia.
1: President Trump says any agreement with Iran to end the war should include a requirement for several additional countries to join the Abraham Accords. That includes Saudi Arabia and Turkey. The U.S. brokered accords were forged during Trump's first term and aimed at normalizing relations with Israel. In a social media post, the president said negotiations are proceeding nicely, but tied any eventual agreement to expanded participation in the agreements first signed in 2020. He pointed to Saudi Arabia and Qatar as countries that should immediately sign on, followed by Pakistan, Turkey, Egypt, and Jordan. This is SRN News. Americans weigh in on government and religion.
5: According to the latest poll from the Pew Research Center, 43% of the general population thinks Washington should seek to promote Christian values in the country, versus 38% who say no. 57% of white evangelicals want the government to promote Christian values, as do 55% of white Catholics and 51% of white mainline Protestants. The survey also finds that even 13% of atheists want to see Christian values promoted. Michael Harrington reporting.
1: Warsaw has registered its first gay marriage, implementing court rulings that require Poland to recognize same-sex unions registered abroad. Last fall, the European Union's highest court ordered the country to recognize same-sex marriages that were entered into in other EU countries. That's even if Polish law does not currently permit them. This is SRN News. Rescuers are racing against time to reach seven people trapped in a cave by flooding.
6: Teams in Laos are attempting to rescue seven villagers who've been trapped in a flooded cave since May 19th. The group of villagers went in looking for gold, but heavy rain triggered flash flooding that blocked the exit. Volunteers said one person was able to escape and alert authorities. A team of Thai rescuers arrived to help on Sunday. Divers have started navigating flooded sections of the cave, working toward the area where they believe the group may be trapped. Audio courtesy Metadama Rescue Callison. I'm Jennifer King.
1: Health workers responding to a rapidly spreading outbreak of a rare type of Ebola in eastern Congo, facing two threats. They risk contracting the virus and encountering hostility from wary locals. Aid workers are especially vulnerable in this volatile region where armed groups have caused significant unrest. There are over 900 suspected cases. More details at srnnews.com.
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3: Thank you and greetings, radio friends. What a joy and privilege it is to come to your place of listening and share together with you another Harvest Time broadcast. I praise the Lord for this open door, this heaven-bought privilege that our Lord allows us day after day, together by the radio, open His eternal Word and study the Word of God together. I trust that if it's at all possible, you'll take the time out, get your Bible, and follow along with us today in the study of the Word of God. We're turning our Bible again to the book of James, chapter number 1, and we're continuing the study on the subject dealing with how to deal with situations that arise in the life of a believer. On the broadcast last week, we looked at the thought of dealing with temptation. And in that study, we looked at the Lord Jesus Christ, and we saw Him as the example of the believer in dealing with temptations. And I pointed out to you the time of His temptation, and we saw that it was immediately after that mountaintop experience. And then I pointed out the testing of His temptation, and we saw that it comes through the same three avenues that Eve was tempted with, and that every believer is tempted with, even in our day. The three avenues being the lust of the eye, the lust of the flesh, and the pride of life. And we saw His triumph over the temptation, and we saw that He used the Word of God. Every time that Satan tempted Him, He answered him by saying, "It is written." And then we looked at the exhortation to the Christian in his temptation, and I pointed out three things in that part of our study. We looked at the surety of our temptation, and we learned that every man is tempted. If you're a living, breathing, normal human being, you will experience temptation. We saw the source of our temptation, and we learned there's an inward source. Every man is tempted when he is drawn away of his own lust. Then we saw there was an outward source. The Bible said every man is tempted when he is drawn away of his own lust and enticed. So we saw the surety of our temptation, the source of our temptation, and then we looked at the success over our temptation. How do you succeed when temptations come your way? How do you deal with them? And I pointed out to you, first of all, that we must define the source. The temptation comes of one of three sources: the devil, the flesh, and the world. And then we must defeat that source. Stop dealing with the fruit of your problem and deal with the root of your problem. And I have pointed out these truths from the Word of God. You defeat the temptation of the devil through the Scriptures. You defeat the temptation of the flesh by starving the flesh. Make no provision for it. Abstain from all appearance of evil. Have no confidence in your flesh. And then you defeat the temptation of the world through separation. Simply stay away from the area of your temptation. If you're an ex-drunk, stay away from the drinking places. If you are an adulterer, fornicator, then stay out of places that present the temptation for such sin. And then I close the study by saying that we're to declare the source of our power. Our strength is not in our flesh. It's not in our own personality, not even in our will. But our strength is in the Lord. Finally, my brethren, be strong in the Lord and in the power of His might. Ephesians 6:10. And then again in 1 John chapter number 4, verse number 4, God said, "Greater is He that is in you than he that is in the world." So we look at the Christian dealing with the temptation. And remember, A temptation is a solicitation to commit sin. It never comes from God. It always comes from the devil, and his purpose and intent is that he might destroy us. Now then, we're moving to the second segment of our study on the subject dealing with, and we're coming to a very closely related subject, but yet a very different subject, as we'll see in the study of the Word of God. We've looked at dealing with temptation. Now then, we're going to look at dealing with the trying of our faith as believers. We always ask the question, why do God's people suffer? And why does it seem like those who are the best people suffer the most? I'm convinced that it's not those who are the best that suffer the most, but it's those who suffer the most that God uses the sufferings to make them the better Christian. But why do God's people suffer trials? And I want to deal with this as the Holy Spirit directs us during the days of this week. Now, I mention again, the word trial and the word temptation are sometimes used interchangeably in the Scripture, but the context always reveals the difference, and you can easily identify which word it's speaking of by looking at the context. Remember these three things. A temptation is a solicitation or an enticement to commit sin. It comes from the devil. But a trial is a testing of our faith, and it comes from the Lord. Second, remember, temptations are the devil's attempt to destroy us, while trials are the Lord's attempt to develop us. Thirdly, Satan uses temptation to bring out the bad in us, while God uses trials to bring out the good and the grace of God that is in us. As we go into the study on dealing with trials, we're going to look at some of the trials that believers suffer. And then by the help of the Holy Spirit, we're going to determine why God allows these things to come into our life. May we be reminded that God does not bring trials into our life just to be doing something. He always has a purpose in his mind. Now, you're saved, and things happen that you do not understand. What are we to do? Let me say to you the first thing that any child of God should do when something happens that they do not understand is to examine his life or her life and make sure that we are not suffering chastisement because of some transgression that is in our life. Make sure we're not suffering because of sin or sins that we have committed and we allow to remain unconfessed and unjudged in our lives. And listen, friend, be sure that you remember the guideline for making this determination is not your feelings. It's not your own ideas or philosophies, not what you think. This is not the guideline by which we judge our lives. I don't mean to sound harsh, but the Bible said the way of a fool is right in his own eyes. And so what do we use? We come to the Word of God. We allow the Holy Spirit to search our hearts in the light of the Holy Scriptures. And if the Holy Spirit points out any condemnation in our heart over something that we have done or something that we're doing, then we must repent of that, forsake it, turn from it. We'll find forgiveness then, and God will solve the problem that we're encountering in that transgression. But sometimes even after you have examined yourself and you truly let the Holy Spirit examine your own life in the light of the Scriptures, then when you finish the examination, then you can honestly say, the Holy Spirit has not dealt with one thing in my life that is wrong. He has not pointed out one area as being the root of this suffering that I'm going through with. So I do not believe it's chastisement Then where do you go from there? Well, I want to deal with this as the Holy Spirit unfolds it for us in the study of the Word of God. And by the way, don't be afraid to ask God, why is this happening to you? Now, I know all of our life we've always heard you're not supposed to question God and you're not supposed to ask why. Well, I remind you, hanging on the cross, the Lord Jesus Christ said, my God, why? And if the Lord Jesus Christ could ask the question why, then I see nothing wrong with you and I asking God why these things are happening in our life. As a matter of fact, if we do not know the purpose of our suffering, then we will not learn the lessons that God wants us to learn and glean the good that God wants us to glean through Him bringing these things into our lives. You remember the Bible said in the book of Philippians, chapter number 4, verse number 5, the Bible said, let your moderation be known unto all men. The Lord is at hand. Verse number 6, he said, be careful for nothing, but in everything, with prayer and supplication, with thanksgiving, let your requests be made known unto God. And the peace of God that passeth all understanding shall keep your hearts and minds through Christ Jesus. Jesus hanging on the cross asked why. There is nothing wrong with you asking the Lord why He is permitting this to happen in your life. Now, you do not ask God why in a judgmental manner.

0: your life. When God brings a trial into most people's life, they just take it as something that happened. They blame it on bad luck. They blame it on the devil. They blame it on someone else. And they do not learn the lesson that God intended for them to learn through that trial. Therefore, they do not grow as they should in the grace of God, and it will not be long until they will be suffering that same trial again. So, friend, it is very important that as God allows these things, these trials, to come into our life, that we ask God why, we learn the purpose for God allowing these to come in our life, and then we let God teach us the lesson. We let God work the work of grace that He wants to work in our lives. We let God accomplish His purpose for bringing these things or allowing them to happen in our lives. So, as Christians, we not only suffer temptation, but we suffer the testing of our faith. And I've spent the entire broadcast today just reviewing and introducing us to this. The Lord willing, on the broadcast tomorrow, we'll come to the book of James, chapter number 1, and we'll begin our study, and we'll look at what the Word of God says, and I'll deal with many areas of sufferings that Christians go through, and we'll point out in the Scriptures why God allows these things to happen in our life. Be sure to join us on the next broadcast. Father, take the word, use it to your glory. I pray in Jesus' name, amen and amen.
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0: Well, I trust you enjoyed the broadcast today. How I praise the Lord for this open door, this heaven-bought privilege that our Lord allows us day after day together by the radio and study His Word together. 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Simply address that letter to Harvest Time, 179 Promised Land Drive, Resaca, Georgia, 30735. That's Harvest Time, 179 Promised Land Drive, Resaca, Georgia, 30735. 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Until the next broadcast.

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1: When God's people get on the same page, we are an unstoppable army for the Lord in spreading the gospel of the Lord Jesus Christ. What page is that? The pages of the Word of God. So let's get our Bible. Let's go now to the auditorium of Timberlake Baptist Church and get some strength for today.
2: Let us pray. Heavenly Father, Lord, we thank you, Jesus. Lord, thank you for our many blessings, God. Lord, we just thank you so much for sending your only Son, Jesus, to die on a cross for our sins. Lord, we thank you so much for that, God. Lord, we just thank you so much for the amazing time we've already had in your house, Lord. The presence of God is here in this building today, God. We thank you for that, Lord. Lord, I just pray in Jesus' name, Lord, that right here, right now, Lord, help us to seek your face, God. Help us remove all distractions. Help us to just hear from every word that's preached from your precious and holy word today, God. Lord, I just pray that you speak to every heart, Lord. Whatever people are going through, Lord, I pray, Lord, they give it to you today. Lord, if someone today does not know you as Lord and Savior, I pray today be the day of their salvation. Lord, we just love you. Thank you so much for loving us. For us in Jesus' name we pray. Amen.
1: 1 Thessalonians chapter number 4, verse 16.

0: gives us a clear view of what's about to happen. It's the next thing on the prophetic calendar. We're going to look at the story the next few weeks about Ruth. And there's more to than just an Old Testament love story found in this passage of Scripture. It's a prophetic blueprint of the redemption and the coming rapture of the church. It's talking about conversion. It's talking about the church and the catching away. You got a certain element of the Christian world today trying to say the Old Testament's irrelevant. That's foolishness. The Old Testament and the New Testament go hand in hand. One fulfills the other. And 1 Thessalonians chapter 4, verse 16 says, "For the Lord himself shall descend from heaven with a shout." That does not say a pout. Some of y'all look like you're pouting this morning, especially JB, y'all pray for him. "With the voice of the archangel, with the trump of God, and the dead in Christ shall rise first. Then we which are alive and remain shall be caught up," what? "Together with them in the clouds to meet the Lord in the air. And so shall we ever be with" who? Boy, I can't wait. Say amen. "So shall we ever be with the Lord." No more troubles, no more heartaches, no more sorrows, no more death, nothing. Thank God for the day when the Lord returns. But this story of the book of Ruth uncovers this story completely about the rapture. The rapture wouldn't mean anything to us if we hadn't been saved. Thank God we've been saved. Say amen. If you haven't been saved, you can be here, be saved before you leave here this morning. We start out in this story, first of all, with a famine. Now, we don't have a famine here in the United States of America food today, but we do have a famine of spiritual truth. It's a great famine. And this story starts out, though, with a physical famine in the place of Jesus' birth, Bethlehem. And a family is physically starving to death because of the lack of food. Well, I want to tell you, our families today are starving to death because of a lack of spiritual truth. Our families are falling apart. Our churches are splitting at the seams because everybody's more focused on everything other than the truth of the Word of God. There was a want in the land. Naomi and her family moved to Moab to escape this famine in Bethlehem. If one lesson's to be learned in this story, it's this lesson. The results of a decision can be disastrous if they're not in God's will. And running from your troubles never solves them. Running from your troubles never solves a thing. Folks, they ran to Moab, which was an evil place. Bethlehem was known as the house of bread and praise. There was plenty to eat and plenty to glorify God about. Now, folks, I love y'all, but y'all look pretty well fed. So we're in the house of bread. Say amen. We're eating regular. I was at a birthday party yesterday, and I saw some of y'all eating regularly. Yeah. You were putting it away. And, folks, we don't have a lack of food, but we have a lack of spirituality in our world today. There is a famine here. We've lost the praise. We stand here and we sit here and say, "Hurry up, preacher, I want to go eat lunch." I'm not worried about what we're going to find in the Word of God. We've lost a desire to know the Lord, a desire to know His Word. And the only way you can know the Lord is to know His Word. And if you don't know His Word, you don't know Him. You say, "Well, preacher, how do you know whether or not you know the Lord by your actions and how you live, how you walk in this world we're living in?" In the house of bread and praise, though, for Ruth, or rather for Naomi and Elimelech, there was no bread. And folks, When the house of bread is barren and empty, there's something spiritually wrong. Folks, the devil doesn't care if you go to church. It doesn't bother him a bit. He doesn't care if you put money in the offering plate. Doesn't bother him a bit. Doesn't care if you sing a hymn or two. Doesn't bother him a bit. Just don't believe what the Bible says. Make sure you go to a church that doesn't preach the Word of God and the truth of the Bible. That's where the problem lies. I was passing by a church this week in our own city, and we're preaching on Sunday nights on the abomination of Calvinism, the idea that you don't have to win souls, that God chooses who's going to heaven, who's going to hell. That's a lie. But I passed the church, and they got a big meeting coming up. It was everything on that sign about that meeting but one thing. Soul winning. Said nothing about winning souls. Folks, if as close as we are to the coming of the Lord, we ought to be winning more souls than ever before. We ought to be witnessing more. But we seem to have lost our praise. Folks, we got to get back to glorifying God. And I'm not just talking about hollering amen and saying hallelujah. I'm talking about Jesus everywhere you go. And talking about the Lord and the good things of God. Luke chapter 15, verse 14, talks about such an individual. And when he had spent all, there arose a mighty what? Famine in that land. And he began to be in want. And he went and joined himself a citizen to that country. And he sent him into his fields to feed swine. Folks, Jesus said the prodigal son, after he wasted the inheritance that he took from his living father, now he was indeed in need and in trouble. I want to warn you this morning, there are a lot of God's people. Now see, this was a son. He was a son of the father. He was a son. There's a lot of Christians today. They know the Lord, but they've joined themselves a citizen to a foreign land. They've wasted the inheritance that God gave them, the opportunity to live. If you're breathing and living, you ought to be serving God. You ought to be glorifying His name, praising Him for saving your soul and for giving you the promise of a home in heaven for all of eternity. When He purchased your life, He washed you in His blood. It cost Him something to save you. You don't own yourself anymore. You are bought with a price. Therefore, glorify God with your body, which is God's. Your life is God's. You don't have a right to run your life. You have a responsibility to follow the Lord. Let Him lead. Let Him guide. Let Him direct. Your selfish little feelings has got nothing to do with it. You got to yield and surrender and submit. Are you going to end up in the pig pen? How many of y'all ever been in a pig pen? I didn't say see one. I said been in one. I've been in one. And let me tell you something. It is nasty. It is vile. And it's dangerous. That little red pig got loose at Ruby's house. And Ruby couldn't chase it, and Tom couldn't chase it, so that left Walter having to chase it. This is 8 o'clock in the morning. Nobody should have to get up and run after a little red pig at 8 o'clock in the morning. Ruby hollered, I run, I chased that thing, I caught him, and I grabbed him. If bacon smelt like that, I'd never eat a piece. It was nasty. He smelled so bad. And I had to tote him all the way from the front yard to the pig pen in the backyard. And that thing was wiggling and gyrating and hollering and screaming like I was going to eat him right then. It was no danger in me eating that pig at that point. Believe me. So I got to the fence, I opened the door, and I slung that sucker all the way across that pen. He pivoted in midair. Have you ever heard of pigs flying? I saw one fly and pivot in midair. Back out that fence he went and back to the front yard. I was not happy. I was not thinking Christian thoughts. I run after that pig. I caught him this time. He didn't wiggle because I like to squeeze him to death. I didn't care if I killed him before I got him there. But I knew this time I had to get in that pig.
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5: With SRN News, I'm John Scott. The U.S. Air Force Band plays the Stars and Stripes Forever during a Memorial Day parade in Washington, D.C., hosted and broadcast by the American Veterans Center. U.S. Army veteran, retired military intelligence officer Joe Bowler says he served in Vietnam before he was married.
6: I served all over in many locations. Vietnam was one of them. Unfortunately, probably the most memorable that way. And I was fortunate to be a bachelor and not married. So I commend a lot of our soldiers today being deployed that are married, not only with wives, but with children. And I typically commend them as volunteers for providing the safety that we all have now.
5: Bowler spoke at a Red, White, and Blue Patriotic Memorial Day celebration in Peachtree City, Georgia. Speaking to reporters in Cairo, Secretary of State Marco Rubio says the U.S. remains hopeful of reaching an agreement with Iran on reopening the Strait of Hormuz.
7: We have what I think is a pretty solid thing on the table in terms of their ability to open up the straits, get the straits open, enter into a very real, significant, time-limited negotiation on the nuclear matters. And hopefully we can pull it off. It has a lot of support in the Gulf. It has a lot of support globally. Every country that we've walked through it understands it's very, not just very reasonable, but it's the right thing for the world to get done.
5: Rubio has been visiting India in order to stabilize relations between Washington and New Delhi. A 9-story building under construction in Angeles City, Philippines, has collapsed, leaving at least one dead, 40 people trapped in rubble. Two Republican Senate candidates, Senator John Cornyn and State Attorney General Ken Paxton, gearing for Tuesday's runoff. Advertising has topped $109 million. This is SRN News. Congress has some questions for Planned Parenthood.
8: The House Oversight Subcommittee on Delivering on Government Efficiency has ordered the country's largest abortion business to deliver answers about its foray into the transgender industry. Lawmakers are troubled by the way that Planned Parenthood, a taxpayer-funded organization, is helping children live as the opposite sex through drugs and surgeries. Planned Parenthood has until June 1st to provide the information. Michael Harrington reporting.
5: Pope Leo is the latest faith leader to become interested in artificial intelligence. He has put together a study group on AI and a sign of his ongoing concern about the technology. The Vatican announced the creation of the in-house study group this month, even as it gears up to release Leo's first encyclical. It's expected to emphasize the need for an ethics-based approach to AI that prioritizes human dignity and peace. This is SRN News. An historic announcement coming today from the Catholic Church. Correspondent Rika Ann Garcia reports on Pope Leo's historic apology for the Holy See's role in slavery.
9: Pope Leo XIV has made a historic apology for the role the Holy See played in legitimizing slavery. Leo's own family history includes both enslaved people and slave owners. He delivered the apology in his first encyclical, Magnifica Humanitas, or Magnificent Humanity. Past popes have apologized for Christians' involvement in the transatlantic slave trade, but no pope has ever publicly acknowledged, much less apologized for the role that past popes played in giving European kings explicit authority to suppress and enslave populations. One expert calls this a truly remarkable moment. I'm Rika Ann Garcia.
5: More details at srnnews.com.
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11: Consider yourself invited to the 79th Annual Greer Baptist Camp Meeting starting Wednesday through Friday, June the 24th through the 26th, and the following week from June the 29th through July the 3rd. Each evening, we will begin our services at 7:30. Also, for our finale, we'll have a very special God and Country celebration starting at 5 p.m. on July the 3rd with two services, barbecue and fireworks. Preachers for this year's meeting include Tim Fallure, Ricky Gravely, Brian McBride, Johnny Pope, Doug Benton, and a host of others. We will also have special singing and local choirs each night. 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Dr. Joe Arthur is the moderator, and the Greer Baptist Camp Meeting is located at 1360 Henderson Gap Road in the Greer community of South Carolina. Don't miss out on an opportunity to enjoy the presence of God, the people of God, and the preaching of God's Word at this year's 79th Annual Greer Baptist Camp Meeting. We would love to see you there.
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1: With SRN News, I'm John Scott. At Arlington National Cemetery earlier today, President Trump turning to the pages of the Bible as he paid homage to those who've lost their lives in the defense of freedom.
2: Scripture tells us, precious is the sight of the Lord, is the death of his faithful servants. 400,000 souls rest on these grounds, these beautiful grounds, in the sacred soil which is first consecrated in the hours of America's greatest division to be eternal symbol of national unity.
1: President Trump speaking on this Memorial Day. The U.S. military says it carried out self-defense strikes in southern Iran, including on missile and launch sites and boats placing mines. Further details not immediately available, including more specifics on the threats from Iran and what this means for negotiations. Meanwhile, Secretary of State Marco Rubio says details are still being worked out to end the war.
3: Speaking from India, Rubio says the sides are working on an outline.
4: Suffice it to say that some progress has been made, significant progress, although not final progress has been made.
3: Regional officials say the deal would gradually reopen the Strait of Hormuz and see the U.S. blockade of Iranian ports end. Iran would give up its stockpile of highly enriched uranium. At Arlington National Cemetery, President Trump mentioned those who were killed fighting Iran.
2: We lost 13 wonderful souls, wonderful special people.
3: The president said there could be no 4th of July without America's armed forces, and there could be no Independence Day without Memorial Day. Ed Donahue, Washington.
1: After a tank containing a hazardous chemical in Garden Grove, California was damaged, officials now believe the risk of a catastrophic explosion at that site has been eliminated. This is SRN News.
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2: But notice something else in this verse. It says that he, by the grace of God, should taste death for every man. That's just another way of saying that salvation is by grace through faith. Amen. By grace through faith. Salvation's not in any other. There's no other way of salvation except grace of God. Amen. Grace, the unmerited, unearned favor of God. Amen. That's bestowed upon unworthy, undeserving, hell-deserving, judgment-deserving, under the wrath deserving, under condemnation, deserving sinners. That was our state. That was our condition. That was where we were. But I want to say to you that he came for the purpose, by God's grace, to taste death for every man.
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1: The message you're about to hear was originally preached by Dr. Bobby Robertson. The title of the message is I Believe in America, and the text that Dr. Robertson chose is 2 Chronicles chapter 7, verses 11 through 14. And now, the message.
2: 2 Chronicles 7, verse 11. Thus Solomon finished the house of the Lord and the king's house and all that came unto Solomon's heart to make in the house of the Lord and in his own house he prosperously effected. Now the Lord appeared to him. Right here, notice this in verse 12. The Lord appeared to Solomon by night and said unto him, I have heard thy prayer and have chosen this place to myself for an house of sacrifice. Now notice, if I shut up heaven, he says in verse 13, and there be no rain, or if I command the locusts to devour the land, or if I send pestilence among my people, right here, listen, if my people, if all that happens, if old America turns her back upon God, our forefathers came to this country to have freedom of worship. Our nation was founded upon the Word of God. Dr. Harold Seitler made a very simple statement one day, talking to me. He said, Brother Bobby, the liberals have never began anything. They always creep in and take over. And I've thought about that. You take most of our state colleges that have, I mean, it's been going for years. If you'll go back and find out, and they believed the Bible when it started. That's right. And all these things come in. But now he says, my people, he's talking about saved people. He's talking about born again people. You know, people talk about Christians. Did you know a Christian is more than being saved? Did you know that? That's right. I was visiting hospitals one day and visiting one of my members, and I was a man in the bed with him. I walked over to witness to him, and I said, sir, I just I'd like to ask you, are you a Christian? And he said, well, let me tell you the truth. I'm saved. I know I'm saved and on what will happen, but I'm not much of a Christian. I'm working on that. And that man knew what a Christian was. Yeah. But people today call themselves Christians. Don't matter what kind of religion. That's not what he's talking. He says, my people, born again people, saved people, my friend. Now let's get on here. If my people, which are called by my name, shall humble. Boy, there's a whole lot in that, the humility business. Folks, you follow your Bible and you'll find that God never meets with anyone until we humble ourselves. You know it? Old Manasseh, you remember, he was so mean, wicked. His father Hezekiah was a great man. And then Manasseh tore down the altars, did away with the worshiping God and his father said, and all of that, and for years is so. But you read the last part of his life, and he humbled himself. And he recognized God, you see. And we know before there's ever any honor, there's always humility. And we know that pride always brings destruction. And we'll never confess our sins as long as we think we're something. But when we humble ourselves before God, that's so much there. Well, that's not the message. But look, if my people are called my name, shall humble themselves and pray. We can't pray till we'll humble ourselves. Amen. And pray. And then seek my face, God's face. And then turn from their wicked ways. Then notice what he said, I'll do. I'll hear from heaven, I'll forgive their sin, and I'll heal their land. I believe that's just as good for America today as it was back in the days when the Holy Spirit gave us these words right here. God will do that. He will do that. And we need to recognize it. Folks, I'm old enough to remember when our nation was called a Christian nation. That's right. When I was raised in church. I remember when it used to respect the Lord's Day. My dad, and don't call him a legalist, he's just a Christian now. Today, if you have any standards, you're a legalist, you know. Now listen, But my old dad, unless it was necessary, now sometime he had to, but unless it's necessary, we didn't go buy groceries on Sunday. He bought his gas on Saturday. I remember that. There was no such a thing as ball games on Sunday. Us the little boys used to play this group over here and play that. We didn't play on Sunday. That's God's day. That's God's day, you see. And I remember before I got saved, my dad passed away, and it was a few years before I got saved. And I remember going to try to go to a movie. When I'm talking about downtown. I guess the worst thing on them was a Long Ranger back then. And I remember trying to go to a movie house, and it wasn't open on Sunday. I remember those days. And people respected God's day. And they went to church, my friend. That's what I'm talking about. I went to church. And we're getting away from that. And that's what I'm trying to say is our nation, and you know it, no need me spend as much time, but our nation has drifted and drifted and drifted. And you can't tell. Dr. Lakin said one day, he said, the world has got so churchy and the church has got so worldly, you can't tell them apart. That's about the truth in it. It really is. Folks, we ought to come out from among, be separate, saith the Lord. If any man be in Christ, he's a new creature. All things are passed away, and behold, all things become new. So he's talking about his people here. And we need to realize that, my friend, and come back to that. Now, I put down some things I believe we need especially. Number one is this. We must have faith in God's word. Faith in God's word. You know, when I got saved, if you'd have said to me, now which translation, I wouldn't know what you're talking about. This is just the Bible. And honestly, today you got to figure out which one's right. You don't need that. Listen, I've been preaching this book for 62 years, and it works. And when something works, don't try to mess with it. Leave it alone, my friend. I've seen God use this book to bring conviction. God spoke to my heart. God's fed me through this whole book. My friend, he has convicted me and led me to my knees, and I've called out to him forgiveness. This is the book we need, and we need faith in God's word. Faith in God's word. I told them years ago, our Christian school is 40 years since it started, its 41st year. And some of these folks you get in to teach, you know. We got some teachers been with us for years, and I thank God. But some, I always, at the beginning, I say, now listen, I want you to know, don't you come in our place and say, well, we have to use the King James here. But however, then I said, don't you start that. I said, I'm not a mean man, but we'll fire you right quick. I said, why? One reason is this. If the devil can put in the mind of our young people what is the word of God, then it's not going to be. And if you can't believe the word of God, you don't have no foundation, my friend. That's what I'm trying to say. And we need to have faith in the word of God. Back in 1966, Oliver B. Green preached revival for me. Now, a few of you folks, maybe you folks out here know who Oliver Green is. Yeah, I guess he's still on his voice on the radio. He was just 200 miles from me. His home is in Greenville, South Carolina. Oh, brother, reason I can remember is 1966. He came and preached Monday through Wednesday. And he drove the prettiest 1966 New Riviera Buick. He pulled up my driveway that afternoon, and I said, Brother Green, that's the prettiest car. Thank you, Brother Bobby. That's the way he talked. He said, thank you, Brother Bobby. He said, I led a Buick dealer to the Lord, and he gave it to me. I said, well, praise the Lord. And then he laughed, and which that happened. And he said, I'll just drive it till I win me a Cadillac dealer. But that's not what I want to tell you. Brother Green, I don't remember what he preached on Monday night, but he announced Monday night, Lord willing, tomorrow night, I'm going to preach on what God has magnified above his own name. Boy, that stunned me. You know, a pastor's supposed to know everything. And I was, I don't know how old it was, 1966, a few years ago. And I thought, now, Lord, what could be above God's name? What could be above God's name? I hope nobody asks me before tomorrow night, because I don't know what to tell them. I never heard of anything. I thought God's name was above all. But he preached it on Tuesday night. And if some of you don't know where it's at, don't take time to turn. But in Psalm 138 and verse number 2, he said, I have magnified my word above my own name. Magnified my word above my own name. Now you think of that. Yesterday I was reading. I was going to read all these, but it take me too much time. And most of you know these scriptures anyway. But you remember when Moses went up on Mount Sinai, God gave him the commandments. And you know how the people grumbled, and old Aaron was a compromiser when they said, we don't know where this man Moses is. Make us gods. And so he got the earrings and all that and put them together, if you remember, and he came down from there. And if you remember, they were dancing the old cat and all that stuff. And if you read it back there in the 31st chapter, I believe it is, of Exodus, let me read it to you right quick. I just got such a blessing out of it. And if you want to turn back there, but you listen. In verse 7, after he come off of that mountain, it's in the 32nd chapter. Now you listen to it, all right? In verse 7. And the Lord said, now the Lord said this to Moses, go get thee down, for thy people which thou broughtest out of the land of Egypt, they've corrupted themselves. They have turned aside quickly out of the way which I commanded them. They have made them a molten calf, have worshipped it, and have sacrificed thereunto, and said, these be thy gods, O Israel, which have brought thee up out of the land of Egypt. And the Lord said unto Moses, I have seen this people, and behold, it's a stiff-necked people. Now listen to what God said. Now therefore he said, let me alone, that my wrath may get hot against them. Notice that I may consume them, and I'll make of thee a great nation. You know what God done? God said, get out of the way, Moses, I'm gonna kill this crowd. And you start over. But it's right here. This is now listen. And Moses in verse 11, and Moses besought the Lord his God and said, Lord, why doest thy wrath wax hot against thy people, which thou hast brought forth out of the land of Egypt with great power and mighty hand? Wherefore should the Egyptians speak and say, for mischief did he bring them out, to slay them in the mountains and consume them from the face of the earth? Turn from thy fierce wrath and repent this evil against thy people. Now Moses is talking to God. Now wait a minute, right here is what I want you to see. He said, remember Abraham, Isaac, and Israel, thy servants, to whom thou swearest by thine own self, and saidst unto them, I will multiply your seed as the stars of heaven, and all this land that I have spoken of will I give unto your seed, and they shall inherit it forever. Now this is what I want you to see, and you've seen it, but I got such a blessing reading it again. God says, Moses, I'm going to kill them. Get out of the way. Moses said, God, if you do, you're not sticking to your word. Do you see what I see? He said, don't you remember what you promised Abraham and Isaac and Jacob? You told them. And then, Lord, if you do, these Egyptians are going to say, well, you just brought them out here to kill them. And notice, this is amazing to me, in verse 14, and the Lord repented of the evil which he had thought to do unto his people. Now God didn't forget. But folks, now don't try to tell me it's anything else. You know what he's doing? God says, and he knew. That's right, Moses. My word is above my own name. My word. I cannot go back on my word. You're right, Moses. You're right. Moses, I promised Abraham and Isaac, and I'll stick to my promises. And I'm sorry that I've done that very thing. Folks, we say we believe the word, but do we believe the word? When God says something, Dr. Lee Robertson died at 97 years old. When he was about 95, and most of you know about Tennessee Temple back in those days, I know my son was there from 1968 to 72. I think they had 5,000 students, 4 to 5,000. But that's not, I mean that place, where it had everything.
3: Yes, it did.
2: They had 70 some little missions out in those mountains up there. And some of you heard of Jack Hudson. He was there in the late 50s, and he pastored one of them. And Steve pastored one he did. I used to go up there. 70-some missions Lee Robertson got started. And all the great workmen. Now, wait a minute. This is what I'm saying. Clarence Sexton worked for him for a few years.
3: Yeah.
2: Clarence said I was riding with him. He was about 95 or 96, getting feeble. And he said, Dr. Robertson, is there anything, if you had to do over, is there anything you'd change about your ministry? And he said, just like that, oh yes, I'd have more faith in God.
3: Yes, he did.
2: Brother Jack, ever since Clarence told me that a year or two ago, I pray for that every day. I pray for faith. But I need more faith. And I thought, Lord, after you gave that man faith to do that, I need faith. And the Bible said, have faith in God, you see. And folks, listen, when faith comes, worry leaves. Let's face it. We worry and we get aggravated, but when we take God at God's word, it's all right. It's going to happen. It's going to happen. You remember over there in John chapter 4, when the nobleman, Jesus, was in Canaan, I believe, of Galilee, and his son was very sick. He was in maybe Capernaum, about 15 miles apart, and he went over there to ask Jesus to heal his boy. And Jesus said, you won't believe except you see some miracle or so on and so forth. And he said, come ere my child die. And Jesus said, your child lives. He didn't go home to see where so or not. I don't worry when. I believe it's who told me, Dr. Dehon, somebody I heard preach. He said maybe he had a little business to take care of over there. Somebody could have met him on the street and said, hey, Mr. Noble, what are you doing? Well, my boy was at the point of death, and I came over to get Jesus to heal him. And so now I just got a little business to do over here for to go by. Well, I mean, you know it, so yeah. Have you seen your boy? No. Well, why? Because Jesus said so. Jesus is the word. Amen. But this is the thing that got me. If you read that scripture, when he went home, his servants met him and said, your son's better. And he said, when did you get back? He said, yesterday.
3: Yeah.
2: I don't know where he went that night, but didn't go home. He didn't go home. I don't think he laid and tumbled and tall and wondered if his soul either. Brother, you and I need more faith in God's promises. In God's promises. That's what I'm trying to say. And we need faith in God's promises. I just, another scripture right quick here. You know, over there in the book of Nehemiah, we won't turn to that one, but we know the story that the children of Israel was in captivity and down there in Babylon, and Hananiah came down to see Nehemiah, and he said, how's things back up home? And he told him, the mess is in. He said, the temple's been destroyed, the walls have been broken, and the city's been burnt. And old Nehemiah got a burden as he thought about that. And he fasted and prayed before the God of heaven. And if you read this in that first chapter of Nehemiah, and he said, Lord, you told us that if we didn't listen to you, you was going to do this. And you've done it. But, Lord, you said if we would come back and admit that we've sinned, that you'd forgive us. And he said, both I and my people have sinned. And God used to build the walls back. You know what he's saying? He said, God, your word's true. You said, but also you said you would heal our land if we'd come back. And God, you can't lie, so to speak. That's what I'm saying. Old Dr. Ernest Hancock, he's been in heaven about 45, 50 years. He used to teach for me a whole week. One of the best Bible teachers. He lived in North Carolina that I've ever seen. He'd come on Monday through Friday and take a book in the Bible and teach it. And he told me this story. And he had some great stories of believing God. He would take group out up in the mountains of North Carolina. He's telling me one day, he said, "Brother Bobby, it's about 50 of us had rode on a bus," and he said, "was having a Bible study." And he said, "Oh, it was so sweet and so rich. There's a cloud coming up." And he said, "It looked like it's fixing to rain." And he said, "Let's just pray and God let us finish it." And he wasn't no fool. Now, I'm just telling you what. But he told me, he said, "We had prayer. We begged God." And he said, "Did you know it rained right out yonder?" And he said that we got through. And when we got on our bus, the rain come on by. You say, "I don't believe that." I do. But that's what it started to tell you. He told me this here. He said, "Brother Bobby, my God can't lie." And he said this. He said, "I was sitting in my study one day working on me a message. But I told my little boy, had bad grades in school. And I said, 'Son, the next report card, if you'll make straight A's, Daddy will buy you a brand new bicycle.'" He said, "Daddy, that's a deal." Dr. Hancock said, I forget, 3 months or whatever, how long that he got the report cards in, been quite a while. He said, "I was sitting in my study, getting me a message. And my little boy come in from school and just threw the door open and said, 'Daddy, look at that,' and slid his report card across." He said, "I'd forgot what I told him." And he said he had straight A's. And I said, "Son, now that looks good. And don't come in here interrupting your daddy like this. Now here, that's Daddy's proud of you, and you take your old report card now and go on out and go outside and play." And he said, "I looked back down my Bible, and my little boy didn't move. 'Did you hear me, son?' He said, 'Daddy, you told me if I made straight A's, you'd get me a bicycle. And my daddy can't lie.'" Well, Dr. Hancock said, "I shut my Bible up, went out and got in the car and went to town, bought a new bicycle."
3: Amen.
2: And he brought that out as an illustration about the book. My daddy can't lie. My daddy can't lie. Old brother Grace Baz Hooser. Old brother Baz Hooser was a member of our church. Good old thing. He told me this story one day. I think I told you last year, but all of you weren't here. Bless my soul. It's really happened, really happened. This old preacher preached for years. He got feeble-minded. And he wasn't able to preach. He'd sit around depressed. One day his wife asked him, said, "Honey, what's wrong? What's wrong with you?" And he said, "Well, I'm ashamed to tell you. But," he said, "be honest, I'm doubting my salvation." You know, the devil will always work on you at your weakest point. Brother Baz Hooser said this happens, an old preacher friend of his. He said his wife got his Bible down and sat down with him. She got to John 5:24. "Verily, verily, I say unto you, he that heareth my word, believeth on him, sent me, hath everlasting life, and shall not come into condemnation." And said, "We went through that." He did, his wife did, and he said, "I'm saved. I'm saved, honey, I'm saved." And went on, and he seemed happy for a while. Several weeks passed. Baz Hooser said his wife said she was washing dishes one day, and she missed him. And said she turned, and the bedroom door was shut. And she opened the door, and the old feeble-minded preacher was sitting on the side of the bed with his Bible open and was holding it up under the bed. And his wife thought, "He's lost it for sure now." And she said, "Honey, what are you doing?" And he said, "Well, I've been having more doubts about my salvation. And I figured under the bed was the darkest place, and that's where the devil would be. And I want him to read John 5:24. I want him to know that I'm saved. Because God says so. My friend, there'll be troubles and trials and heartaches will come in your life, and you'll doubt a lot of things. But bless God, let me tell you, my Father's never lied yet, and he never will, brother. That's what I'm trying to say. We need faith in the Word of God. And then I want to say quickly, I got to hurry here. I'm enjoying myself. I'm talking about to get America back to God. to take his promises. That's what I'm talking about. And let me say this. We need faith not only in his word, we need faith in the power of prayer. Oh, the effectual, fervent prayer of a righteous man availeth much. He that cometh to God must believe he is, and he's a rewarder of them that diligently seek him. We must spend some time in prayer. I wrote down here about old Elijah. I like to study about Elijah. You know the story when Ahab, there in 1 Kings 17 and 18, when Ahab was king, wicked, and hadn't reigned for 3.5 years, people didn't know who God was, just about like America today. And Obadiah, he was a compromiser. He was working for the king. And when he met Ahab, he wanted to brag a little bit. He said, you know, as when Jezebel killed the prophets, I hid 50 there and 50 there and fed them. What are you doing fooling around? Why don't you get away from that crowd anyway? But he didn't say that, but wait a minute. He said, Elijah said, I'd like to meet Ahab. Oh, he said, listen, if I get King Ahab here and then you, the Spirit of God will lead you away and you'll be gone. And he said, no, I'll be here. I won't see Ahab. I mean, I want to see, the old King Ahab. And if you remember, he went to get him. But in the meantime, King Ahab had sent Obadiah one way to try to find some grass. And he was going another way. All right. So he met Elijah. And old Ahab said, you're the one that's causing our trouble. He said, no, I'm not. He said, because you've turned away from God. And now, wait a minute. He said to the people, how long halt ye between two opinions? If God be God, serve him. If Baal be God, God, serve him. And they couldn't even answer him. Folks, we're about like that in America today. We're about like that in America today. But now, wait a minute. Ahab, he was not a compromiser. He had convictions. But he had compassion. He said, well, you go ahead and call on your gods, and I'll call on my God. And you remember old Baal? We won't go into all that. Most of you read that story. And he got through. And then he had his sacrifice all fixed up, and he prayed. And he said, Lord, let these people know that thou art God. Folks, that's what me and you need in America today. I can't convince them, but God can. And he will answer. And we need faith in prayer. That's what I'm trying to say. And wait a minute. When he prayed and that fire fell, you know what them people said? The Lord, he's God. The crowd who wouldn't speak a word about who God was. When he said, if God be God, or if Baal be, serve him, it's quiet. But they wouldn't quiet any longer. How you know? Because I've seen something in this man's life. Let me tell you, the world's not reading the Bible. They're reading my life and your life. And I'm just saying, preachers, it's high time and we make it count for God. That's what I'm trying to say. And he prayed, and then you remember how he prayed the rain down. I heard one preacher talking about that Obadiah was out hunting a bale of hay, but Elijah was praying rain down. Which would you rather have, a bale of hay in a time of famine or rain? We need some rain, folks. But if you remember that story, nobody doubted who God was when that time came. And we need God's power, and so in America, that people will have to take knowledge that is God, that he is control of this thing. You see, that's what I mean. And so we need not only faith in his word, but we need faith in his in the power of prayer. Think about Hezekiah. Man, think as you go on, these men in the Bible. I mean, they're examples for me and you. I mean, when Hezekiah, the enemy was going to get him, and he was afraid. And he said, look, we've whipped all these other nations. And he took that letter and spread it out before God. And he said, God, this they have whipped them, and they'll whip us. Don't think we're so strong. I wish we could get some leaders one time, all this political mess. I don't hear one of them giving God any glory. Brother, it's what I've done or what I'm going to do. And all of that, and on, like that. If we could get up in the morning and look in your paper and headlines and see our president and congressman and the whole crowd. I'm not saying everybody up there is lost. I don't know. But I'm just saying, and they'd say, folks, we're in bad shape in America. We've sinned and went away from God, and we're calling, just like the old king did there about Nineveh, he'd come back, and we're calling America back to God on your knees. We're going to be destroyed if you don't. Brother, you read something like that in the paper in the morning, and you talking about something happening in America, God would turn his place around, my friend. We can still have revival. That's what I'm trying to say. And old Hezekiah, he was honest, and he said, they'll whoop us, and he prayed and went to bed, and next morning, the angel of God came that night and killed 185,000 of them laying all around there dead. Think about Jehoshaphat. Oh, Jehoshaphat, the Moabites and Ammonites and all that crowd gathering against him. And he said, God, I'm afraid. I don't know what to do. And God said, now, wait a minute, son. You don't have to fight this battle. I'll fight it for you. Just stand still. I love to read that story. And he stood still. And he said, now, come on down here where they are, but you don't have to fight. Just stand still. And you read the story if you haven't read it there in the Bible. And he said, and so he just led them in prayer, and they began to give praise unto God. And the Lord discomfited that crowd, and they fought against themselves and killed themselves. And it's 3 days of picking up all the goodies off them dead corpses, and God done it all. See, God, I was over in Jerusalem, I think it's my first time there, 1968, I believe it was, right after that six-day war they talked about. And we was going, you know, on our tours out of Jerusalem and all down in the road, and there was tanks blowed out. Here's one just sitting on the side of the road, blowed out, blowed out, blowed out. And our guide said, you folks read about the six-day war? He said it really lasted about 6 hours. He said the enemy was coming up after the Jews, after the Israelites, is coming up after them in those tanks, and said, the Israelites' planes come over. Now listen, this man told us, and I believe you know, and some of you know, and said they thought that was their planes. They thought that was theirs, the Arabs, and they were waving at them. And they did boop, boop, boop. And I'm not kidding. All down them highways was a tank blowed out. He said it didn't take over 6 hours. Don't you think God had a hand in that? They're waving at the ones going to kill. And they thought it was their people in the plane. Yeah, that's what he took. And boom, boom, boom. Boy, how we need God to come on the scene and do some things. That's what I'm trying to say. Amen. All right, I'm almost done. But I will say number one. I always said number one, number three or four or whatever. We got to realize their need, the condition. Folks, we're in bad shape. I mean, we know, I know me going into that, but you know, listen, the Winston-Salem commissioners tried to meet about 8 or 10 months ago, and they always asked some pastor to come and have a little prayer with them. And it came out in Winston-Salem papers that one of the commissioners that got on there some way didn't like the name Jesus, so now they're asking the pastor that they called to come to pray but not mention Jesus' name. And have been fighting over that. You're not going to pray without in Jesus' name. That's the only prayer. But that's sad. I'd never thought I'd have lived in a country when they didn't want the name of Jesus Christ even mentioned. And Brother Gibbs knows more about it than I do. It's all over everywhere like that, my friend. And let me tell you, God just discomforted that crowd up there. And boom, he can change all of that just like that. He can do it. And but we need to realize we are in that condition. I think all of you do. And then I want to say here, we've got to have our convictions, my friend. We need some convictions. Now, I hope we got some good churches out in our area. In 6 miles around me, there's 23 Baptist churches. And we got a bunch more. And we got some good churches. But we've got some that compromise. And I think I'm preaching all over the world tonight. My daughter said, Daddy, I'm going to see you. So I don't know. You don't say anything secretly today. I mean, this on book, off book, and all this other kind of stuff, and Facebook, and gossip book, and every other kind of book. You can't say nothing without somebody knowing it. But we've got churches in our area, my friend, that don't stand anymore. Don't stand. It breaks my heart. And you'll have people. I'm just saying, we got to have some convictions, preachers. Listen, don't you get your eyes too much on the large things. Do you be careful. Now, I've had people, oh, they love Brother Bobby. Yeah, but why don't you change? Some said to me a while back, how come you don't change? Others are changing. Well, not all of them. I said, change what? Yeah, what do you mean change? Put rock music in there? No, we don't need that. You don't take the world in your hands to win the world to Jesus. While the world hates Jesus Christ. Yeah. And you may get a little crowd, but the flesh profit of nothing. So what I'm trying to say, we need convictions to stand on the Word of God, believe in the power of the Holy Spirit, and still believe, as old Tony will preach tomorrow night, on old time religion, and it's something that's real. That's what I'm talking about. And we got to have some people to believe that, my friend. I want to have some convictions. Back to Oliver Green. Let me tell you what. 1960, he got up on Monday night to preach. And he was on 125 radio stations daily in those days. And he said, well, I answered mail. See, it took him about three or four hours to drive to our place. He said, I answered mail this morning till it's come time to come up here. And he said, just trying to get all of it I could answered. And he said, I can get it all. But I opened a letter from a radio station in California. What part, I have no idea. I'm talking about back in 1966. And he said, they said, Brother Green, you're just a little too harsh on some things. And said, we don't want to have to put you off our station. But said, would you do some considering and thinking and let us know? And this is what he said. I didn't spend no time waiting on that, and I answered it before I left home. He said, I told them before I'd compromise the truth, they could put that station in the ocean out there in California. That's what he said. That's what he said. Lester Roloff come to our place three or four times a year. Lester Roloff was so excited one time he came. He said, Brother Bobby, there's two men from Texas, two real wealthy men. And they said, Brother Roloff, and I think it's 3 months from now, 3 or 4 months, we're going to give you $500,000 apiece for your work in Corpus. He was excited. I mean excited. He told me sitting there in my office, he told me what all he's going to do. He could do it with this and do it with that. And John Morgan owed $110,000 in New York City. And he said, I'm going to send him a check up there and pay that off. And just all. But wait a minute. He come back about 6 months later. I said, how you doing, preacher? Got let down the worst ever got down in my life a while back, Brother Bobby. And listen. That man spent some nights in jail because he wouldn't accept a license, state license to run his homes. Right. He told me one time, he said, Brother Bobby, the devil told me he was going to get my mind completely one night. Said they put me in a cell where there was two or three fellows playing hard rock music all night, and I thought I was going crazy. Yeah. He told me that. So, Brother Gibbs, I thought that's what he was referring to when he said, I got let down the worst. In my life, I was thinking about something like that. And I said, what happened? He said, you remember when I was here a few months ago and I told you about them two businessmen going to give me $500,000 a piece for the work? And I said, yes, sir. And he said, they both come to me and said, Brother Olaf, you're a little too harsh on some things. I didn't ask him what it was. And said, if you don't let up, we just can't give you this money. And this is exactly what that little fellow said. I had to tell him I wasn't for sale. I wasn't for sale. We need some people that's not for sale today. Folks, we don't have to be mean. We need them. You think about Daniel. Here he is down there in Babylon. And old Nebuchadnezzar told that eunuch, said, you have to eat my meat, drink my wine, so I'm going to be strong. But what did he say? He purposed. He will not defile himself with the king's meat nor the wine. But now, wait a minute. He could have had this blessed God, I'll show you. He didn't have that. He said, I just can't do it. But he found favor. You know, we need conviction, but we need some compassion, not compromise, but compassion with it. And you read that story, if you're not real familiar there, in Daniel chapter 1. And he found favor with the prince of the eunuchs. And then, if you remember, he said, well, now let me tell you, I know he wants us to be strong. And said, I'll tell you what, let's do. He said, now what we'll do, he said, you let me feed them our food for 10 days, and then you look them over. And that eunuch said, but he'll kill me if yours. He said, just let me. He said, all right. And he brought him out there, and his health are looking in the crowd of his. He won the heart of that eunuch. You see what I'm trying to say? He did not compromise. Folks, I'm telling you, if we're not careful in our convictions, we'll have a little bit of flesh in there and want to say, bless God, look at me, I'm something. No, no. It's nothing wrong with being compassionate. And listen, there's a verse in the Bible said that if we'll do good, the Lord will even make our enemies at peace with us, you see. And so we need, and Daniel, and look how God used Daniel. When old Belshazzar come in, and when he had his problems in there, you know what his wife said? There's a man that your father called. His name is Daniel. And they won. And then when he put him in that den of lions, that old king couldn't sleep that night. There's something about that man that seemed it was real. And we need convictions, but we need compassion. I guess that's the word. And not compromise, but compassion with it. We don't have to be mean. No, we don't have to be mean. I'm just saying, we got to have those convictions in the Word of God and the right things, you see. We've got to do that, my friend, and we must do it. And then let me say this, and I'll quit. We need a consistency in this. Sometimes we get a conviction and don't last very long. We need to be consistent. Consistent. There's fellas, I'm not critical, and I wouldn't dare tell you one of them's name. But brother,

0: Nations in their neck. And you know, I don't get up and, man, let me tell you, if you got a bus ministry, you'll have people coming in all kinds of gobs. If you know what, we had 1,400 some Sunday on our buses. I don't get up and just rap on somebody. But I've got people that they say I'm an old fanatical feller and all that. Who's used to, they didn't say that, you know. One of my men was talking about a local college, Bible college, our local college, and he said, Brother Bobby, I went for 2 or 3 weeks and I seen it didn't stand like it used to, and it begged me to keep on, and he said, I told him I couldn't, and said, one of the professors said, where do you go to church anyway? And this college is not a long ways from my house, and I've known, I remember it started back in the late 40s. And he said, I go to Gospel Light Baptist Church. He said, you've been around that narrow-minded Bobby Robinson too much. Now, that hurts me. People of like faith that have that idea. That hurts me. I mean, I'm just saying, don't you young preachers tonight. I can't say, listen, you find out what the Bible says. Old Dr. Bottlestopper may not like it. I'm not against education, but some of it I am, honest to God. You go to college and some old professor don't believe anything much, and you come back and your church is a fanatical place now, you know. One lady left our church 5 or 6 years ago and said, I feel so liberated. If I wore my pants to Gospel Light, Brother Bobby wouldn't like it. But now the preacher says, Independent Baptist, but now the preacher says, come on as you are, and I can go at ease now. We don't need that stuff, folks. We don't have to be mean, but we don't need to compromise. Now, let me say this thing about being consistent. You think about Paul in Acts chapter 20. If you remember, Paul talked about how for the space of 3 years, he's then ceased to warn the people night and day with tears and many temptations and sorrows and all of that. And now I'm going up to Jerusalem. I don't know what's facing me up there, save the Holy Ghost says there's bonds and afflictions there too. There's troubles. But I love this. None of these things move me. Neither count I life near unto myself that I might finish my course with joy. Then when he come down to the end in 2 Timothy chapter 4, he said, preach a word. Bless God. Preach a word. Don't you? Listen, teaching has its place, but we need some old-fashioned hellfire preaching. Don't you let your Sunday night service get into a little hour of teaching and let them go home. Bless God, you have that choir up on Sunday night and you rear back and you preach and you preach. You do your teaching. We need it. It's in the Bible. But listen, John the Baptist didn't come, my friend, playing a guitar. Bless God, he came preaching in the wilderness. And we need some old-fashioned preaching. I don't mean you have to holler and hoot, but if it takes it, do it, my friend. And stand for the truth. And if you have to preach the empty pews, God will move in there. And God will move up somebody's heart, brother. And you'll get some people saved and get born again. And they'll be in there with you and go, just preach on and keep on preaching. You wouldn't know my friend old Hinkle Little, old-fashioned preacher. He went to heaven 5 or 6 years ago. He wrote a song. I want to die on a battlefield for my Lord. And I hadn't heard of it a few times till and he was at the Baptist Hospital, had a heart attack. And I went over to see old Hinkle. He had sang and preached, kind of like a roll-off. And he was laying there, and he let me in to see him. And I said, Hinkle, how you doing? He said, he all called everybody Doc. He said, Doc, you want me to sing? I'm on the battlefield. And I said, you be quiet. He just let me sleep. You're weak. He said, I'm on the battlefield, my Lord. I want to die. And died 5 days later and went to heaven. I tell you, you be consistent. Have convictions. Believe in the Word of God. Stand on old-fashioned, old-time religion. And brother, trust God to bring this nation back. And we can have revival all over the country, brother. And when God turns it, and you look at the Old Testament, these cases where He turned around and come, He's still God and He's still got the plan.
1: 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The title of the message, was I Believe in America.

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1: With SRN News, I'm Jason Walker. The sound of a bugler playing taps at Arlington National Cemetery Monday as a grateful nation pays tribute to those who gave their lives for our country. Later in the day, at the Memorial Day ceremony, President Trump remarked on the significance of this day.
2: We hail the founding, we honor the fallen. Before we celebrate the triumph, we pay the tribute. Before we crown the victory, we count the cost. Today we are reminded that there could be no 4th of July without America's armed forces, and there could be no Independence Day without Memorial Day.
1: President Trump later says that any agreement with Iran to end that war should include a number of requirements.
3: The U.S. brokered accords were forged during President Trump's first term and aimed at normalizing relations with Israel. In a social media post on Monday, the president tied any eventual agreement to an expanded participation in those accords. He pointed to Saudi Arabia and Qatar as countries that should immediately sign on, followed by Pakistan, Turkey, Egypt, and Jordan. It remains unclear how workable the proposal might be in those majority Muslim countries. Bob Agner reporting.
1: Israel's military says its Air Force struck sites belonging to Hezbollah in Lebanon. That action early Monday night actually comes as Israeli Prime Minister Benjamin Netanyahu vowed to intensify attacks in the latest Israeli Hezbollah war. Lebanese militant group has been firing fiber optic drones at Israeli forces. That comes despite a U.S. brokered ceasefire since April, and tensions remain very high. This is SRN News. Well, going to church is good for your mental health. Here's Michael Harrington with that story.
4: The Wheatley Institute has been crunching the data from a wide array of psychological studies, and it concludes that attending worship services regularly is strongly correlated with better mental health outcomes. In fact, church attendance produces positive outcomes over negative ones at a ratio of 10 to 1. In fact, the practice helps with a variety of mental health issues, including depression, suicide, and anxiety. Michael Harrington reporting.
1: Warsaw has registered its first gay marriage, implementing court rulings that require Poland to recognize same-sex unions registered abroad. Last fall, the European Union's highest court ordered the country to recognize same-sex marriages that were entered into in other EU countries, even if Polish law does not currently permit them. This is SRN News. A new novel tells about a World War II story most people never knew about.
5: The film Pressure focuses on the Scottish meteorologist who helped to save D-Day. Pressure explores the tense 72 hours before the Normandy invasion and highlights the crucial role of Captain James Stagg. He advised General Eisenhower and Allied leaders to delay the invasion because of bad weather. That 24-hour delay changed the course of the war. The film emphasizes leadership and the importance of taking into account the advice of expert counselors. Rich Thomason reporting.
1: It is a bitter fight in the Lone Star State, and right now, anybody's guess who will come out on top. Texas Republican Senator candidates John Cornyn and Ken Paxton flooding the airwaves throughout the day with campaign commercials going into Tuesday's runoff. President Trump, meanwhile, has given his endorsement to Paxton. More details, srnnews.com.
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9: Hello, dear friends, and welcome now to the Gleanings from Calvary radio broadcast. Let me just real quickly say thank you to those of you that helped in my granddaughter with Bella's blessing number two. And some folks stepped up and helped her with her school bill. And I just want to say thank you. I mean that from the bottom of my heart. I thank you. And I appreciate your friendship so very much. And it was just a blessing to see folks come together and to help. And we appreciate that very, very much. Well, beloved, we're in heading into the summer slump time. And if we're going to have to get a good running start at it. And if we don't have some put back, if we don't have some stored up, we won't make it. I was telling just a few minutes ago, talking about those old bears. Boy, they have to eat and eat and eat. I mean, they eat like a bear. And they just gain so much weight so that when they go back in that cave, that nice cool cave, maybe some snow blowing on them every once in a while, their bodies go into a hibernation. And they're not awake, and they're not out eating, they're not out hunting. They're just laying there asleep. And that stored up is what gets them through the long winter. And beloved, I know coming up in the summer slump coming, I appreciate everybody who's helping us and who is standing with us. It is a great blessing to our cross bearers, those of you precious, precious people that stand with us with a monthly gift. I just can't say thank you enough. God bless you. Thank you for your help. Now, in Psalm 46, the Bible said, God is our refuge and strength. Now, beloved, I'm glad it says here, God is my refuge and strength. I'm glad that I'm not expected and I would never accomplish trying to get through this life on my own. I cannot do it. I cannot run that race. I cannot carry the burden. I cannot fight the battle. It is bigger than I am. It's harder than I am. It's so engrossing and it's absolutely deteriorating and tearing at my strength and tearing at myself. I can't do it. I can't take it. That's why, beloved, the world is so mixed up. The world is so at odds. And they're trying to find the answer. They're trying to find something that can get us through. I've got to have peace. I've got to have some kind of something to recharge my battery. That's why they go to the bars. That's why they stop at the liquor store. That's why they run down to that part of town and get a little rock or get a little powder to help them get through the days ahead. I'm glad, beloved, that the Lord Jesus Christ can take care of you better than any drug that's ever been made. I'm saying he can take care of you better than a liquor bottle, better than a beer bottle. He can take care of you so much better than having some adultery, fornicating spell and throwing your morals away. Listen, there is no answer in this world. There is no source of lasting peace. I want to say that again. There is no source of lasting peace on this earth except the Lord Jesus Christ. And we'll talk more about this next time on the broadcast. May God richly bless you, my beloved.
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12: Thank you so much for tuning in the broadcast again today. I want to look in Psalms 91 and verse number 1 and 2. The Bible says, "He who dwells in the shelter of the Most High will rest in the shadow of the Almighty. I will say of the Lord, He is my refuge and my fortress, my God in whom I trust." You know, many times in my ministry, I gather together with families that have lost a loved one, that have gone on to be with the Lord. And I do so to celebrate the life of that loved one. And I want to try my best to be a blessing to that family. I want to be a blessing to that family. I want to comfort that family with the words that come from the Word of God. And also, I want to comfort that family by my presence being there. I thank the Lord to be there. Thank God with our church people and our friends and our family to help comfort them. And I thank the Lord to let them know and let them hear about the Word of God and what God says about the realities of life and what God says about the realities of death. And thank God, I'm glad this is in here for a child of God. Amen. What God says about the reality of eternal life through His Son, Jesus Christ. Those that die in Christ, I want to say they die good. Amen. I remember the day my mom went on to be with the Lord. It was 1980. I didn't know Jesus myself. Amen. Didn't have no grace to get through any of that. But thank God, 4 years later when I got saved, I found out, amen, my mom was in heaven and it's all right now. Thank God. Hallelujah. Thank God. Those memories that I have about my mother, I'll tell you what, they're precious to me. And I highly value them. And I bring them up often. I have a picture of my mom on my dresser there in my bedroom, and I'll look at her picture, and memories just flood my mind and come back to me of the good times that we had together. And you know what? It does my heart good. And I'm glad when I got saved, thank God. Amen. I'm glad I got under the shelter of the Most High, and I'm glad I'm resting in the shadow of the Almighty. Amen. I want to say of the Lord, hey, He is my refuge. Hey, He is my fortress. Thank God He is my God. And I don't know about y'all, but I'm going to trust in Him. Hey, man, glory to God. I'll tell you what, death for a child of God is not the final resting place, friend. There's a better day of coming. Amen. I'll see mom again. You got a loved one that's gone on to be with the Lord. You just go ahead and mark it down, friend. You're going to see them again. There's a better day of coming. Hey, there's a family reunion day coming. Amen. For us that are saved by the grace of God. Hallelujah. I tell you what, I like to be able to extend my sympathy to those that have had a time of loss in their family of a loved one. But you know, the Bible says in John chapter 14, verses 1 down through verse number 3, it says, let not. It don't say let your heart be troubled. It said, let not your heart be troubled. Ye believe in God. Hey, I like this. Believe also in me. Look, in my Father's house are many mansions. If it were not so, I would have told you. I go to prepare a place for you. And if I go to prepare a place for you, I will come again and receive you unto myself, that where I am, there ye may be also. Thank God. Thank God for the scriptures that comforts us in times of need. Well, my time's come. My time's gone. Gotta go.
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Amen. Praise the Lord. Well, we're going to stop that right now. That was One Nation. I wasn't here through the weekend. I was actually up in a place called Hartsville, or down in a place called Hartsville, South Carolina, at New Providence Baptist Church, presenting the work. And I just want to thank the fine folks of New Providence Baptist Church for having me. I thank Pastor Leonard, Cliff Leonard, for inviting me to come and to present the work. And I'd just like to give them special thanks for the fact that, believe it or not, my alternator and my battery quit on me, and they came to the rescue and were just a blessing. You know, the Bible teaches us over here in chapter, 20 of Acts, Acts 20, verse 35, I have showed you all things, how that so laboring ye ought to support the weak, and to remember the words of the Lord Jesus, how he said, it is more blessed to give than to receive. And I'll tell you something, they gave, and it was a blessing. And I just thank the Lord for them. I thank the Lord for brothers and sisters in Christ that step in the gap. And I was taught a valuable lesson, and I'm going to take that lesson, and I'm going to use it to his glory. Amen. Well, that was Blue Ridge, One Nation. I wasn't here through the weekend, and so this top of the hour, this next few minutes, we're going to be listening to some patriotic songs, and we're going to be thankful for those that gave their lives for the freedoms that we have, and those that gave their lives but maybe didn't die on the battlefield, but guess what? Later on in their life, they passed, but they still gave, and they protected what we have. And we're slowly losing a whole lot of things. If you don't believe me, read the news. Don't watch the news, but you know the news source. But if they had it their way, they'd take all our freedoms. But we need to stand for the truth, don't we? Not only stand for God, but stand for our Constitution, our Declaration of Independence, our Bill of Rights. Well, it's Tuesday, May 26th, year of the Lord 2026, 21 minutes after 12. 70 degrees outside, of few clouds. Overnight, a 60% chance of showers, a low of 67. Today, Tuesday, a 30% chance, increasing to a 70% chance of showers and thunderstorms, a high of 79 degrees. Our Share-a-thon Day sponsor for today is the Bethlehem Baptist Church of Greenville, South Carolina. They sponsor in honor of their homecoming, which will be on June 7th, also in honor of their pastor, Brother Sammy Scott. The church wants to thank him for his faithfulness. They also want to thank the Lord for the building and grounds he has blessed them with. And our WTBI internet sponsor for today is Freddie Maccabee of Spartanburg, South Carolina. Galatians 2:20 states, I am crucified with Christ, nevertheless I live, yet not I, but Christ liveth in me. And the life which I now live in the flesh, I live by the faith of the Son of God, who loved me and gave himself for me. 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We also thank all of you for your help with Share-a-thon 2026. This is your Midnight Watch. My name is Brother Ward David Gillett. Glad to be with you. Coming up here at the bottom of the hour, Sounds from Sinai, Pastor Rudy Smith. Don't forget, we'll be in Psalms 42 at the top of the hour. There at the bottom, daily scripture reading. We'll be reading out of Matthew chapter 27, 2:40 prayer time, 3 o'clock, the old time preaching hour. Hadley, or Pastor Hadley Milby, preaching Alligator Alley. Alligator Alley. And then at 4:45, encouraging words from Tabernacle Baptist Church with our dear friend and pastor of Tabernacle Baptist Church, Pastor Doug Benton. Right now, the Bishops, Battle Scarred Soldiers, American Medley by C.J. Burns, Inspirations, Praying Time, and then the Lancaster Baptists, I Choose.

0: Hello, friends. 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
0: 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We'll begin our program with a song from one of our services. Mount Sinai Baptist Church Trio comes around to sing for us the song entitled, I Believe.

0: Amen. Thank you, Trio, for that wonderful message and song. And now for today's message, we take our Bibles and turn again to the book of Acts, chapter 9. Here we have before us the conversion of Saul of Tarsus, who later, of course, became Paul the Apostle. And we read of his conversion beginning in verse 3, and as he journeyed, he came near Damascus, and suddenly there shined round about him a light from heaven, and he fell to the earth and heard a voice saying unto him, Saul, Saul, why persecutest thou me? And he said, Who art thou, Lord? And the Lord said, I am Jesus, whom thou persecutest. It is hard for thee to kick against the pricks. And he, trembling and astonished, said, Lord, what wilt thou have me to do? And the Lord said unto him, Arise, and go into the city, and it shall be told thee what thou must do. And the men which journeyed with him stood speechless, hearing a voice, but seeing no man. And Saul arose from the earth, and when his eyes were opened, he saw no man, but they led him by the hand and brought him into Damascus. And he was 3 days without sight, and neither did eat nor drink. Now we'll stop reading there for time's sake. The message we're listening to this week on the broadcast is entitled, From Crooked Avenue to Straight Street. Well, as we give an exposition of this passage of Scripture, Acts chapter 9, we've mentioned thus far Saul's attacking. Then we talked at length in the message last week about Saul's arresting. And as we come to view verse number 9, where Saul is 3 days and 3 nights without sight, I call this Saul's adjusting. We left off with that yesterday. We'll pick up with that as we continue the message. Join the services now at Mount Sinai Baptist Church.
1: You read on in this scripture and find that these 3 days in the dark had a profound impact on Saul, and I might say even on the whole world, because it was these 3 days in the dark where God worked mightily in the heart of Saul to prepare him for the great work to which he was going to call him. So I think about these 3 days of being blinded. Now, how did he get blind? I think that if you turn over to Acts chapter 22 and verse 11, which is Paul's testimony of the events that transpired that day, he gave us a clue. He said, And when I could not see for the glory of that light, being led by the hand of them that were with me, I came into Damascus. Saul said, his own testimony, and of course when he said this, he was Paul the Apostle, but he said that it was the, I couldn't see because that glory light had blinded me. You know, when Paul never got over that glory light. Amen. I mean, really, it blinded Saul of Tarsus. It put him in the darkness. You know, later when he wrote in 2 Corinthians 4, he said, But God, who commanded the light to shine out of darkness, have shined in our hearts to give the light of the knowledge of the glory of God in the face of Jesus. He realized the emanating light of glory came through Jesus, and it was Jesus on the Damascus road that outshined the sun and blinded this stubborn Pharisee and left him 3 days in the dark without a sight to see. But though he could not see with his physical eyes for these 3 days, yet God was sharpening and clearing his perception of soul in these 3 days in the dark. Now, they have told me, that they've folk have poked me about some people who have experienced temporary blindness. And during those days of temporary blindness, they said it was amazing how the senses picked up sharper and clearer things going on around, like sounds that they didn't pay any attention before they were hearing now. And smells that they really just, you know, didn't pay much attention. Now they're picking up on that, and how the other senses are sharpened while this one sense is not working. Well, in a sense of the word, that's what was happening to Saul of Tarsus. The Lord closed his eye gate so he could show him something. And he needed to meditate and think about something without being distracted by the eyesight. Well, anyway, 3 days in the dark, he's adjusting. 3 days, he's overwhelmed by the glory of God seen in the face of Jesus. I mean, he's just been overwhelmed by that. 3 days in the dark, I think as he sat there in Judas's house on Straight Street, after this glorious vision and transformation of his heart, when he bowed and acknowledged that Jesus was Lord, I believe old Saul of Tarsus had to do some adjusting of his attitude and some rethinking of his life. As he sat there in the dark, 3 days, I think about this, 3 days of looking at the bankruptcy of self. He was the big shot. He was the talk of the religious community. He was the hopes of his mentors and the teachers, that this young man would go grow far in our religious circles. But man, after seeing Jesus and realizing all he'd done, he realized how bankrupt he was in self. 3 days looking back at a life spent in vain. All of his religious education, all of his religious training and tradition and indoctrination, all of it, he looks back at it and it's a vain thing. Remember when he gave his testimony in, to the church at Philippi, he told of some of the things that he had done and that he was. He was doing this because there were others who were trying to bring in questionable doctrines into the church that claimed to be somewhat men of notoriety. And Saul was just engaging in a little folly, I reckon, and bragging on himself to a certain extent, but with a purpose in mind to minister to that church. And here I'll pick up and read. He said, though I might also have confidence in the flesh, if any other man thinketh that he hath whereof he might trust in the flesh, I more. Now it tells some of the qualifications. Circumcised the 8th day of the stock of Israel, of the tribe of Benjamin, a Hebrew of the Hebrews, as touching the law, a Pharisee, concerning zeal, persecuting the church, touching the righteousness which is in the law, blameless. Man, I'm telling you what, and old Saul of Tarsus, he had all this. He was schooled at the feet of Gamaliel. He, when I introduced the message, I've said Saul of Tarsus by birth was a Jew, by citizenship a Roman, by education a Greek, by religion a Pharisee, but thank God on the road to Damascus, by the grace of God, a Christian. But he had a lot of things that he had to rethink. 3 days in the dark, looking back over a life spent in vain. You say, did he think of the life spent in vain? Well, I'll read on a little further there in the book of Philippians. He said, he goes on to say, but what things were gained to me, those I counted loss for Christ. Yea, doubtless I count all things but loss for the excellency of the knowledge of Christ Jesus, my Lord, for whom I've suffered the loss of all things, and do count them but dung, that I may win Christ. What I'm saying, man, 3 days in the dark, he looks back over all of those religious endeavors that were without Christ, all the religious practices that rejected Christ, and all of it was vain. Hey, folk, religion is vain without reality. He had religion, but he had no reality until the Damascus Road experience where he met the Lord. Now he's got reality. Then these 3 days in the dark, not only looking within at the bankruptcy of self and looking back at a life spent in vain, but 3 days at looking at the futility of the dead religion that he was involved in. Judaism had rejected the light, and Judaism was a dead, lifeless religion. Jesus called them a bunch of whited sepulchers. Remember, 3 days in the dark, looking at the vanity of self-justification, which was a way the Pharisees promoted themselves as, you know, being a more holy than I than thou, rather, and exalting how they were, you know,

Well, that's about all the time we have for the broadcast today. Please join us again at the same time tomorrow for another Sounds from Sinai radio broadcast. Now, if you'd like a copy of today's message in its entirety, then simply write us here at Mount Sinai Baptist Church, 830 Country Club Road, Pickens, South Carolina, zip 29671. And please, when you write, include the date of this program and the call letters of this radio station. That address again, Mount Sinai Baptist Church, 830 Country Club Road, Pickens, South Carolina, zip 29671. And now, until we meet again on tomorrow's broadcast, this is Pastor Rudy Smith saying, may the Lord bless you, is our prayer.

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0: Amen. That song was on my heart all day yesterday. I just thought I'd share that with you. This is what I choose. We have a choice today. Lancaster Baptist Choir. I choose. Here comes the AG family. I choose to be a Christian. And then Gold City, choose God.
1: 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You need to make that choice today. And I tell you, if you made that choice and you've been saved, I tell you, there's another choice to make. Every day when you get up, you need to deny yourself and take up your cross and follow Him. Amen. I like the message of this song right here. I choose to be a Christian.

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1: With SRN News, I'm Jason Walker. Millions of Americans paying tribute to those men and women who have given all for our country. President Trump earlier in the day at Arlington National Cemetery.
2: We owe our liberty, our self-government, the glories of our history and our very nation itself to the generations who paid for it with everything they had, the ultimate sacrifice.
1: All around the nation, memorial events taking place Monday around the country, including Peachtree City, Georgia.
3: More than 300 people showing up wearing red, white, and blue outfits and waving American flags at this patriotic ceremony. U.S. Army veteran and retired military intelligence officer Joe Bowler, who served in Vietnam, tells me he supports President Trump and the war in Iran, as he personally fears the evil that terrorists could do with a nuclear weapon.
4: I believe our country is doing the right thing to rid itself of an evil that presents itself.
3: Covering Memorial Day, Laura Winters, Peachtree City, Georgia.
1: The United Nations facing a serious crisis when it comes to money.
5: The shortfall comes from large unpaid assessed contributions, notably from major economies, falling voluntary funds, and an old rule forcing refunds of unspent credits even when dues aren't collected. By the end of 2025, unpaid bills topped about $1.5 billion, hitting regular and peacekeeping budgets.
1: Ken Lorman says that current cash squeeze in the United Nations, forcing a number of cuts, also reducing patrols, hiring freezes, and in some cases, scaled back missions. Secretary General urging immediate payments and rule reforms to avert more disruptions. This is SRN News. Well, Americans weigh in on government and religion. More from correspondent Michael Harrington.
6: According to the latest poll from the Pew Research Center, 43% of the general population thinks Washington should seek to promote Christian values in the country, versus 38% who say no. 57% of white evangelicals want the government to promote Christian values, as do 55% of white Catholics and 51% of white mainline Protestants. Their survey also finds that even 13% of atheists want to see Christian values promoted. Michael Harrington reporting.
1: United Nations expressing grave concern about a new law issued by Afghanistan's Taliban government on separation and marriage, which includes provisions on child marriage. Among the law's most controversial provisions, one that says the silence of a girl reaching puberty can be interpreted as consent to get married. This is SRN News. Heat wave, sort of, in Europe.
7: The UK broke its record for the hottest temperature recorded in May, 94.6 Fahrenheit.
8: Oh, it's too hot for me, even though I'm from Hong Kong, but that is a different level, I think.
9: How are you enjoying this?
10: I'm not. Don't like it at all.
11: You don't like it. That's why he's sitting there in the shade.
7: The UK Health Security Agency issued its first Amber Health Alert of the year, warning of a possible rise in heat-related deaths. In France, two deaths were reported, possibly sports-related. Men on Hubert in Paris says it's quite scary for the future because we're not even in summer yet. I'm Ed Donahue.
1: Health workers still battling the rapidly spreading outbreak of a rare type of Ebola in eastern Congo, and they face two threats. They risk contracting the disease itself and also encountering hostility from many locals. Aid workers say many people don't trust the medical workers. More details, srnnews.com.

Amen. Hold to God's unchanging hand. You know, he's unchangeable. He's immutable. He cannot change. He cannot lie. And he cannot let sinners into heaven. He's always faithful. And I'm so grateful for the Lord Jesus Christ and his unchanging hand. And you know what? This psalmist here was holding on to God's unchanging hand because he was in distress. He was disturbed. He was in exile. He'd been taken, and he couldn't get to the temple there in Jerusalem. Remember, in the old economy, God met with his people at the temple at the Ark of the Covenant between the cherubims. That's where his propitiation was, his mercy was. But here we see, I'm going to read down to verse 4. It says, as the hart panteth after the water brooks, so panteth my soul after thee, O God. He was thirsty, and he was in a vigorous pant, and he wanted to be in God's presence. My soul thirsteth. So this enhances it, or he takes it to another level. My soul thirsteth continually for God, for the living God. When shall I come and appear before God? My tears have been my meat day and night. So he'd been weeping and crying and mourning for the fact that he couldn't get to his God. And one thing and another reason why, while they continually say unto me, where is thy God? Where is thy God? They say that to us today. Where is thy God? Where is the appearing of thy God? Over here in 1 Peter, if you go over here to 2 Peter, sorry. Let's go to 2 Peter. He says this. Where are we at? Right here in chapter 3, verse 3. Knowing this first, that there shall come in the last days scoffers walking in after their own lust and saying, where is the promise of his coming? Well, he's coming, and we know the promise is true because God's word is true. So what he was going through in a sense and what we go through sometimes in a sense are about the same thing. But do you have a thirsting for the Lord? Are you panting after the water brook? And then it goes like this, verse 4, when I remember these things, I pour out my soul in me. That means to spill forth, to expend, to sprawl, to cast. To expend your soul and your complaint, pouring out everything you have and just crying out night and day, his meat, his tears. He says, for I had gone with the multitude. You know, there's a verse over here in, I think it's Ecclesiastes, and it's one of these verses that a lot of people that like to use the monetary system, they'll use this verse as their reason. But it says, cast thy bread upon the waters, for thou shalt find it after many days. What was he doing when he was pouring out? He was casting out his complaint. He was expending himself and his complaint, and his soul was speaking. Sometimes we get like that today when we seek the Lord and we pray to the Lord. Where I think of Hannah. Hannah was spilling forth. Listen, would you give me a son? I will, you know, and God granted that. Well, I imagine eventually this gentleman, this psalmist, got back to the temple. He says, I went with them to the house of God with the voice of joy and praise and with a multitude that kept holy days. So he's pouring out, he's remembering. And we'll get into verse 5 where it says, why art thou cast down, O my soul? Tomorrow. Here we go with Family Harmon. Anchor holds. The anchor holds. Christ Jesus holds. Hallelujah. Praise the Lord. And he held on to that psalmist as well.

That's right. The anchor holds in spite of the storm. Whatever you're going through right now, if there's a storm taking place in your life, can I tell you, you just hold on because he's holding on to you. You just wait. How about this? Your hope being in him. So you want to wait, be patient, to stay, to tarry, and to trust. There you go. Don't move. Stand still and see the salvation of the Lord. Hallelujah. Praise the Lord. Family Harmon right there. The anchor holds and victory strings hold to God's unchanging hand. Well, it's 70 degrees outside right now here in Greenville, South Carolina, upstate. I guess summer just started. I thought summer started in June, but I guess they officially kind of count summer and with Memorial Day, but we'll just go with the June date. How about that? It's Tuesday, May 26th, year of the Lord 2026, and it is 17 minutes after 1 in the morning. Our Share-a-thon Day sponsor for today is the Bethlehem Baptist Church of Greenville, South Carolina. They sponsor in honor of their homecoming, which will be on June 7th. Also in honor of their pastor, Brother Sammy Scott. The church wants to thank him for his faithfulness. They also want to thank the Lord for the building and grounds he has blessed them with. And our WTBI Internet sponsor for today is Freddie McAbee of Spartanburg, South Carolina, once again. And Galatians 2:20 states, I am crucified with Christ. Nevertheless, I live, yet not I, but Christ liveth in me, and the life I now live in the flesh, I live by the faith of the Son of God who loved me and gave himself for me. The just shall live by faith. Amen. 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Coming up here at the bottom of the hour, daily scripture reading. We'll be reading out of Matthew chapter 27. Right now, it looks like through the morning hours, a 50% chance of showers, a low of 67. Tuesday, today, a 30% chance, increasing to 70% chance of showers. Some fog in some areas, thunderstorms likely as well, high of 79. And then tonight, 80%, decreasing to a 40% chance of thunderstorms, some fog and showers, a low of 66. Wednesday, a 40% chance, increasing to a 50% chance of showers and thunderstorms, a high of 80. Wednesday night, a 30% chance of thunderstorms, then partly cloudy, a low of 66. Thursday all day, mostly sunny. And then later in the evening, a 40% chance of thunderstorms, a high of 84 degrees. Well, let's turn this thing over to John Marshall family. He does not mind carrying you. You know, when it's all said and done, we'll look back and it's those footprints in the sand. We'll see. There'll be only one set. Think about that. Then the Burns brothers. No need to doubt them now. Carol Roberson, let everything praise the Lord. One of my favorite Psalms 150. Read that when you get a chance. But let every breath praise ye the Lord. How about that? Let everything praise the Lord. And then the Lawsons, I Believe God. Here we go.

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3: The Gospel according to St. Matthew, chapter 27. When the morning was come, all the chief priests and elders of the people took counsel against Jesus to put him to death. And when they had bound him, they led him away and delivered him to Pontius Pilate, the governor. Then Judas, which had betrayed him, when he saw that he was condemned, repented himself and brought again the 30 pieces of silver to the chief priests and elders, saying, I have sinned in that I have betrayed the innocent blood. And they said, What is that to us? See thou to that. And he cast down the pieces of silver in the temple, and departed, and went and hanged himself. And the chief priests took the silver pieces and said, It is not lawful for to put them into the treasury, because it is the price of blood. And they took counsel, and bought with them the potter's field to bury strangers in. Wherefore that field was called the field of blood unto this day. Then was fulfilled that which was spoken by Jeremy the prophet, saying, And they took the 30 pieces of silver, the price of him that was valued, whom they of the children of Israel did value, and gave them for the potter's field, as the Lord appointed me. And Jesus stood before the governor, and the governor asked him, saying, Art thou the king of the Jews? And Jesus said unto him, Thou sayest. And when he was accused of the chief priests and elders, he answered nothing. Then said Pilate unto him, Hearest thou not how many things they witness against thee? And he answered him to never a word, insomuch that the governor marveled greatly. Now at that feast the governor was wont to release unto the people a prisoner, whom they would. And they had then a notable prisoner called Barabbas. Therefore when they were gathered together, Pilate said unto them, Whom will ye that I release unto you, Barabbas or Jesus, which is called Christ? For he knew that for envy they had delivered him. When he was set down on the judgment seat, his wife sent unto him, saying, Have thou nothing to do with that just man? For I have suffered many things this day in a dream because of him. But the chief priests and elders persuaded the multitude that they should ask Barabbas and destroy Jesus. The governor answered and said unto them, Whether of the twain will ye that I release unto you? They said, Barabbas. Pilate saith unto them, What shall I do then with Jesus, which is called Christ? They all say unto him, Let him be crucified. And the governor said, Why, what evil hath he done? But they cried out the more, saying, Let him be crucified. When Pilate saw that he could prevail nothing, but that rather a tumult was made, he took water and washed his hands before the multitude, saying, I am innocent of the blood of this just person. See ye to it. Then answered all the people and said, His blood be on us and on our children. Then released he Barabbas unto them. And when he had scourged Jesus, he delivered him to be crucified. Then the soldiers of the governor took Jesus into the common hall and gathered unto him the whole band of soldiers. And they stripped him and put on him a scarlet robe. And when they had plaited a crown of thorns, they put it upon his head and a reed in his right hand. And they bowed the knee before him, and mocked him, saying, Hail, King of the Jews! And they spit upon him, and took the reed, and smote him on the head. And after that they had mocked him, they took the robe off from him, and put his own raiment on him, and led him away to crucify him. And as they came out, they found a man of Cyrene, Simon by name. Him they compelled to bear his cross. And when they were come unto a place called Golgotha, that is to say, a place of a skull, they gave him vinegar to drink mingled with gall, and when he had tasted thereof, he would not drink. And they crucified him, and parted his garments, casting lots, that it might be fulfilled which was spoken by the prophet, They parted my garments among them, and upon my vesture did they cast lots. And sitting down, they watched him there, and set up over his head his accusation written, This is Jesus, the King of the Jews. Then were there two thieves crucified with him, one on the right hand and another on the left. And they that passed by reviled him, wagging their heads and saying, Thou that destroyest the temple and buildest it in 3 days, save thyself. If thou be the Son of God, come down from the cross. Likewise also the chief priests, mocking him with the scribes and elders, said, He saved others, himself he cannot save. If he be the King of Israel, let him now come down from the cross, and we will believe him. He trusted in God. Let him deliver him now, if he will have him. For he said, I am the Son of God. The thieves also, which were crucified with him, cast the same in his teeth. Now from the 6th hour there was darkness over all the land unto the 9th hour. And about the 9th hour Jesus cried with a loud voice, saying, Eli, Eli, lama sabachthani, that is to say, my God, why hast thou forsaken me? Some of them that stood there, when they heard that, said, This man calleth for Elias. And straightway one of them ran and took a sponge and filled it with vinegar and put it on a reed and gave him to drink. The rest said, Let be, let us see whether Elias will come to save him. Jesus, when he had cried again with a loud voice, yielded up the ghost. And behold, the veil of the temple was rent in twain from the top to the bottom, and the earth did quake, and the rocks rent, and the graves were opened, and many bodies of the saints which slept arose, and came out of the graves after his resurrection, and went into the holy city, and appeared unto many. Now when the centurion and they that were with him watching Jesus saw the earthquake and those things that were done, they feared greatly, saying, Truly this was the Son of God. And many women were there, beholding afar off, which followed Jesus from Galilee, ministering unto him, among which was Mary Magdalene, and Mary the mother of James and Joses, and the mother of Zebedee's children. When the even was come, there came a rich man of Arimathea, named Joseph, who also himself was Jesus' disciple. He went to Pilate and begged the body of Jesus. Then Pilate commanded the body to be delivered. And when Joseph had taken the body, he wrapped it in a clean linen cloth, and laid it in his own new tomb, which he had hewn out in the rock. And he rolled a great stone to the door of the sepulchre, and departed. And there was Mary Magdalene, and the other Mary, sitting over against the sepulchre. Now the next day, that followed the day of the preparation, the chief priests and Pharisees came together unto Pilate, saying, Sir, we remember that that deceiver said, while he was yet alive, After 3 days I will rise again. Command therefore that the sepulchre be made sure until the 3rd day, lest his disciples come by night and steal him away, and say unto the people, He is risen from the dead. So the last error shall be worse than the first. Pilate said unto them, Ye have a watch. Go your way, make it as sure as ye can. So they went and made the sepulchre sure, sealing the stone and setting a watch. Chapter 28. In the end of the Sabbath, as it began to dawn toward the 1st day of the week, came Mary Magdalene and the other Mary to see the sepulchre. And behold, there was a great earthquake, for the angel of the Lord descended from heaven and came and rolled back the stone from the door and sat upon it. His countenance was like lightning, and his raiment white as snow. And for fear of him, the keepers did shake, and became as dead men. And the angel answered and said unto the women, Fear not ye, for I know that ye seek Jesus, which was crucified. He is not here, for he is risen, as he said. Come, see the place where the Lord lay, and go quickly and tell his disciples that he is risen from the dead. And behold, he goeth before you into Galilee. There shall ye see him. Lo, I have told you. And they departed quickly from the sepulchre with fear and great joy, and did run to bring his disciples word. And as they went to tell his disciples, behold, Jesus met them, saying, All hail. And they came and held him by the feet and worshipped him. Then said Jesus unto them, Be not afraid. Go tell my brethren that they go into Galilee, and there shall they see me. Now when they were going, behold, some of the watch came into the city and showed unto the chief priests all the things that were done. And when they were assembled with the elders and had taken counsel, they gave large money unto the soldiers, saying, Say ye, his disciples came by night and stole him away while we slept. And if this come to the governor's ears, we will persuade him and secure you. So they took the money and did as they were taught. And this saying is commonly reported among the Jews until this day. Then the 11 disciples went away into Galilee, into a mountain where Jesus had appointed them. And when they saw him, they worshipped him, but some doubted. And Jesus came and spake unto them, saying, All power is given unto me in heaven and in earth. Go ye therefore, and teach all nations, baptizing them in the name of the Father, and of the Son, and of the Holy Ghost, teaching them to observe all things whatsoever I have commanded you. And lo, I am with you alway, even unto the end of the world. Amen. The Gospel according to St. Mark. Chapter 1. The beginning of the Gospel of Jesus Christ, the Son of God. As it is written in the prophets, Behold, I send my messenger before thy face, which shall prepare thy way before thee. The voice of one crying in the wilderness, Prepare ye the way of the Lord, make his paths straight. John did baptize in the wilderness, and preached the baptism of repentance for the remission of sins. And there went out unto him all the land of Judea, and they of Jerusalem, and were all baptized of him in the river of Jordan, confessing their sins. And John was clothed with camel's hair, and with a girdle of a skin about his loins, and he did eat locusts and wild honey, and preached, saying, There cometh one mightier than I after me, the latchet of whose shoes I am not worthy to stoop down and unloose. I indeed have baptized you with water, but he shall baptize you with the Holy Ghost. And it came to pass in those days that Jesus came from Nazareth of Galilee, and was baptized of John in Jordan. And straightway coming up out of the water, he saw the heavens opened, and the Spirit, like a dove, descending upon him. And there came a voice from heaven, saying, Thou art my beloved Son, in whom I am well pleased. And immediately the Spirit driveth him into the wilderness. And he was there in the wilderness 40 days, tempted of Satan, and was with the wild beasts. And the angels ministered unto him. Now after that John was put in prison, Jesus came into Galilee, preaching the gospel of the kingdom of God, and saying, The time is fulfilled, and the kingdom of God is at hand. Repent ye, and believe the gospel. Now as he walked by the sea of Galilee, he saw Simon and Andrew his brother casting a net into the sea, for they were fishers. And Jesus said unto them, Come ye after me, and I will make you to become fishers of men. And straightway they forsook their nets and followed him. And when he had gone a little further thence, he saw James the son of Zebedee and John his brother, who also were in the ship mending their nets, and straightway he called them, and they left their father Zebedee in the ship with the hired servants, and went after him. And they went into Capernaum, and straightway on the Sabbath day he entered into the synagogue and taught. And they were astonished at his doctrine, for he taught them as one that had authority, and not as the scribes. And there was in their synagogue a man with an unclean spirit, and he cried out, saying, Let us alone. What have we to do with thee, thou Jesus of Nazareth? Art thou come to destroy us? I know thee who thou art, the Holy One of God. And Jesus rebuked him, saying, Hold thy peace and come out of him. And when the unclean spirit had torn him and cried with a loud voice, he came out of him. And they were all amazed, insomuch that they questioned among themselves, saying, What thing is this? What new doctrine is this? For with authority commandeth he even the unclean spirits, and they do obey him. And immediately his fame spread abroad throughout all the region round about Galilee. And forthwith, when they were come out of the synagogue, they entered into the house of Simon and Andrew with James and John. But Simon's wife's mother lay sick of a fever, and anon they tell him of her. And he came and took her by the hand and lifted her up. And immediately the fever left her, and she ministered unto them. And at even, when the sun did set, they brought unto him all that were diseased, and them that were possessed with devils. And all the city was gathered together at the door. And he healed many that were sick of divers diseases, and cast out many devils, and suffered not the devils to speak, because they knew him.
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0: Amen. I'm so grateful for the victory we have in Jesus. I thank God for his unspeakable gift. Praise the Lord. The Bible says, a word to the wise, by the way, Proverbs 25:4, take away the dross from the silver, and there shall come forth a vessel for the finer. That dross is a representation of sin. You know, when they melt silver or gold, all the impurities float to the top. It's called the dross. Then they skim that dross off, and then all of a sudden, here you have the purity of the gold or the silver or the copper. But I'm so grateful that God, in our lives, because he saves us, then he starts working on us, and all those impurities come to the top, and he scrapes them off, and one day we're going to be the vessel for the finer standing before him. But I hope you're a vessel for the finer right now. That was the bishop's victory in Jesus. The Lawsons, I believe God. Here we come with a little promo with Hale's Roadside Service. 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
1: With SRN News, I'm Jason Walker. Secretary of State Marco Rubio says details still being worked out to end the war in Iran. Here's correspondent Ed Donahue.
2: Speaking from India, Rubio says the sides are working on an outline.
3: Suffice it to say that some progress has been made, significant progress, although not final progress has been made.
2: Regional officials say the deal would gradually reopen the Strait of Hormuz and see the U.S. blockade of Iranian ports end. Iran would give up its stockpile of highly enriched uranium. At Arlington National Cemetery, President Trump mentioned those who were killed fighting Iran.
4: We lost 13 wonderful souls, wonderful special people.
2: The president said there could be no 4th of July without America's armed forces, and there could be no Independence Day without Memorial Day. Ed Donahue, Washington.
1: Memorial Day has seen the usual leisure activities, but far more important, millions of Americans paying tribute to those who have given their lives for our country. A new income tracker is highlighting a sharp contrast in wage trends between the last two administrations. Here's correspondent Ken Lorman.
5: Data from the Unleash Prosperity Committee shows incomes rising significantly faster during the first 16 months of President Trump's second term compared to notable declines under former President Biden. Analysts say recent pressures tied to the Iran conflict and higher oil prices have weighed on real wages, but there is optimism ahead. If oil drops back below $80 a barrel, experts expect incomes and overall affordability to rebound. Ken Lorman reporting.
1: Some encouraging news from Southern California. Officials lifting an evacuation order for some of the thousands who live near a damaged tank containing a hazardous chemical. They're reducing the evacuation zone at least for a few people. This is SRN News. Congress has some questions for Planned Parenthood. Here's Michael Harrington.
6: The House Oversight Subcommittee on Delivering on Government Efficiency has ordered the country's largest abortion business to deliver answers about its foray into the transgender industry. Lawmakers are troubled by the way that Planned Parenthood, a taxpayer-funded organization, is helping children live as the opposite sex through drugs and surgeries. Planned Parenthood has until June 1st to provide the information. Michael Harrington reporting.
1: Pope Leo, the latest faith leader to become interested in artificial intelligence. He has put together a study group on AI. That in a sign of his ongoing concern about the technology. Vatican announcing the creation of the in-house study group this month, even as it gears up to release Leo's first encyclical. It's expected to emphasize the need for an ethics-based approach to artificial intelligence. This is SRN News. As key talks have been ongoing now for several weeks, Israel's opposition leader says the U.S.-Iran deal is, quote, bad for the region. Here's correspondent Rika Ann Garcia.
7: Israel's opposition leader Yair Lapid says the U.S.-Iran deal fails to meet Israel's goals and criticized Prime Minister Netanyahu for allowing Washington to negotiate with little Israel input. Lapid, who seeks to unseat Netanyahu in the upcoming elections, described the deal as disturbing and warned it will condemn Israel to future wars with Iran. He and fellow opposition leader Naftali Bennett have formed a coalition to challenge Netanyahu. Lapid ruled out a two-state solution and cooperation with Arab parties, but emphasized that Israel should avoid steps that would hinder a future Palestinian state.
1: More details at srnnews.com.

Yes, we shall behold him. I'm looking forward to that. Paul said to be absent for the body, to be present with the Lord. One day, one way, we're going to meet him. Whether we go by the way of the rapture or we just pass on, body goes to the grave and we go with our spirit and soul to be with the Lord. Whatever the case may be, we're going to behold the Lord Jesus Christ. That is a guarantee. 1 John chapter 1, 1 through 3. Read it, enjoy it, embrace it, believe it. Amen. And what? Amen. You know, the Bible says in Proverbs 25, verse 11, a word fitly spoken is like apples of gold and pitchers of silver. Can I tell you? We shall behold him. Amen. That is a word fitly spoken. Hallelujah. That was the Pfeiffers. We shall behold him. Porter family, when the stone rolled away, can I tell you, when that stone rolled away and they looked inside, they didn't see him because he had been risen. He has risen. He is not here. We serve a risen Savior. He's in the world today. Oh, I'm so grateful I know him. Do you know him? I trust you do. If not, you can stick by, listen to some good music and some preaching that's coming up here at the 3 o'clock hour. Hadley Milby preaching Alligator Alley. Pastor Hadley Milby preaching a message, Alligator Alley. Before that, the 2:40 prayer time. Then, of course, at 4:45, encouraging words from Tabernacle with our dear friend and pastor of Tabernacle Baptist Church, Pastor Doug Benton. It's 15 minutes after 2, 70 degrees outside still. Here in the upstate, Greenville, South Carolina, mostly cloudy. Overnight still through the morning hours, a 50% chance of showers, a low of 67. And then today, Tuesday, a 30% chance, increasing to a 70% chance of showers, patchy fog, and thunderstorms, a high of 80 degrees. Our Share-a-thon Day sponsor for today is the Bethlehem Baptist Church of Greenville, South Carolina. They sponsor in honor of their homecoming, which will be on June 7th. Also in honor of their pastor, Brother Sammy Scott. The church wants to thank him for his faithfulness. They also want to thank the Lord for the building and grounds he has blessed them with. And our WTBI internet sponsor for today is Freddie Maccabee of Spartanburg, South Carolina. Galatians 2:20 states, this is a good verse to memorize, I am crucified with Christ, nevertheless I live, yet not I, but Christ liveth in me, and the life which I now live in the flesh, I live by the faith of the Son of God, who loved me and gave himself for me. Well, we want to thank Bethlehem Baptist Church. We want to thank Freddie Maccabee for being our day sponsor, internet sponsor, because they do help cover the listener's portion of our operating expenses for the WTBI radio. And we want to thank all of you for your help with Share-a-thon 2026. Well, the Watchman Quartet's coming up, my dear friend. When I worked at Food Lion up in Wilson, North Carolina, the chip man, I can't even remember his name. That's how bad it is. But I remember him, and we'd talk about the Lord. He was a born-again Christian. He'd tell me about his quartet, and he gave me a few CDs, and I brought them with me, and they put a few of their songs on here. But the Watchman Quartet, Sailing Toward Home. I think his name was Mark, if I'm not mistaken. That was back in 2012, 2010, 29. But anyways, the Watchman Quartet, Sailing Toward Home. Wilburns, I Want to Stroll Over Heaven with You. Gospel Plowboys, hey, this goes out to my dear friend Barbara Hill. Sister Hill, welcome home. And then the Imperials, How Great Thou Art.

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1: With SRN News, I'm Jason Walker. At Arlington National Cemetery Monday, President Trump paying tribute to our nation's heroes.
2: Before we hail the founding, we honor the fallen. Before we celebrate the triumph, we pay the tribute. Before we crown the victory, we count the cost. Today, we are reminded that there could be no 4th of July without America's armed forces, and there could be no Independence Day without Memorial Day.
1: U.S. Army veteran, retired military intelligence officer Joe Bowler says Memorial Day is a time to remember all of those we've lost.
3: It's a day that we should remember our fallen comrades, especially, and the service that they provided to our country. Like we say, we love our barbecues and hot dogs and different types of libations, but first and foremost, we need to remember our fallen soldiers that provided this opportunity to celebrate.
1: And Bowler says the United States military gets the job done.
3: Well, we all do our duty, and anybody that's been a veteran or even in civil service or just the normal corporate world, we don't always agree with the leaders above us, but in the military especially, we give our respect, we follow orders.
1: Amazon founder Jeff Bezos pushing back on calls to tax billionaires more heavily.
4: Bezos argues higher taxes on billionaires won't directly help struggling Americans. He blames government inefficiency and intervention for problems like high rent and low wages, not corporate wealth. Bezos also points to housing policies, not companies like Airbnb, as key drivers of rising rents, saying the real issue is government failure, not a lack of tax revenue.
1: Flagship of South Korea's submarine fleet docked in Canada's Pacific coast now, the British Columbia, where it's serving as a floating floor model. This is SRN News.
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Amen. One of my favorite songs. I remember when I was a young lad, a young boy, I would sing. I would sing in the church, and I'd sing solos and sing in the choir. And I would sing outside my house, between my aunt's house and my house. I'd be in the yard singing, "How great thou art, holy, holy, holy is the Lord God Almighty." What else? There was a few other ones I sang. "Old Rugged Cross." And I'd sing to the loudest of all I could sing. I would just raise my voice and sing. And people would make fun of me, believe it or not, but I'd still sing. I just enjoyed them, and I'm so glad that he saved my soul later on in life. I probably would have done me well if I took charge then, but I didn't know any better. But praise the Lord. "How great thou art," the Imperials. Here we go, the West Coast Baptist College, "Stand Strong." And then "Right Side" in red. And then the Old Time Preaching Hour, Pastor Hadley Milby preaching "Alligator Alley." Prayer time coming up in a moment.

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1: Amen. You are not standing alone. You just stand strong in the power of the Lord Jesus Christ, putting on the whole armor of God each and every day. I'm glad he is our armor. I'm glad he's our righteousness. I'm glad he's our hope. I'm glad he is our strong one. You know, another term for, another name for the Lord, the strong one. He is the strong one. And he said, I'll never leave thee nor forsake thee. So let's just stand. And then having done all to stand, stand some more. Let's just get busy standing for the cause of Christ, standing for right, standing against sin. Amen? Amen. Well, it's 2:40 prayer time. That was the West Coast Baptist College there. Stand strong. And if you'd like to pray along with me, you're welcome to pray along with me. We've been dealing with the incarnation of Christ, and we've dealt with the facts of the incarnation, the manner of incarnation, then as it's testified with Matthew, and we're almost done with as testified with Luke. Today we're going to get into the prophecy of Zechariah, and then into the experience of the shepherds, and then coming up here this week, we're going to get into some objections to the incarnation. There's people that object. Do you believe that? Oh, yes, there is. But let's talk about the prophecy of Zechariah. It says, thou child shalt be called the prophet of the highest, for thou shalt go before the face of the Lord to prepare his ways. So Zacharias is telling, is being given this prophecy, thou child shalt be called the prophet of the highest, John the Baptist, for thou shalt go before the face of the Lord to prepare his way. And we know that John the Baptist went and prepared the way of Christ. He was baptizing in the Jordan. He was preaching, and he was claiming, prepare ye the way of the Lord. Make thy way straight. Make thy path straight, right? And let's see. Let's just go to that place over here in Luke, and we'll read it. How about that? I like to read it. We'll read it, and then we'll get, come on, Luke. Luke, Mark 15. Oh, sorry. Okay, here we go. Here we go. Here we go. We're getting there. There we go. Let's see here. Let's see. What do I want? Right here. He says this. He says in Luke chapter 1, verse 75. In holiness and righteousness before him all the days of our lives. And thou, child, shalt be called the prophet of the highest, for thou shalt go before the face of the Lord to prepare his way, to give knowledge of salvation unto his people by the remission of their sins, through the tender mercy of our God, whereby the day spring from on high hath visited us, to give light to them that sit in darkness and in the shadow of death, to guide our feet into the way of peace. And the child grew and waxed strong in the spirit, and was in the desert till the day of his showing unto Israel. So we see that John the Baptist was the forerunner. And then it says here, this is the only portion of the prophecy of the father of John the Baptist concerning the work of John, that then just born. He declares that the one whom John shall go before is the Son of God, and not the Son of Man. So he went before the Son of God. And then in the experience of the shepherds, there were in the same country shepherds abiding. This is also in Luke chapter 2, 8 through 14. Keeping watch over the flock by night, and lo, the angel of the Lord came upon them, and the glory of the Lord shone round about them. I always stand amazed about that. Well, I'd have liked to have been there when that happened. I would say that must have been a glorious sight. And he says, and they were sore afraid. And you know what? When people say they've seen angels and they've been, no. Listen, if an angel actually presented himself to me, I'd probably bow. I'd be sore afraid. Of course I would. And they were. And the angel said unto them, fear not, for behold, I bring you good tidings

He was wrapped already in swaddling clothes, being prepared to die, lying in a manger. And suddenly there was with an angel a multitude of heavenly hosts praising God and saying, "Glory to God in the highest, and on earth peace, goodwill toward men." The world gets that backwards. The peace and goodwill toward men was the fact that Jesus Christ came into the world to make peace for us with the Father and to give us peace in the time of receiving Christ as Lord and Savior. When Christ was born, heaven shouted a message of praise. Would all this have happened over a bastard child? That means a fatherless child. Of course not. But Jesus was what the Word says he is, Christ the Lord, the virgin son of Mary. And that is a biblical fact. Let's pray. Father, we come before your throne of grace this morning, and we want to thank you, Lord, for your glory. We want to thank you, Lord, for your person, who you are. You're God. You're the Creator. Lord, one day we're going to be in the presence of you. Glory be unto God. And we're looking forward to that day. But you know, technically speaking, even in this life, your presence is with us because you said you'd never leave us nor forsake us, and you're in us. And we thank you for that wonderful gift. I pray, Lord, that you would help us today to realize wherever we go, whatever we do, whatever we say, you're there in us, and you're with us, and you hear us, and you know. And we take you wherever we go. So, Father, help us this morning. Father, I want to thank you for the United States of America. I want to thank you for your providential hand down through the ages. Lord, we're coming up on our 250th year anniversary as a nation. And I pray, God, that you would make that day a special day for the American people who love this country. And I thank you for all that bled and died, shed their blood for this country. And I thank you, Lord, that we still have freedoms and liberty in this country to preach your word, meet in a place where we can meet corporately together with brothers and sisters in Christ in the local New Testament Bible-believing church. We can still own some property. We still have all these wonderful, wonderful liberties. And Lord, I'm afraid that people today are not concerned by that. They're looking for safety more than they are liberty. And all those that gave their lives for the cause of this country did it so we could have liberty and freedom, not tyranny, not destruction, not communism, not fascism, not Muslim or Islamism, whatever you want to call it. None of that, Sharia law. This is a free nation, and we thank you, Lord. And we pray, Father, that you come against the enemy and that you would allow us to continue until you come and call us home as the church of the living God, the body of Christ. We just thank you, Lord. Pray that you'd watch over our president. I know he's got his faults. We all got our faults. We cannot sit and point our finger at everybody else or one another and say such and such and such, because we all are at fault. We all are guilty. I'm not guilty today because of Christ, but I'm guilty in the sense of I have nothing to say more about anybody than myself, because I was the same at one time. But I pray, Lord, that you'd save our president. I pray that you'd save our vice president, their wives, their children, their families, and his administration, Lord. I pray that they be a real Christian if they say they are, and that they not be afraid to speak out and quote scripture and fight the good fight of faith, even in the midst of all that's going on. And I pray most importantly that our president would give you the glory for all that takes place in his service as president and in his cabinet. Then, Father, I've got a couple of missionaries I want to lift up to you, Lord. I want to pray for

Daniel Manabu, he is in Myanmar, him and his family, and he has a children's home there. He's a minister. He's a church planner. And I pray, Lord, that you would just watch over his family, watch over the children that he's been entrusted with, help him to teach the gospel to them, help him to fight the good fight of faith. And I pray, Lord, that you would stop the civil war that's taking place in Myanmar. There's much war. There's much havoc taking place. And Lord, I just pray that you'd intervene in this case. But I pray, Lord, that you would bless this ministry, strengthen this ministry through your word, give him free course, give him liberty, and watch over him, Lord. Watch over his wife, and watch over the boys and girls that is in that ministry, Lord. We thank you for homes that are willing to take children that are unwanted or homeless, and especially in these foreign countries. There's a lot of homelessness. There's a lot of children that are just put aside, cast off, and now they have a chance to learn of you and to get saved and born again. Then we lift up Shani Aj in Pakistan, Lord, and we've become dear friends, and Lord, I just pray for his ministry. I pray for his people. He also has a children's home as well, and I pray for his wife. I pray for his mother and his mother-in-law. I pray for those that he ministers to. I pray, Lord, that you would just have your way in this ministry in Pakistan. This Friday, I will have an opportunity to preach to his people through the phone and the internet, and I'm looking forward to that. I pray, Lord, that you'd give me the message they need to hear and that they would be encouraged and strengthened to fight the good fight of faith. And then, Father, I want to lift up John Laudermilk to you, Lord. He needs to be saved. He needs to be born again. He's living in the world. Father, I just pray that you'd take the world out of him. I pray, Lord, that you would meet him right where he's at, Lord, and bring a Holy Spirit conviction, breaking his heart, a brokenness, a contrition, and that he would trust the Lord Jesus Christ and repent of his sins and believe upon the Lord Jesus Christ and be saved, Lord. So I pray, Lord, that you would move and have your way there. And then, Father, I just want to thank you for being so faithful and kind, not just to me, but to our listeners. Lord, you're always available. You meet our need. You know exactly everything that's going on in our lives. You know the small things, the little things, and we know it's the small foxes that spoil the vines, but we know that, Father, you're able to clip those small foxes and to help us and to lift us up, that we would bring forth fruit in our lives, good fruit, sustaining fruit unto you, Lord. So, Father, help us this week coming up to be witnesses and testimonies for you, Lord. As you are a light that lightened the Gentiles, that's us, and the glory of your people Israel, help us to let our light so shine among men that they may see our good works, which glorify you, Father, that's in heaven. We're so thankful that you saved our souls, and we can't thank you enough that you made us a new creature. As the Bible says, therefore, if any man be in Christ, he is a new creature. Old things are passed away. Behold, all things are become new. We love you, Lord, this morning because you first loved us. Now, Father, I just pray that you would be glorified in our lives, be magnified in our lives, be extolled in our lives. And then would you give us a little glory to glory in? Now let the words of our mouth, the meditation of our heart, be acceptable in thy sight, O Lord, our strength and our Redeemer. And we'll thank you and praise you. In Jesus' precious and holy name, amen and amen.

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1: The message you're about to hear was preached by Brother Hanley Milby. The title of this message is Alligator Alley, and the text that Hanley Milby chose for this message, Exodus chapter number 2. This message was originally preached at the Faith Baptist Camp in Resaca, Georgia. Now, the message.
2: Exodus chapter 2. I want to say it's a blessing for me to be in Faith Baptist Church. What our hearts have felt this week, what we've heard preached from this pulpit, I glorify His precious name. Read with me, if you will, from the last verse of chapter 1, and then we'll go on into chapter 2. And Pharaoh charged all his people, saying, every son that is born you shall cast into the river, and every daughter you shall save alive. And there went a man of the house of Levi, and took to wife a daughter of Levi. And the woman conceived and bare a son. And when she saw him, that he was a goodly child, she hid him 3 months. And when she could no longer hide him, she took for him an ark of bulrushes and daubed it with slime and with pitch and put the child therein. And she laid it in the flags by the river's brink. And his sister stood afar off to wit what would be done to him. And the daughter of Pharaoh came down to wash herself at the river. And her maidens walked along by the river's side. And when she saw the ark among the flags, she sent her maid to fetch it. And when she had opened it, she saw the child. And behold, the babe wept. And she had compassion on him and said, this is one of the Hebrews' children. Then said his sister to Pharaoh's daughter, shall I go and call to thee a nurse of the Hebrew women, that she may nurse the child for thee? Yes. And Pharaoh's daughter said to her, go. And the maid went and called the child's mother. And Pharaoh's daughter said unto her, take this child away and nurse it for me, and I will give thee thy wages. And the woman took the child and nursed it. And the child grew, and she brought him unto Pharaoh's daughter. And he became her son, and she called his name Moses. And she said, because I took him out of the water, you may be seated. I want to preach tonight for a little while, if God will help me, on Alligator Alley. Your children woke this morning to the most cruel world, the most wicked world, probably since the days of Noah. To say our nation is in a mess, that the family structure is in a mess, is the understatement of the century. There's never been wickedness, especially among the young'uns like there is now. I mean, what a time to be born. Did you ever sit down and think about what are the odds of a child born in America? I'm not talking about China or Africa, but in America, what are the odds of a child being born to grow up and hear the real gospel of God and have a chance to find an altar somewhere and bow and really be born again? What are the chances of a child to be born in a home where there's a mom and daddy that really loves the Lord? The situation around the verses that I read in your hearing. Little Israel down in Goshen land began to multiply, and Egypt and the Pharaohs got afraid. They said, well, we know what we'll do. We'll kill the little baby boy. This age of permissivism and feminist movement is not the first age when the devil decided the way to get rid of things was to kill little babies. And Pharaoh said, I want you to kill all the boy babies. Take them down, throw them in the river. I hear Pharaoh's soldiers are coming. All the little babies hovered around the house. Any boy babies here? Mom and Daddy, I want you to know tonight that the devil wants your child. And he's got his agents walking the street, knocking on every door. He's knocking on every radio in the country and every TV. And with the tentacles of hell reaching into the homes and taking a hold of the throats and the hearts of your children and strangling them to death. One by one, the boy babies down in Israel, in Goshen land, were disappearing. The alligators having a heyday. But over yonder in the home of Amram and Jochebed, I hear the cry one morning of a little baby boy. And I hear a mom, godly mama, take that little old baby, look in his face and say, he's such a goodly child. And then her mind turned to the soldiers. And I can hear her say, never, never, never. The Word of God said she didn't. She's not afraid of the king's commandment. Hallelujah, mamas and daddies. We can ever get to the place where we're not afraid of the king's commandment, but get determined in our soul that never, never, never will hell's forces take our children away from us. Any little old babies in your house? I'm going to just take my time. You can just quit saying, come on, I'm going to take my time. Oh, God, I've asked God to help me, and I want to get this some way by the help of the Holy Ghost, if I can have an effect on your soul to let you go away from here and hold that little old child or grandchild and grit your teeth and shake your fist at hell and say, never, never, never, I will have done my job. Boy, they hid that little old boy. I can hear Jochebed say, I hear it say, amazing in grace. Any boy babies in here? But after a while, that little old baby, 3 months old, and they decided they couldn't hide him any longer. I heard a nurse say she lived out beyond the city limits, and they could. When she got almost home, they passed the part of the city dump, And in the night, and they'd hear the dogs down there patting. And so they got to wondering, the dogs at the city dump are fighting. And finally her husband said, I'm going to go see over there. What in the world? Them dogs are patting over. He came back and disgusted and sick. Went and vomited. And she said, honey, what's the matter? He said, little babies. Little aborted fetuses, babies. Mom and daddy, if that doesn't anger you, that doesn't set your heart against an authority that's for the abortion of little babies, God help. Never, never, never. I see Jochebed in the back room said, Daddy, you hold little Moses. You hold the little baby. And if they knock on the door, you sing to him. I've got to do something. I believe they'd already discussed it and talked about it. And she got to build it a little old ark. Said, well, I believe that'll hold him. I see her pick him up and lay him down in there. Said, I'm going to have to make it a little bigger. She daubed it with slime and pitch. I believe with her tears. I believe she'd say, amazing grace, how sweet the sound

The man found was blind, but now I see. All the forces of hell, I believe God knew that little old boy that's being laid down in the little old ark. God had known about him from before the foundation of the world. God just didn't see a goodly little old child in the arms of Amram and Jochebed. But he saw the meekest man in the earth out yonder ahead of 2.5 or 3 million Jews saying, come on and let's cross over. That little old baby that's in the womb, mom of your daughter, she's looking for a doctor, and maybe some of you are happen to look at a above the chat. But God sees a preacher. While I see Jochebed take the little old baby and said, the time's come and we can't protect him any longer. Boy, mom and daddy, if I were you tonight, I'd declare in my heart, never, never, never, never is he going to get my child. I remember when my brother got old enough to go in the service during the Korean War and went and joined and took his train and came home on a short furlough and was going to ship out for Busan, Korea, Incheon, Korea. I remember the morning that he left, sitting in the living room. My mother's busying herself in the kitchen to keep the terrible burden off of her heart. She couldn't bear to watch that boy walk out the door. I remember when the time came, he went and picked up that little old, what we called an AWOL bag, and walked and pulled the curtain apart on that little hickory stick over the door and said, Mama, it's time for me to go. And I'll never forget, Mama dropped the skillet. She was walking from the stove to the table, and she dropped the skillet on the floor and ran to him. And I already had it made up in my mind. Mama said, was going to say, are you sure you got your clothes all fixed down? Have you got enough money to get back to the base and to catch the plane? But my mama's tears went of the uniform of my brother. And she said, Cordell, honey, are you sure beyond any doubt that something should happen to mama's boy that should meet me in glory? Hallelujah, mama. The most important thing is knowing that your child's had an experience with God. He told me when he came home, I'm sure he never forgot. He told me when he came home, he's out on the river, he's in the combat engineers, and he's out on the river trying to build a bridge, and the enemy fired. It's so bad, they're killing our boys. And they called on a soldier to go out and take a load of material to build the bridge. He said, the boy got a load, started out in the water. I heard the guns fire, heard bullets hit flesh. I saw the boy and the blood run down the river. They called on another boy, got a load of material, and walked out in the water, heard the guns fire, heard the bullets hit flesh, and saw him go down, and the blood run down the river. He said, Sergeant Nelby, take a load out. He said, I got a... He's beating one against the other and walked out in the water. And I heard the guns fire. But he said, above all of that, I heard that little old cripple mama saying, Lord, don't you never let an enemy bullet touch my boy. See, Jochebed, take that little old ark and walk down to the riverside. Open that ark up and kiss him for the last time.
Mom, it won't be very many years till that little boy or that girl will grow into a young man or a young woman and will walk out your front door for the first time. I want to tell you, I'd have the twig bent when they walked out. Somebody named Pope said the way the twig is bent, the tree will grow. I wonder how you're bending the twig. I remember my children were taking piano lessons. And I went in one day, and lo and behold, my daughter was playing some little old ditty from Beethoven or whatever his name is. And I said, hold it a minute. What are you doing? She said, I'm playing what the teacher gave me. And I said, no, I'm sorry. I said, hon, we've already talked about this. There'll be none of that. I just want hymns played here in the house. And she didn't talk back to me. None of my children ever have. I praise God for that. And then she said, Daddy, if I can't play what the teachers give me, I'd rather just not take lessons anymore. She'd already met the qualifications. I'd sat down before they started. I said, hon, that's between you and God. She went up to her room, and I went down the woods, got behind that old log, and said, God, you fix things, if you will. I came back to the house a couple of days later, heard the piano playing, went in there, and she was sitting there crying, playing Whispering Hope. Amen. She took little old Moses, and I imagine she kissed him and laid him down in the little old ark. No doubt Daddy kissed him and said, honey, we love you and we're putting you in the hands of God. You see that little old ark move with the river. Bump along in the flags by the river's brink and move a little and bump along. Up on the river's brink is a little old girl. She said, Mama, if you don't care, I'd like to stay out here and see what happens to him. I'm going to tell you, young lady, if I called myself a Christian and there's a young lady that kind of hung around with me, boy, I'd be a Christian in front of her. I'd have said, Lord, I'm just going to see if I live right and just kind of walk along the edge of the river's brink and see what happens to her. I'd live for God in a sack. I heard Brother Blue say his daughter was in school and she wore long dresses. And they called her Granny Blue. And she read her Bible at lunchtime and she'd pray over a meal. They'd laugh and call her Granny Blue. But one day a hurricane hit in Cleveland. And the teacher said, now, boys and girls, this is not a drill. This is the real thing. You've been instructed what to do and instructed how to get down on the floor and exactly how to position yourself. And said, do that now. Two of them little old girls got to crying and said, teacher, if you don't care, we'd like to get over here and get down by Granny Blue. I think she knows the God that's blowing the wind. Somebody said, Jochebed, what are you doing? What in the world do you think you're doing? I hear her say, I have decided to follow Jesus. I have decided to follow Jesus. I have decided to follow Jesus. No turning back. No turning back. Out yonder in the Nile River, I see a big old alligator turn.
the prince of the alligators and say, "Boys, y'all have the last one. I'm vicious now." I see him make a run with that mouth open. Back he comes and slinging his head and all of that alligator mess. Said, "What happened to you?" And he said, "Roll. I'll run him to some." Said, "What in the world was it?" Said, "I don't really know, but on the side of it, right up on the side of it, said Mama's prayer." Hallelujah to God. I believe with all of my soul, Mama, you can keep the bullets off your mouth. I believe to your playwright, you can keep the needles out of his arm. Preacher told me just a few days gone, he's preaching in quite a large auditorium. About everybody had gone out after the service. And he's standing around here, been talking, and there's a young lady came in the back door and had long sleeves on, looked all around to see who was in, came straight to the preacher and said, "Preacher, she said, I've not got long to talk. They're after me, but right now," she said, "they're not bothering me too bad. But," she said, "I won't tell you. Don't quit preaching." Said, "What you preached tonight was right." And said, "Don't you quit one time." She said, "At one time I sat in the congregation and God touched my heart and seen my mom and daddy live for God." And she said, "I rebelled. My mom and daddy allowed it. And," she said, "I started taking pills and that wasn't enough. And I started shooting it in the veins. And then she rolled up her sleeve and then all them tracks in her arms. And she said, now I'm taking it under my tongue and it's not doing any much good." And she said, "I've got to go there. They're coming to get me." And said, "Oh, and the preacher said, "Wait, let's pray." And she said, "Too late to pray." And ran out the door and slammed the doors into the night. Is that what you want, Mama? Say you don't want to have evening prayer and Bible reading with your children. You say that it embarrasses you. You say they got more important things to do than to pray in the floor of your living room and read the blessed old book. Any little old babies in here? You want to just give them up? I see an alligator says, "My time. That stuff don't bother me." Roll and hit and run in the stuff. Hold on a minute. On the side of that thing, it said, "Daddy's prayer." One of them said, you boys don't know about getting little babies. Made his run and hit that thing and said, "Come back." And it said on the side, "The church is prayer." I wonder if we're praying for the babies in the church like we ought to. Thank God for the little youngins. Boy, I tell you, they're multiplying them little old youngins in my church. And I'm just saying, glory to God. I got three sisters now in the same family that's going to have babies just right. And I'm saying, glory to God. Oh, preachers, it's your and my responsibility. What a responsibility. I'm a priest without fear and without fever. Boys, we have entertainment for our young folks in our church. You can say what you want to, but boys, we have entertainment in our church for our folks. I mean, it just don't make any difference what you think. We believe in having entertainment for our folks. We start at 10 o'clock on Sunday morning, and
and have Sunday school, and then we have a church. We start somewhere around 11 and just have it to whenever. I got two or three ladies in my church. They're crankers. Y'all got it? If you don't have any, you probably got a dead church. I've got two or three ladies that are crankers in my church. And the boy, we'll have an altar prayer. Boys, one of them old ladies said, "Oh, glory to God. I was praying last night for the young'uns in the church and asking my God to hold them in here. Let Brother Melby preach to them and Holy Ghost conviction get on them. Ain't none of them babies go to sleep." And them ladies get to shouting them men around the altar. You talk about a youth program. And then turn the preacher loose. And, great God, I just preach and carry on. Ain't none of them little old young'uns go to sleep and go to coloring in the coloring book and reading song books. Great God, you ought to have a program for the youth in your church. Have you in the King's Castle? Pharaoh's daughter, I believe she said, "Boys, for some reason I feel especially dirty this morning." And over yonder in the Nile, that little old ark would just kind of bobble along and hang up. The God of the water and the God of them bulrushes said, "Now hold it just a little bit longer, bulrushes. She's coming down. She's a little slow this morning. Don't let her bump too easy and give up. Just hold that hole. All right, now turn it loose. Let it go down another yard or two." You say you believe that? Uh-huh. I sure do. Here come Pharaoh's daughter down to the river to bathe herself. All her little underlings with her. Her attendants, if you will. And it just so happened, about the time she got there, the bulrushes turned it loose and it just kind of said, "What in the world?" Y'all believe that just so happened, isn't it? She said, "Well, what is that?" Took the lid off of that and a little old boy, and she said, "Why, that's one of them Hebrew children." I kind of think she's kind of fussy about it at first. But if there's a Cupid, an angel in heaven, I mean if there is, come down there and pinch little Mo Moses to cry, "Now, my boy." Little Moses. That angel took that arrow of love and motherhood and said, and Pharaoh's daughter said, "Ooh, coochie, coochie, coochie." Boy, I'm glad God knows what he's doing. You say you believe God can time it just like that? He can time it for your boy and your daughter just exactly like that. Have yourself a fit, mama. I'd be ashamed, mom and daddy. I'd be ashamed for my youngins to grow up and never hear me really get with it for God. I told my wife, "My youngins will never write on my tombstone until they've seen daddy again and again and again have a mountain high, ocean deep pit for God." Amen. I told you about this before and you're fixing to hear it twice. We was living down yonder in a house where that a fella got killed. Nobody moved in it. We didn't have no place. The lady said, "You can move down there if you're not afraid of the ghost." I mean, cheap rent. I said, "The ghost you're talking about is not what I'm afraid of. There's another, and I'm just here. The Holy Ghost."
We moved down there, and I was a praying, driving, I was working at General Electric in Louisville. And I came to one of them places where it looked like the sky had turned to flint. And I just could not seem like breakthrough. I'd go in the hayloft and pray, and out in the bushes and pray. And it looked like I just couldn't break through. And I got out of the car that was riding in one afternoon and got in that old Mercury. And my heart is so grieved. I mean, when I can't make contact with my Heavenly Father and feel that close communion, I'm tore up. I'm no good to work. I'm no good to talk to until I can get back where I need to be with God. Don't look at me like that. I've pastored and preached longer than that. You've been in that state too. And I got in that car and I used to pull out on the highway and said, "Lord, it's me again." I said, "I'm just going to keep coming and praying. I love you. Appreciate you. God, please come to where I am. Show up, God." And show up, He did. I came to myself. I was down at my mechanic's garage and had him up in my arm part of the time. And I set him down. We was a co-hopping around over the garage down there. And I was telling him how good it was to be born again. No, you're saying. I kind of lost contact with this world. You say, "Preacher, I never did do that." Don't knock it, boy. It's all right. I come to myself again. Had a deacon up down over that little old deacon, carrying him around over in a little old shack and praising God. I remember saying, "Lord, I'd appreciate if you'd let this drunk last till I can get home. Let my little old girl see me in this kind of thing." I got to the house, and that little old girl always watched for me, and the screen door came open down that walk she come. Man, I was having myself a time. That little old girl, she stopped for just a minute, then she recognized it's just another one of them times. About that time out the door come my wife and met us. Boys, we had a time going back down the house. Thank God I'm glad my girl saw me in that kind of city. Pick that little old boy up out of that heart. Say, you know, sweet little baby. Miriam said, Ma'am, Your Majesty. Said, "What do you want, little girl?" Said, "You want me to get one of them Hebrew women take care of this little Hebrew baby?" I hear the angel of God whispering her soul, say, "Tell her yes." She said, "Yeah, go ahead. Go with me, if you will, back up here at Amram and Jochebed's house." I hear Miriam run to the front door and start to go in, and she stops. And back there in the room, I hear Amram and Jochebed saying, "Oh, Lord God, have mercy on the little baby. Some way, somehow, God, in your providence, don't let the alligators get him." I hear that mama say, "Thank God I felt a little something while ago from glory. Makes me think maybe that help has come from a baby." Glory, hallelujah. That I felt like while ago. You say, "I don't believe this." Your mama, you believe it. Your daddy that loves God and loves your children, you'll believe it. Said, "Lord, I felt relief while ago, God. I don't know what the alligators have got him, the burdens off, but I feel like my boy has been rescued." Amen. You say, "Preacher, stop her so you can praise." No, you stop her. I'm afraid to.
Whoop, whoop, hallelujah. I'm glad there's a God in heaven that can take care of your boys and your girls, your grandboy and your granddaughter. I'm glad you don't have to let the devil have them. Glory to his name. The providence of God can and will see to them little babies that's in your house and mine. Hallelujah to God. Amen. You got any of that white gas, Brother Salad? Amen. Glory to his name. He's worthy. He's able. He's worthy. He's able. He's worthy. He's able. He's able. He's able. He's able. He's able. He's worthy. He's able. He's able. He's able. Hallelujah. Thank you, Lord. Ma'am said, no, I saw them try it, but they kept running into something.

Glory, hallelujah. Said, Mama, she wants you to come down there and get him. I look at Amram and Jochebed and they're already walking that high in there. Said, do you mean? She said, I sure do. I mean, she wants you to come and get her and take care of him. And besides that, they're going to pay you. I have decided to follow Jesus. I have decided. Amen. I see. Jochebed and Amram go down and get that little old baby. And Pharaoh's daughter says he's been a crying. You see, evidently, the king's daughter didn't know that Jochebed was the mother of that little baby. Said, see if you can take a little breath and get him to quiet him down. I said, take that little old baby. That little Moses is going, Jochebed took that little baby. Said, Jochebed said somewhere or another, I got to keep them just kissing and kissing and kissing. She'll know it's mine. Up in the hospital, I believe it's in Louisville, Kentucky. They did a survey on them little babies laying out in that room. They get to crying and they'd play their mother's heartbeat over that speaker system. And when Kathy's baby got to crying, they'd play Helen's heartbeat over that. And he just keeps, but when he played his mama's heartbeat over that, he said, you think it don't matter what they say here, you curse? You think it don't matter if you play them old soap operas in his soul from the time he's conceived? It does make a difference. It does make a difference. Took that little old boy back up yonder in that little old humble house. Said, it's amazing. No doubt some of Pharaoh's daughter's servants went up there and said, you know, they had clothes to fit that little old boy when they got up there. It's amazing. Said, it looked like if we hadn't known better, you'd have thought he was home. Said, he just kept reaching out for Jochebed.

0: home couldn't take care of that child.
1: Yes, yes, yes.
0: What do you reckon she talked to that little old boy? You reckon she taught him to say, Pharaoh's king, Pharaoh's king, Pharaoh's king, Pharaoh's king. I think she said, say after me, honey, the Lord, he is God. The Lord, he is God. The Lord, he is God. The Lord, he is God. I believe she told him, said, now, son, honey, you always want to be meek now. And always remember your people. Remember who you are, boy. After all that teaching, I see Moses up yonder walking in the courts of Pharaoh. Look out the window and saw his people making brick. No doubt, I kind of thank you fellas, you scholars. He might have been in line for the Pharaohship. Boys, he got to walking and thinking about his people being in bondage. He'd heard his mom and daddy say again and again, God, send the deliverer. The old prophet back yonder, Lord, prophesied, we'd be delivered. I see one day Moses walking, watching his people, and reached up and unhooked that royal robe, laid her aside. Boy, one of the sweetest verses of scripture over yonder in Hebrews where it said, and he chose wrath. Ma'am, could I borrow your little old baby? Could I borrow that little baby? Oh, see that little old baby. You reckon we just all go ahead and throw into the algae? And we just sort of give up and let him go? Should we just say the devil has already got control and there's nothing to see to him? Is that okay? I have decided to follow Jesus. I've decided to follow Jesus. I have decided to follow Jesus. No turning back. No turning back. Mom, what are you going to do with yours? Daddy, what are you going to do with yours? Take that little pipe. Is it all over for us? We're going to say the alligators are coming. There's nothing we can do about it. Well, we believe in a providential God that has all power. Help us with our young. Yes. Yes. You don't let hell make the decision. Or you're going to take that little old child, a grandchild, and say, never, never, never. Oh, mamas and daddies, tonight, if God touches your heart, bring them young'uns and get them in the office. You wouldn't care what your brother said. Young mama, maybe you just got married. No children in your home anymore.

Maybe I'd like to come talk to God about a grandbaby that's in a mess out yonder. In a home that's not seeing to it like it ought to be seen to. Maybe you got a brother or sister, boy, you feel so responsible for them. You just like to walk along by the river brink and pray for them. Maybe some of you preachers, all your young'uns are okay and your grand-young'uns, but boy, there's some of your sheep that's in a mess tonight. You'd just like to come in this altar and shed a few more tears for them. I tell you what I do. I just call on God. I believe in His power. I wouldn't be ashamed if they heard me in Atlanta crying, calling out to God. It'd be a whole lot better they'd hear you now than to hear you yonder in the front office of the jail saying, "Please, sir." That's right, Mama. I'd shed them tears.

The message you just heard was preached by Brother Hanley Milby. The title of this message is Alligator Alley, and this message was originally preached at the Faith Baptist Camp in Resaca, Georgia.

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1: Brother Hobart, we're anxious to hear you sing the song the Lord has put upon your heart. We appreciate Brother Hobart Stevens, faithful and beloved staff member and worker with us. Brother Hobart.
2: I'd like for the choir to sing the chorus with me on this song. Give me a little help there. I was reading in the Bible the other day, Jeremiah 32, verse 17. The Bible says, there is nothing too hard for the Lord. There's not a sinner here tonight that's lost without God that he can't save you. He will save you. There's not a sickness that you have in your body that he cannot heal. There's a reputable insurance company tonight. It has an advertisement. It says you're in good hands with this particular company. But I'm glad we're in good hands with Jesus. Amen. There's nothing too hard for him. So whenever we get in trouble, we just bow down and pray. Like the pastor said this morning, we can just get on our knees and pray, and he's there. And you listen as I sing this song, once I wandered out in sin, I just heard from heaven, and it's all right now. Listen as I sing, please.

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1: With SRN News, I'm Jason Walker at Arlington National Cemetery Monday. President Trump remarked on the significance of Memorial Day.
2: Before we hail the founding, we honor the fallen. Before we celebrate the triumph, we pay the tribute. Before we crown the victory, we count the cost. Today, we are reminded that there could be no 4th of July without America's armed forces, and there could be no Independence Day without Memorial Day.
1: Moving on, President Trump says any agreement with Iran to end the war should include a number of requirements.
3: The U.S. brokered accords were forged during President Trump's first term and aimed at normalizing relations with Israel. In a social media post on Monday, the president tied any eventual agreement to an expanded participation in those accords. He pointed to Saudi Arabia and Qatar as countries that should immediately sign on, followed by Pakistan, Turkey, Egypt, and Jordan. It remains unclear how workable the proposal might be in those majority Muslim countries. Bob Agner reporting.
1: In the meantime, United States military now says it has carried out, quote, self-defense strikes in southern Iran. That includes on missile launch sites and boats that were placing mines. Further details not immediately available. Israel's military says its air force struck sites belonging to Hezbollah in Lebanon Monday. That comes as Israeli Prime Minister Benjamin Netanyahu vowed to intensify attacks in the latest event in that situation. Health workers responding to a rapidly spreading outbreak of a rare type of Ebola in eastern Congo are facing several threats. One, of course, the virus itself. The other, they're encountering hostile crowds. This is SRN News. Going to church is good for your mental health. Here's correspondent Michael Harrington.
4: The Wheatley Institute has been crunching the data from a wide array of psychological studies, and it concludes that attending worship services regularly is strongly correlated with better mental health outcomes. In fact, church attendance produces positive outcomes over negative ones at a ratio of 10 to 1. In fact, the practice helps with a variety of mental health issues, including depression, suicide, and anxiety. Michael Harrington reporting.
1: Warsaw has registered its first gay marriage, even though it's not legal in Poland, implementing court rulings that require Poland to recognize same-sex unions registered abroad. Last fall, the EU's highest court ordered the country to recognize same-sex marriages that were entered in other EU countries. This is SRN News. Well, a new movie tells a World War II story that we'll just bet most people had never heard.
5: The film Pressure focuses on the Scottish meteorologist who helped to save D-Day. Pressure explores the tense 72 hours before the Normandy invasion and highlights the crucial role of Captain James Stagg. He advised General Eisenhower and Allied leaders to delay the invasion because of bad weather. That 24-hour delay changed the course of the war. The film emphasizes leadership and the importance of taking into account the advice of expert counselors. Rich Thomason reporting.
1: It is one bitter fight in the Lone Star State. Right now, anybody's guess who will come out on top. Texas Republican Senate candidates, the incumbent John Cornyn and Ken Paxton, had been flooding the airways with campaign commercials ahead of Tuesday's primary. More details at srnnews.com.

Aren't you glad this morning that all your sins have been washed away? There is a fountain filled with blood drawn from Emmanuel's vein. Amen. His name is Jesus. Jesus, Jesus. Well, it's 13 minutes after the hour of 4 in the morning. Tuesday, May 26th, year of our Lord, 2026. 70 degrees outside, raining. Light rain, really, at this time. Foggy and misty in probably some of the areas here in the upstate. Looks like today a 30% chance, increasing to an 80% chance of showers and thunderstorms, a high of 80. And then tonight an 80% chance, decreasing to a 40% chance of thunderstorms and showers and fog. Then Wednesday a 40% chance, increasing to a 50% chance of thunderstorms, a high of 81. Wednesday night, partly cloudy, low of 66. Thursday, mostly sunny. Then later in the day, a 60% chance of showers, a high of 85 degrees. This is your Midnight Watch. My name is Brother Ward David Gillett. Glad to be with you this morning. Good morning to all of you. Trust all is well. It is over here, my soul. It is well with my soul. The rest of me might be falling apart, but my soul is complete in thee, hid in thee, whole in thee, cleansed in thee. I can tell you right now, my name is written down in the Lamb's Book of Life, and that was the song that was sung by the Rochesters. I know my name is there. Then the Henkel Little with his congregation, There is a Fountain. And that was sung live back in 1985. Our Share-a-thon Day sponsor for today is the Bethlehem Baptist Church of Greenville, South Carolina. They sponsor in honor of their homecoming, which will be on June 7th. Also in honor of their pastor, Brother Sammy Scott. The church wants to thank him for his faithfulness. They also want to thank the Lord for the building and grounds he has blessed them with. Our WTBI Internet sponsor for today is Freddie Maccabee of Spartanburg, South Carolina. Galatians 2:20 states, I am crucified with Christ. Nevertheless, I live, yet not I, but Christ liveth in me. And the life which I now live in the flesh, I live by the faith of the Son of God who loved me and gave himself for me. 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Coming up here at 4:45, encouraging words from Tabernacle. Pastor Doug Benton. Right now, the Inman family. Jesus is precious to me. Jim Crutchfield. I know who holds tomorrow. And then Jackie Campbell on the piano. I shall not be moved. Easter Brothers. The Lord's got his eyes on me. And the Harvesters. He lifted me.

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1: With SRN News, I'm Jason Walker. Millions of Americans paying tribute to those men and women who've given all for our country. President Trump yesterday at Arlington National Cemetery.
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1: All around the nation, memorial events taking place throughout the day, including Peachtree City, Georgia.
3: More than 300 people showing up, wearing red, white, and blue outfits and waving American flags at this patriotic ceremony. U.S. Army veteran and retired military intelligence officer Joe Bowler, who served in Vietnam, tells me he supports President Trump and the war in Iran, as he personally fears the evil that terrorists could do with a nuclear weapon.
4: I believe our country is doing the right thing to rid itself of an evil that presents itself.
3: Covering Memorial Day, Laura Winters, Peachtree City, Georgia.
1: United Nations now facing apparently a very serious money crisis.
5: The shortfall comes from large unpaid assessed contributions, notably from major economies, falling voluntary funds, and an old rule forcing refunds of unspent credits even when dues aren't collected. By the end of 2025, unpaid bills topped about $1.5 billion, hitting regular and peacekeeping budgets.
1: That is Ken Lorman reporting. India's trade minister says Canadian Prime Minister Mark Carney's recent visit to India has helped pave the way for a complete reset of Canada-India relations. Ties were strained until Carney's predecessor in the wake of 2023. This is SRN News.
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Amen. Praise the Lord. Hallelujah. You remember the day that Jesus lifted you? You know what? He's still lifting us higher and higher. We should go to higher ground each and every day. But I'm glad that day he came and lifted me up out of the miry clay, set my feet upon a rock, and established my goings. I'm sitting here thinking about a verse, come to think of it, where I think it's in right here, Psalms 40. Verse 2, he brought me up also out of a horrible pit, out of the miry clay, and set my feet upon a rock and established my goings. There he has. He hath put a new song in my mouth. Do you have a new song? We should have a song today. We should have a new song. Amen. Well, that was the harvesters. He lifted me. Easter brothers, the Lord's got his eyes on me. Here we go with Gethsemane Quartet. Thank you for the valley. That was sung live in 1974. Greater vision when the home gates swing open. Glenn Phipps, holy, holy, is what the angels sing. Then encouraging words from Tabernacle. Pastor Doug Benton, amen.

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1: We welcome you to Encouraging Words from Tabernacle Baptist Church. We'll have a song and then the message by our pastor, Dr. Doug Benton.

Good Monday morning to you. Trust you're having a great day thus far. Memorial Day. God bless you with your family. Hope you make some precious memories today. And we do remember the fallen men and women have protected us, our freedom, that we can worship and live the way we do today. God is good. We are rejoicing this morning when we think of the day we had yesterday in the house of God. We're so thankful for the tremendous crowd and also many visitors, even on Memorial Day weekend. It was a joy to see, but most of all, the great Spirit, what God did for us. Hard to put in words. It's good to be with God's people and just getting out of the way and allowing God to move in your church is nothing like it. He does all things well. We are rejoiced because seeing what the Lord is doing.

I want to come and give you just a few thoughts out of our message we had last night here at Tabernacle. We were in Psalm 119, verses 89 through 96 was our next section. I'll read one verse to you and give you some thoughts throughout every single verse to try to be a help to you today. I love this verse. The Bible says, "Forever, O Lord, thy word is settled." I love it. In heaven. I'm glad in a shifting world, we have an anchor that holds. In this world where everything comes with an expiration date, contracts are broken, trends change overnight, empires fall, and everything you count on the most can vanish away in a moment. And all of that can leave you breathless, anxious, and wondering, is there anything in this world that stands fast? Well, I want to give you an answer to that here in the Psalms. Here in our first three verses, the psalmist points his eyes from the chaos of the world and fixes them on heaven. He now finds an anchor in heaven. He understands God's word is an anchor that cannot be moved. In verses 89 through 91, we have the settled word. Notice the word is settled in heaven. It doesn't say in the courts of man. It doesn't say in public opinion or the approved by modern culture. But before the earth was ever formed, God's word was already fixed, already established, and already and staying eternal. Notice the phrase in verse number 90, "Thy faithfulness is unto all generation." In other words, are you ready for it? The God who sustained your grandparents is the same God who sustained your children. Why? Because his word does not expire. The next phrase in verse number 90, "Thou hast established the earth and it abideth." In 91, they continue this day. So look at the sun rising, the stars hanging, the ocean stopping at the shoreline. Why? Because they are obeying the ordinances of God. Notice verse 90, "For all are thy servants." The rocks, the wind, the stars, the rain, they all serve the spoken word of God. So ladies and gentlemen, if creation obeys his word, shouldn't we trust the same word to govern our lives? So forever his word is settled. Oh, brothers and sisters, before any judge slammed the gavel, before any Supreme Court ever put ink to paper, before any government made any ruling, God settled it all in heaven. They can destroy every Bible in this world, but there will still be a God's word in heaven because it is settled in heaven. If you anchor your hope in culture, you'll be disappointed. If you anchor your hope in human promises, you'll be disappointed. If you anchor your hope in others, you will be disappointed. But aren't you glad today in the midst of chaos, in the midst of changing, in the midst of shifting, the declaration from the throne room of heaven is, "O Lord, thy word is settled." Because the word that is settled in heaven is the very word that settled everything else. From the very beginning, God did not lift a finger. Darkness was upon the face of the deep. And God said, he said, "Let there be light." And there was light. By his word, he made it all. The stars stay their course because he said so. The ocean knows when to stop their ways because he said so. Oh, ladies and gentlemen, if his word can hold the universe together, how much more can his written word hold your life together? Church, we do not have to live in fear of the future. We do not have to panic. Our anchor holds within the veil. Let the nations rage. Let the critics roar. We stand upon the infallible, the inerrant, the eternal word of the living.

God. And ladies and gentlemen, since it is settled in heaven, that means, are you ready? It is out of reach of man's rebellion. The skeptics may mock it, but he cannot move it. The dictator may ban it, but he cannot break it. The fire may burn the paper it's written on, but it is eternal. So in verse 89 through 90, we find it's a settled word. And then verse 92 through 95, it is the sustaining word. It is one thing to praise God's word while you're standing on a mountaintop. And it is another thing to praise it when you are walking through the valley. It seems now that the psalmist gets deeply personal with us. He moves from looking at the vast universe to looking now at his pain. In verse 92 mentions, perished in my affliction. Now here's your question for today. Have you ever been there? You ever been in affliction so heavy that you felt like you wouldn't survive the night? The psalmist says, if it wasn't for the word, I would have gone under. If not for your word, I would have given up. If not for your word, I would have quit. But I went back to the Bible and it saved me just in time. He understands there in verse 93, when you're emotionally exhausted and spiritually drained, just a single promise from God can breathe fresh life into your bones. Thou hast quickened me, made me alive again, the psalmist tells us. The devil thought I was done. The enemy thought I was out. But I got back in the word and it breathed life back into me. I felt like I was just going through the motions. My joy was gone. But your word breathed life back into me. He now looks back at the darkest valleys of his life, and he now declares a truth you should remember as well. There it is in verse 93. I will never forget thy precept. The psalmist was under attack, overwhelmed by sorrow, and facing affliction. Now you be honest with me. Life has a way of knocking the wind out of you. Can I get a witness? A sudden bad report can knock the wind out of you. A prolonged season of grief can knock the wind out of you. The constant pressure of daily demands can knock the wind out of you. And you find yourself grasping for air, wondering how you are going to survive. Then you must stay in the word and on your knees. The psalmist says, I was there, but the word quickened me. It wasn't him doing it. It wasn't positive thinking. It wasn't human willpower. He realizes now that the only power that could bring him back to life was the same power that created life in the first place. What God did for Adam physically is what God wants to do for you spiritually. Breathe life into you. Now, verse 94 and 95, notice the strategy of the believer when under attack. When the enemy comes, the psalmist doesn't focus on the enemy. He doesn't panic. He says, I am thine. Glory. So instead of staring at his problems, he stares at God's promises. So we notice in the scriptures now, 89 through 91, there's the settled word. 92 through 95, there is the sustaining word. And now verse 96 is the boundless word. Psalmist now says, I have looked at everything this world calls perfect. I've looked at the best this world has to offer. I watched the greatest riches, the most beautiful things on this earth, and all the world had to offer, and I noticed they all have a limit. Every earthly thing has a boundary. The best marriage can face sorrows of death. The greatest fortunes cannot buy a single breath of life. There is an end to all earthly perfection. But he says, I love it. Thy commandment is exceedingly broad. And I'm glad God's word has no boundaries. It is infinite.
You can dive into the ocean of God's word every single day of your life, and you will never hit the bottom. It's deep enough to cover every situation you will ever face. There is no grief so deep that his word cannot confront it. There is no sin so dark that his word cannot offer forgiveness for it. There is no problem so complex that his word cannot provide wisdom for it. Dear child of God, as you prepare to go out today in a world of shifting sand and constant change, we are left with a choice. You can choose to build your life upon the perfections of this world, your own strength, your own career, your own bank account, or the praise of men. But you better remember the reality of verse 96, there is an end to it all. Things in this earth will end. It will run out. It will fade away. But we have the word and do not have to build on shifting sand. Aren't you glad today, friend, you have the word of God, and it is settled in heaven. Hope you was encouraged today. Thank you for tuning in to the broadcast. Come see us here at Tabernacle Baptist Church, 3931 White Horse Road. 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
1: With SRN News, I'm Jason Walker. Millions of Americans paying tribute to those men and women who have given all for our country. President Trump yesterday at Arlington National Cemetery.
2: We owe our liberty, our self-government, the glories of our history and our very nation itself to the generations who paid for it with everything they had, the ultimate sacrifice.
1: All around the nation, memorial events taking place throughout the day, including Peachtree City, Georgia.
3: More than 300 people showing up wearing red, white, and blue outfits and waving American flags at this patriotic ceremony. U.S. Army veteran and retired military intelligence officer Joe Bowler, who served in Vietnam, tells me he supports President Trump and the war in Iran, as he personally fears the evil that terrorists could do with a nuclear weapon.
4: I believe our country is doing the right thing to rid itself of an evil that presents itself.
3: Covering Memorial Day, Laura Winters, Peachtree City, Georgia.
1: United Nations now facing apparently a very serious money crisis.
5: The shortfall comes from large unpaid assessed contributions, notably from major economies, falling voluntary funds, and an old rule forcing refunds of unspent credits even when dues aren't collected. By the end of 2025, unpaid bills topped about $1.5 billion, hitting regular and peacekeeping budgets.
1: That is Ken Lorman reporting. India's trade minister says Canadian Prime Minister Mark Carney's recent visit to India has helped pave the way for a complete reset of Canada-India relations. Ties were strained until Carney's predecessor in the wake of 2023. This is SRN News. Well, Americans weigh in on government and religion. Here's Michael Harrington.
6: According to the latest poll from the Pew Research Center, 43% of the general population thinks Washington should seek to promote Christian values in the country, versus 38% who say no. 57% of white evangelicals want the government to promote Christian values, as do 55% of white Catholics and 51% of white mainline Protestants. Their survey also finds that even 13% of atheists want to see Christian values promoted. Michael Harrington reporting.
1: United Nations is expressing great concern about a new law issued by Afghanistan's Taliban government on separation in marriage, which includes provisions on child marriage. Among the law's controversial provisions, one that says the silence of a girl reaching puberty can be interpreted as consent to marriage. This is SRN News. It's a heat wave in Europe.
7: The UK broke its record for the hottest temperature recorded in May, 94.6 Fahrenheit.
8: Oh, it's too hot for me, even though I'm from Hong Kong, but that is a different level, I think.
9: How are you enjoying this?
10: I'm not. Don't like it at all.
11: You don't like it. That's why he's sitting there in the shade.
7: The UK Health Security Agency issued its first Amber Health Alert of the year, warning of a possible rise in heat-related deaths. In France, two deaths were reported, possibly sports-related.
12: It's assez flippant.
7: Men on Hubert in Paris says it's quite scary for the future because we're not even in summer yet. I'm Ed Donahue.
1: Health workers battling the rapidly spreading outbreak of the rare type of Ebola in eastern Congo, and they're facing two threats. They risk, of course, contracting the virus, and they also say encountering a lot of hostility among many local people. More details at srnnews.com.
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0: revive us again, that thy people may rejoice in thee.
1: The Tri-County Camp Meeting, presented by the Open Bible Baptist Church, will be taking place May the 25th through the 29th at 7 p.m. each evening. Evangelist Randy Bain will be there preaching and special singing in each service. And that's May the 25th through the 29th at 7 p.m. each evening. Open Bible Baptist Church, located 638 Wheatstone Road, Swansea, South Carolina, just south of Columbia. A tent revival presented by Lighthouse Baptist Church of Abbeville will be taking place in Donald, South Carolina, at the Shoals. The tent revival taking place May the 27th through the 29th at 7 p.m. each evening. Gospel preaching and singing under the big tent. It's all located at 7620 Highway 178 North in Donald, South Carolina. Presented by the Lighthouse Baptist Church of Abbeville. The tent revival at the Shoals in Donald's. And for more information on the meeting, contact Jesse Anderson at 864-378-8037. A summer jubilee will be taking place at Fellowship Baptist Church of Duncan, South Carolina. They're inviting you out to summer jubilee Thursday and Friday, May the 28th and May the 29th, in their 7 p.m. services. The guest preachers, Josh Montgomery and Stephen Aldridge, they're preaching each night. And it all takes place with Pastor Caleb Weems and the folks at the Fellowship Baptist Church and their summer jubilee, May the 28th through the 29th, 7 p.m. each evening. A revival meeting hosted by the Pleasant View Baptist Church and being held at the Sherman Baptist Church near Dry Ridge, Kentucky, will be taking place on May the 29th through the 31st. The Friday evening service at 7 p.m., Saturday evening at 6 p.m., Sunday morning services at 10 a.m. with morning worship at 11 a.m., and then Sunday night at 6 p.m. And preaching there at the meeting is Caleb Lindsay. Michael Lindsay will be singing and other special guest singers each night. And that's the revival meeting hosted by the Pleasant View Baptist Church and being held at Sherman Baptist Church, 3525 Dixie Highway, Dry Ridge, Kentucky. For more information, reach out to Pastor Lawrence Longworth, 859-428-0931. The Friendship Baptist Church of Lyman, South Carolina will be having Vacation Bible School and the theme Illumination Station. VBS takes place June the 1st through the 5th, each evening from 5:30 until 8:30 at Friendship Baptist Church, 1600 Holly Springs Road, Lyman, South Carolina. You can register for VBS by going to friendshipbaptistlyman.org. Revival services taking place at the West End Baptist Church, and the theme for the meeting, Help in the Heat of the Battle. Revival meeting taking place June the 17th through the 19th at 7 p.m. each evening. An evangelist, Travis Kerlick, they're preaching. And the pastor is Mark Tinsley, and that's at West End Baptist Church, 120 Mission Drive in Easley, June the 17th through the 19th at 7 p.m. each evening. For more information on the meeting, 864-704-0246.
0: This has been Revive Us Again, featuring news of church happenings in the listening area. The announcement of an event on this program does not necessarily imply endorsement by WTBI.

Amen. Too much to gain, to lose. How about that? Praise the Lord. That was the Mark Trammell Quartet, Too Much to Gain. It is Psalms time. We're in Psalms 42, and this is a great Psalms because he was in a loss, in a sense, because he was in exile, him and his people, and he wanted to be in the temple in Jerusalem. He wanted to be near his God, near his Lord and Savior. As a matter of fact, I've told you before, in the Old Testament economy, that's where God met his people, was at the temple, in the Ark of the Covenant, right there where the cherubims were, there was the mercy seat, and that's where God met with his people. And he wanted to be as close as he could to the temple, to the mercy seat, to the Ark of the Covenant. And, of course, you know, only the high priest could go in that once a year. But anyways, let's read the hymn down to verse 4. It says, "As the hart panteth after the water brooks, so panteth my soul after thee, O God." That was a fervent thirst, a vehement thirst. And then he accentuates it in verse 2. "My soul thirsteth for God." You know, you've heard me say, it's well with my soul, but the rest of me's falling apart. But my soul thirsteth. It was a continual thirst. And, you know, we should have a thirst after God. Even though God, the Spirit, is in us, he indwells us, we are the temple. Here, he says, "My soul thirsteth for God, for the living God. When shall I come and appear before God?" Then he says in verse 3, "My tears have been my meat day and night." He cried. He was broken. He was mourning. He was going through a suffering, in a sense, because he thirsted and he panteth after his God. And he says, "While they continually say unto me, where is thy God?" Can I tell you, they still say that today over here in 2 Peter, just to us Christians. Let's read this real quick. You'll like this. I imagine you know, some of you know where I'm going with this. If I can get to it, here we go. 1 John, 2 Peter. It says right here in chapter 3, verse 3, "Knowing this first, that there shall come in the last days scoffers walking after their own lust." So while he was in exile or captivity, those scoffers were saying, "Where is your God?" Listen to this. He says, "And saying, where is the promise of his coming? For since the fathers fell asleep, all things continue as they were from the beginning of the creation." Can I tell you that this psalmist was very, very concerned, was he not? He was very weary. And I could say, "Be not weary in well-doing, for in due season ye shall faint. Ye shall not faint. Be not weary in well-doing, for in due season ye shall, Lord have mercy." Anyway, let's continue on. That thing just got me stuck there. "When I remember these things, I pour out my soul in me." What's he saying there? To spill forth, to expend the soul or the complaint, to sprawl, to cast. Hey, can I say something else about the cast? There's a verse that the people that are seeking money in this world, they use this verse for the thing about making money, but I don't believe that's what this verse is talking about. But it says, "Cast thy bread upon the waters, for thou shalt find it after many days." Can I tell you, I think casting our bread would be the gospel of Jesus Christ. But here, he is casting his soul. He's casting it on the Lord. He says, "For I had gone with the multitude." I had gone with the multitude. I went with them to the house of God with the voice of joy and the praise, with the multitude that kept holy days. He's reminiscing and he's saying, "Listen, I've poured out my soul and my soul is being spilt out. I'm being cast out to you. I cast it out to you." And then he remembers the voice of joy and praise and the multitude that kept holy days. Tomorrow we're going to continue on. "Why art thou cast down, O my soul?" So, here we go with the mended wings. Heed the call of Calvary.

There's a sound that breaks the boundaries of the ages. From another place and time, it is heard. Ever ringing out the truth as evil rages. Yes, it began when it is finished, was the word.

Amen, sinner. Heed the call of Calvary right there. The Mended Wings. Heed the call of Calvary. Mark Trammell Quartet. Too much to gain. It's Tuesday, May 26th, year of our Lord 2026. 21 minutes after 5 in the morning. 70 degrees still outside here in Greenville, South Carolina. It is raining lightly right now. And I imagine there's some fog and mist. Some places getting closer to the hills going up into the mountains of Carolina. But anyways, so be careful out there while you're driving. I normally don't say that because I figure you're grown up enough to know better. And I remember when those first commercials used to come out years ago back in the late 70s and early 80s trying to tell you how to live. I just never could understand that. I think common sense teaches us what we need to do, but we do live in a world with less common sense than any other time in the world. But anyways, it's well over here with me. And looks like today a 30% chance increase into an 80% chance of showers and patchy fog and thunderstorms, a high of 80. And then our Share-a-thon Day sponsor for today is the Bethlehem Baptist Church of Greenville, South Carolina. They sponsor in honor of their homecoming, which will be on June 7th, also in honor of their pastor, Brother Sammy Scott. The church wants to thank him for his faithfulness. They also want to thank the Lord for the building and grounds he has blessed them with. And our WTBI internet sponsor for today is Freddie Maccabee of Spartanburg, South Carolina. And Galatians 2:20 states this, or says this, I am crucified with Christ, nevertheless I live, yet not I, but Christ liveth in me. And the life which I now live in the flesh, I live by the faith of the Son of God, who loved me and gave himself for me. Great verse to memorize. That's Galatians 2:20. Well, we want to thank the Bethlehem Baptist Church and Freddie Maccabee for being our day sponsor and internet sponsor, because they do help cover the listener's portion of our operating expenses for the WTBI Radio Ministries. And we thank all of you for your help with Share-a-thon 2026. Coming up here, 5:45, What the Bible Says, Dr. Melvin Aiken. 6:05, Tabernacle Pulpit Daily with Dr. Harold B. Seidler. Then Gleaning from Calvary with Pastor Preacher Scott Dean. 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At 7 o'clock, Family Altar, Pastor Lester Roloff. Right now, the Melanie Trio on the right side. Then the Lefevers, Take It to the Lord in Prayer. New Mercy Trio, One Cross for All, then Gold City, When the Lamb Becomes Light. Here we go.

consider yourself invited to the 79th Annual Greer Baptist Camp Meeting starting Wednesday through Friday, June the 24th through the 26th, and the following week from June the 29th through July the 3rd. Each evening, we will begin our services at 7:30. Also, for our finale, we'll have a very special God and Country celebration starting at 5 p.m. on July the 3rd with two services, barbecue and fireworks. Preachers for this year's meeting include Tim Fallure, Ricky Gravely, Brian McBride, Johnny Pope, Doug Benton, and a host of others. We will also have special singing and local choirs each night. For more information, visit the Greer Baptist Camp Meeting Facebook page to receive updated information. Dr. Joe Arthur is the moderator, and the Greer Baptist Camp Meeting is located at 1360 Henderson Gap Road in the Greer community of South Carolina. Don't miss out on an opportunity to enjoy the presence of God, the people of God, and the preaching of God's Word at this year's 79th Annual Greer Baptist Camp Meeting. We would love to see you there.

0: Hello, this is Pastor Doug Benton right here at Tabernacle Baptist Church, where good music and preaching can always be found. 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
1: With SRN News, I'm Jason Walker. Secretary of State Marco Rubio says details are still being worked out to end the war in Iran. Here's Ed Donahue.
2: Speaking from India, Rubio says the sides are working on an outline.
3: Suffice it to say that some progress has been made, significant progress, although not final progress has been made.
2: Regional officials say the deal would gradually reopen the Strait of Hormuz and see the U.S. blockade of Iranian ports end. Iran would give up its stockpile of highly enriched uranium. At Arlington National Cemetery, President Trump mentioned those who were killed fighting Iran.
4: We lost 13 wonderful souls, wonderful special people.
2: The president said there could be no 4th of July without America's armed forces, and there could be no Independence Day without Memorial Day. Ed Donahue, Washington.
1: And Memorial Day has seen the usual leisure activities, but far more important, millions of Americans paying tribute to those who have given their lives for our country. A new income tracker is highlighting a sharp contrast in wage trends between the two administrations. Here's correspondent Ken Lorman.
5: Data from the Unleash Prosperity Committee shows incomes rising significantly faster during the first 16 months of President Trump's second term compared to notable declines under former President Biden. Analysts say recent pressures tied to the Iran conflict and higher oil prices have weighed on real wages, but there is optimism ahead. If oil drops back below $80 a barrel, experts expect incomes and overall affordability to rebound. Ken Lorman reporting.
1: Encouraging news from Southern California. Officials lifting an evacuation order for some of the thousands of people who have lived near a damaged tank containing a hazardous chemical. This is SRN News.
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Amen. When the Lamb becomes light, do you know that one day there will be no need of light anymore? In verse 5 of chapter 22 of Revelation, and there shall be no night there, and they need no candle, neither light of the sun, for the Lord God giveth them light, and they shall reign forever and ever. We'll be in the light of the Lord, for he's the light of the world. Amen. In the glory, glory, glory land, gold city, when the Lamb becomes light, new mercy trio, one cross for all, and the Lefevers take it to the Lord in prayer. We want to thank you for tuning in with us throughout this wonderful morning, and we do encourage you to step out in faith today and tell someone about Jesus. Poet Voices coming up, A Bridge You Cannot Burn, What the Bible Says, Dr. Melvin Aiken, Marksman, I Have Somebody With Me, Jeff and Sherry Easter, Don't Overlook Your Blessings, and a number by the Travelers, I Want to Know. God bless you all. Have a wonderful day in the Lord.

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1: The Bible says he was crowned with glory and honor, and we see that as at his ascension. In Acts chapter number 1, from the Mount of Olives, he ascended back to heaven. And the Bible says in this book of Hebrews, more than one time, he sat down on the right hand of the majesty, the right hand of the throne of God, and is seated at the right hand of the Father today for the purpose of intercession and helping you and I through this life that we now live.
0: This has been What the Bible Says with Dr. W. Melvin Aiken, Director of Tabernacle Baptist Missions International. 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
1: With SRM News, I'm Jason Walker. Secretary of State Marco Rubio says details are still being worked out to end the war in Iran. Here's Ed Donahue.
2: Speaking from India, Rubio says the sides are working on an outline.
3: Suffice it to say that some progress has been made, significant progress, although not final progress has been made.
2: Regional officials say the deal would gradually reopen the Strait of Hormuz and see the U.S. blockade of Iranian ports end. Iran would give up its stockpile of highly enriched uranium. At Arlington National Cemetery, President Trump mentioned those who were killed fighting Iran.
4: We lost 13 wonderful souls, wonderful special people.
2: The president said there could be no 4th of July without America's armed forces, and there could be no Independence Day without Memorial Day. Ed Donahue, Washington.
1: And Memorial Day has seen the usual leisure activities, but far more important, millions of Americans paying tribute to those who have given their lives for our country. A new income tracker is highlighting a sharp contrast in wage trends between the two administrations. Here's correspondent Ken Lorman.
5: Data from the Unleash Prosperity Committee shows incomes rising significantly faster during the first 16 months of President Trump's second term compared to notable declines under former President Biden. Analysts say recent pressures tied to the Iran conflict and higher oil prices have weighed on real wages, but there is optimism ahead. If oil drops back below $80 a barrel, experts expect incomes and overall affordability to rebound. Ken Lorman reporting.
1: Encouraging news from Southern California. Officials lifting an evacuation order for some of the thousands of people who have lived near a damaged tank containing a hazardous chemical. This is SRN News. Congress has some questions for Planned Parenthood. Michael Harrington explains.
6: The House Oversight Subcommittee on Delivering on Government Efficiency has ordered the country's largest abortion business to deliver answers about its foray into the transgender industry. Lawmakers are troubled by the way that Planned Parenthood, a taxpayer-funded organization, is helping children live as the opposite sex through drugs and surgeries. Planned Parenthood has until June 1st to provide the information. Michael Harrington reporting.
1: Pope Leo, the latest faith leader to become interested in artificial intelligence, he's put together a study group on AI in a sign of his ongoing concern about the technology. The Vatican announcing the creation of the in-house study group this month, even as it gears up to release Leo's first encyclical. As expected, he will emphasize the need for AI and making it look good. SRN News. As talks have been ongoing now for a number of weeks, Israel's opposition leader says the ongoing U.S.-Iran deal is, quote, bad for the region. Rika Ann Garcia reports.
7: Israel's opposition leader Yair Lapid says the U.S.-Iran deal fails to meet Israel's goals and criticized Prime Minister Netanyahu for allowing Washington to negotiate with little Israel input. Lapid, who seeks to unseat Netanyahu in the upcoming elections, described the deal as disturbing and warned it will condemn Israel to future wars with Iran. He and fellow opposition leader Naftali Bennett have formed a coalition to challenge Netanyahu. Lapid ruled out a two-state solution and cooperation with Arab parties, but emphasized that Israel should avoid steps that would hinder a future Palestinian state.
1: More details at srnnews.com.
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10: 1 and 2. So when I said 1, I didn't violate the scriptures, did I? If any man speak in an unknown tongue, let it be by one, or let it be by two, or let it be by three at the most. Now that means that only three people were permitted or allowed to speak in tongues in one service at the church at Corinth. In other words, if a man stood up in the church at Corinth and said, "Pastor, I've got a message I want to deliver to the people in tongues, and here's my brother here that can interpret," the pastor would say, "Go right ahead, sir." When he'd deliver that message for a minute or two, however how long it was, and the man next to him would give the interpretation. And then another man would put his hand up and say, "Pastor, I have a message I want to deliver in tongues. Here's a man that can interpret." And so he'd stand up and give a message in tongues. Then a third man would stand up and say, "Sir, Pastor, I have a message I want to deliver in tongues. This man can interpret." Pastor, go right ahead. And the third man gave his message in tongues. Now when the third man finished, the pastor said, "That's all for today. Won't be any more. Open your Bibles, let's preach." That's what that means. If any man speak in tongues, let it be by one or by two or at the most by three. And then look at the next clause, and that by course, not all three at one time, but one at a time. You speak, then you speak, then you speak. And when three people speaks, that's all for the day. Now that's a restriction. Is that the way your Bible reads? If it's King James, that's what it reads. It sure does. They don't practice that. Some people have tongues and these days don't practice that, do they? Well, they'll have a dozen or so people speak in tongues and nobody bothered to interpret. And they speak all at one time, maybe a half a dozen are speaking out at the same time. No wonder the man that came in the door said the crowd's crazy. You can understand why a man walk in on that kind of a situation and everybody's speaking in tongues at one time. It's no small wonder that the stranger would say the crowd's mad. This be done scripturally, that only three people were allowed to speak in the church, and that by course, one at a time. Now I charge every man, every pastor, listen now, I charge every church that practices the gift of tongues to this restriction. And if you're not willing to meet this restriction, then shut up. No wonder people don't believe it. No wonder people won't accept it. They utterly disregard the scriptures and violate the scriptures and trample the clear scriptures under their feet. And I charge every man that believes in tongues to practice tongues according to the scriptures. If you can't practice it according to the scriptures, don't practice it. Now, restriction number two. Your Bible is open in verse number 28. But if there be no interpreter. Now, the interpreter was a very important person in the use of tongues in the church of Corinth. Not only is the man speaking with tongues a very important person, but the man interpreting those tongues was a very important person. I submit to you that there is no such thing as tongues in the Bible that nobody understood. All the tongues in Acts 2 were understandable languages. All the tongues in Acts 10 are understandable languages. All the tongues in Acts 7 and 19 are understandable languages. The tongues promised in Mark 16 are understandable languages. And the tongues in this chapter are understandable languages. Now, if it's really a tongue, somebody can interpret. Not everybody. And the gift of interpretation was a miracle, because those men that interpreted didn't study the language no more than those that spoke in tongues. So both the interpreter and the speaker were practicing a miraculous gift. But no man was allowed to speak in tongues except there be an interpreter in the crowd. Now look at verse 20 again. If there be no interpreter present. Now suppose a man went into the church on that day when the whole church would gather together in one place, and he's got something burning in his soul. And he says, "I must speak, I must speak." And he looks about, and the man that usually interprets didn't come that day. His wife is sick, and he couldn't come, or his baby is sick, and he couldn't come. And the man just burning up. He said, I've got a message. I've got to say something. I'm going to speak in tongues. And he raises up and looks around over the crowd, and the man that ordinarily interprets for him just not present. In fact, he doesn't see anybody in the crowd that can interpret. And he just sits there, and he can't say a word. He can't open his mouth because there's nobody there that can interpret. Now, the Bible is clear. If there be no interpreter present, let him keep silence. Verse 28, look at it in your Bible. Let him keep silence where? In the church. Now, if you can get up and go out down in the field somewhere in the edge of the woods, go ahead. But he's not to speak where anybody can hear him unless there be an interpreter. If he's got something burning, he can't get it off his chest any other way, then get up and get out of the church and go out in the woods, help yourself. Speak unto God, or speak to yourself, but not in the church, except there be an interpreter. And that interpreter is an essential and a vital part of the ministry that I'm talking about, of the gifts as they were practiced in the church at Corinth. If there be no interpreter, now that's a regulation, that's a restriction. The man said, well, I've got it in me, I'm going to get it out. And he stands up and starts speaking in tongues, and not a soul in the whole assembly can understand one word he says. He's a barbarian to them. He's a madman to them. And if there's an unsaved man in the crowd, he's crazy. The unsaved man will say. The saved people wouldn't call him crazy, but even the saved people couldn't understand him except to be an interpreter. And Paul used that word barbarian. He is as a barbarian if he stands up and speaks in spite of the fact that there's nobody to interpret for him. Now that's a restriction. Let him keep silence in the church, or let him get out of the church and speak to himself, or speak to God, or let him speak under his breath, whisper so nobody can hear it. You're not to speak out loudly in tongues except somebody can interpret. Now that's a restriction, brethren. And I have no alternative, you have no alternative, if you believe the Bible, but to abide by that restriction. Suppose you were in the church at Corinth, and you said, I'm going to throw off the yoke of pastoral authority. And I don't care what the pastor says, this thing's burning in me, and I'm going to speak, whether the pastor likes it or not. I'm going to speak regardless of what the people think about me. I may appear to be a barbarian, but it's in me, and it's going to come out in spite of all the pastors. I'm just going to do it. Well, you're not going to edify anybody with that attitude. Let everything be done to the edifying of the body. I read that to you a while ago. If you throw off the yoke of parental, that is, of pastoral authority, then you struck at the very heart of God's sovereign will and sovereign authority upon this earth. Suppose somebody in this church, you know I'm a Baptist. You know well that I'm a Baptist. You know certain doctrines I believe. For example, I believe in the doctrine of the virgin birth. With all my heart, I believe that. Now, suppose somebody would go off to college here at Tabernacle. And some colleges, in fact, most colleges, laugh at the idea. And you embrace the idea that the virgin birth is impossible and absurd. And you spent 3 or 4 years in that college, and then you came back to Tabernacle, and you'd feel rather sadly for me. You'd say, I pity the pastor. He's from another generation. His intellect is not developed and keen like mine. Now, he's been pastor here 22 years, and he's a 60-year-old man, but away with him. I learned at the university that the virgin birth was a myth and an allegory and a biological impossibility. And you'd stand up and interrupt my sermon and tell these people that the virgin birth was a biological impossibility. You think you could reconcile that to the will of God? No, you couldn't. And I might not have been to the university that you think I've been to, but if you tried that trick on me, we'd carry you out. I wouldn't let you get by with it. You can classify me as you may, But we're fundamental Bible believers at Tabernacle. And we're not going to listen to any modernistic junk. No, sir. You're going to sit and listen to me, and if you don't like what I preach, you can go where you can get what you like. You come to Tabernacle, you're going to listen to fundamental Bible preaching and fundamental Bible doctrine. Now, this man, he couldn't do a thing but sit on his hands and shut his mouth. If there was no interpreter, he had no right to say a word except there be an interpreter. And he dare not open his mouth. And if that man had opened his mouth when there was no interpreter present, the pastor would have said, sir, sit down, please. You're not edifying the body. Sit down. The man said, well, I'm speaking in tongues. Might as not. Nobody here can interpret. Sit down. Same principle. You wait until the interpreter comes, and then you can give your message. But I can't wait till next Sunday. You are going to wait. Sit down. Sit down. You're going to wait. Because the Bible says if there be no interpreter, let him keep silence in the church. That's what it says. Now here are two restrictions. Number three. Number one, if any man speak, let it be by one, by two, by three, and that by course. And then number two, let one interpret, and if there be no interpreter, let him keep silence in the church. Now the third restriction is in verse number 34. But before I get on to verse number 34, let me note the rest of the verses. Verse 29. Let the prophet speak two or three, and let the other judge. If any, the prophet, of course, is about a prophesy, and I told you a while ago that Paul set up an analogy in this chapter between the gift of prophecy and the gift of tongues. If anything be revealed to another that sitteth by, let the first hold his peace. For ye may all prophesy one by one, that all may learn, and that all may be comforted by your prophets. Let the spirit of the prophets be subject to the prophets. Now I want to talk to you about that text. Everybody in this church has heard that text. You heard it quoted. You probably read it. Let the spirit of the prophets be subject to the prophet. What does that say? Now that means that everything I say must be rational, must be intelligent. It must be discernible. Somebody says, now, I got in the spirit and I lost myself. And I don't know what I did. I don't know what I said. I passed out and I'm not responsible for what I did. I'm not responsible for what I said. You're as wrong as you can be. You are responsible. My spirit is to be in subjection to this prophet, to me. I'm not to allow myself to get where I can't think straight and talk straight and act decent. If I get in a service, and I've heard of people getting in services where they pass out. I was told of a service here in our city where some people passed out. And they laid out on the floor. And some of the men had to get blankets and cover the nakedness of the women. Now I want to say to you, that's as unscriptural as it can be. It's as wrong as it can be. I'm clearly told that the spirit of the prophet is to be in subjection to the prophet. What I say, what I think, what I do is to be regulated by this man that you're looking at. And I'm responsible. And if I get to the place where I don't know, I better do nothing. And if I get to the place where I think that I cannot handle myself, I better turn it over to somebody else and sit down. You better know where you are and what you're doing, and always keep control of yourself. Keep control of your thinking faculties. I don't put any stock in this religion that causes people to fall out in a trance. I was talking to one of the boys last night, and he said, I was in a service, and the preacher would touch people with his hand, they'd fall out cold on the ground. Well, now that's a strange power that I would not recommend. I would not encourage that. And if I thought a man would touch me and I'd fall out cold, I'd go in the opposite direction. I wouldn't get close to it. What virtue would there be in falling out cold on the ground? what advantage could I enjoy of going unconscious and dropping out on the ground? What glory could God get if I was prostrate on the ground? Let's be rational. Let's be sensible. Now, I question that kind of ministry. And if it's done, I don't go around things like that. But if it's done, it's not God. Now, you hear me. It's not God that does that. Listen, nowhere in the Bible do I find anybody falling out on the ground and being covered up to expose their, to cover their indecency. Nowhere is that in the Bible. Not one time do I find a woman. And we studied in our Sunday school lesson today about the women who were with the apostles in the upper room. And there's nothing in the record that any woman ever fell out unconscious on the ground in the presence of any of the apostles. Find it. If you doubt that, it's not in the Bible. You say it's being practiced. That's why I said it's unscriptural. And I wouldn't recommend it. Not go in the opposite direction. You think I'd let a man put his hands on me if I thought that would be the result? No, sir, brother. I don't think a man could do me that way in the first place. No, sir. I'd fight against it. I wouldn't turn myself over to any preacher. Because I'm told in the Bible that the spirit of the prophet is to be in subjection to the prophet. Not to somebody else, but to yourself. The spirit of the prophets is to be in subjection to the prophet. Now look at verse 33. For God is not the author of confusion. Amen. We need a lot of that preaching in our day. God is not the author of confusion, but of peace, as in all churches of saints. Now, restriction number 3. I pointed out the first in verse number 27, the second in verse number 28. The third restriction on the use of tongues is in verse number 34. Let your women keep silence in the church. Now, some folk will deny that and get hot under the collar and sweat and fume and indict me of all kind of evil. I have people write to me and they say, now, does that verse, preacher, mean that a woman can't lead in prayer in public or sing a song in public? Or teach a Sunday school class in the church? No, no. That mean that a woman can't get up and testify? No, no. No, it doesn't mean that at all. Here's a verse given right in the heart of a whole chapter that has to do with the use of tongues. Whatever verse 34 teaches, it's related to tongues. The context demands it be that way. And since it's related to the use of tongues, then the only logical conclusion is that a woman was not permitted to speak in tongues in the church. Now that's your foul it up 1974, wouldn't it? Sure would. So I don't believe that. Well, like Dr. Green says, I didn't write it, I'm just reading it. And I'm looking at it right now. If you have any objections to who wrote it, you talk to God. I can't do anything about that. Let your women keep silence in church. In other words, a woman was not permitted to speak with tongues in the local church. I give you the reason. You'd believe it. A lot of people wouldn't. But the reason is because tongues were a revelation. Tongues were a special revelation. Tongues were a divine, miraculous gift. And God does not give revelations to women. That puts women in the seat of authority. And in spite of women liberation, the Bible knows nothing about that. A woman is to be in subjection to the man in everything. In the home, in politics, in business, in the church, and everywhere else. And God never puts a woman in the seat of authority. Never. Some women get into the seat of authority, but they're out of God's will when they do. It's the man that is the leader. I don't think God calls women to preach. There's some who say they're preachers, but I wouldn't go to a church with a woman pastor. I told somebody the other day, I want my pastor to be able to shave with a Wilkerson blade. And if you can't shave, brother, you can't be my pastor. Let the bishop be the husband of one wife. A woman just could not have fit in that, could she? I don't think so. No, God doesn't call women to preach. And when a woman preaches, she's out of God's will. Let your women keep silence in church. No one is to speak in tongues, for it is not permitted unto them to speak. To speak what? To speak in tongues. That's what the whole chapter is about. They're not permitted to speak in tongues where? In the church. For they are commanded to be under obedience, as also the law required. They are commanded to be in subjection. And if they learn anything, if they learn anything about what the tongues are and what the message is or what the Bible teaches, let them be humble enough to ask their husbands at home. For it is a shame for a woman to speak in church in tongues. What? Came the word of God out from you, or came it unto you only? If any man think himself to be a prophet, or if any man think himself to be spiritual, let him acknowledge that the things that I write unto you are the commandments of the Lord. And brethren, what I've said in these sermons from 1 Corinthians 14, and these restrictions that I pointed out today, are the commandments of the Lord. I have no alternative but to present them to you. You have no alternative but to accept them. If any man be ignorant, let him be ignorant. Now, I didn't write that either, but that's pretty strong language. It says if any man won't believe what I write, then just let him be classified as ignorant. Wherefore, brethren, covet to prophesy, desire to prophesy, and forbid not to speak with tongues. Let all things be done decently and in order. And that's exactly what we read earlier in the chapter. Now that's 1 Corinthians 14 and the gift of tongues as it was practiced in the church at Corinth in that ancient day. Now one word and I'll close. Moreover, chapter 15, 1. Moreover, brethren, I declare unto you the gospel. Now I want to say to you that in spite of the wonderful content of chapter 12 and 13 and 14, that it's not to be compared with the glory of the gospel of the grace of God, the death, the burial, and the resurrection. That's the most wonderful thing in the world, the gospel. Not prophesying, not divine healing, not speaking with tongues, not interpretation. The most wonderful thing in the world is the gospel. And that's the thing that we need to be occupied with first and foremost. May we stand together, everybody, heads bowed, eyes closed, for our closing prayer. Everybody standing.
0: You have just heard part two of a message preached by the late Dr. Harold B. Seitler. The title of the message is Thumbs and Big Toes, and was originally preached on October the 7th, 1973 at Tabernacle Baptist Church. This program is brought to you by Friends of the Gospel.
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14: 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This is your host, Brother Dean. I'm the pastor of the White Horse Heights Baptist Church in beautiful Greenville, South Carolina. And we appreciate you taking your time to tune in with us today. Now, real quickly, let me remind you about Bella's blessing. My granddaughter is trying to help my daughter pay her tuition down at the Christian school. And my granddaughter did not realize that her mother was paying for her tuition. And so the funds that were allocated for that had used up. And so we're trying to raise $1,000 to take care of that. And so we're asking 40 people to give us a one-time love gift of $25. Now, if you can help us, we want to send you a real special Bella's Blessing. You'll get a beautiful yard flag with a colonial scene on it. A man down at the, looks like maybe the Boston Tea Party fixing to happen. And the dates for our celebration, 250 years, you'll get that beautiful yard flag. And then you'll get a beautiful coin that's colorized. And it's a beautiful, beautiful coin celebrating the 250 years. And on it has a picture of the Statue of Liberty, the Liberty Bell, and other places of freedom and honored our country. And so you'll get the flag, you'll get the coin, and then you'll get a pencil and a pen, writing pen and a writing pencil, patriotic. All four of these items we'll send out to you immediately for a love gift of $25. Now, I need 40 people to help me with a $25 gift. And if you can, if you'll email me, say, Brother Dean, send me that Bella's Blessing. We will be glad to get this in the mail. Please make sure you enclose your mailing address in that email. You can write us a letter and say, Brother Dean, send me Bella's Blessing. We'll get it right out in the mail to you at the making of this broadcast. Everybody's caught up and everybody's their items are on the way, and I just want to say thank you. Now, over in Psalm 46, the Bible said, God is our refuge. Now, the word refuge means a place of safety. It's a place of safety. I'm glad when we're on the rock and when we're in the Lord, that, listen, there is no safer place in all the world to be. I can remember back many, many years ago, people were digging bomb shelters in their backyard. Everybody just knew that Armageddon was coming and that the Russians were going to bomb us off the face of the earth and multiple atomic bombs going off. And people were building these bomb shelters, and they said, it's the safest place that you can be. Oh, no, it's not. I know of a place that's safer than a bomb shelter, and that is in the presence of the Lord. I'm glad the psalmist said, He, God, is our refuge, that place of safety, that place we can run to, that place we can guess if we can just make it to it. We know that there's a God who hears and answers prayer. And I say, Amen, thank God, hallelujah. And Lord willing, we'll be back with you tomorrow. Till then, may God richly bless you, my beloved.
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1: I'm so glad that I believe the Word of God. I'm so glad that I surrendered my life unto the Lord Jesus Christ, and He saved my soul, wrote my name in the Lamb's Book of Life. Hey, that's been about 62, going on 63 years ago, and I'm still saved today. I'm sealed unto the day that I'm delivered safe home.

0: 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I'm Justice Yates. 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
1: Your life today is like a vineyard. Jesus Christ is the Lord of that vineyard of my life. When we look at this, we see a lot of similarities of gracious provision, how God tends to our lives so that we can be fruitful. John chapter number 15, the Lord Jesus picks up on this very same theme. I am the vine, ye are the branches. The Apostle Paul picked up on this same analogy when he said the fruit of the Spirit is love, joy, peace, long-suffering, gentleness, faith, goodness, meekness, and temperance. Your life is like a field. Your life is like a vineyard.

Turning in our Bibles this week at Sure Word Radio to Isaiah chapter number 5, where we find the analogy of the life of the believer as a vineyard in a very fruitful hill. The same Lord that plants the choicest vine into our lives has the right to expect that we bring forth good fruit. We'll be looking at that analogy in the book of Isaiah and finding its truth also rooted into the New Testament. This is Pastor Bailey. Thank you so much for joining us this week at Sure Word Radio. Let's open our Bibles today to Isaiah chapter number 5.

as the world changes and trends are set in the world, the fashions of the world, the ways of the world, the entertainment of the world, the philosophies of the world has these trends and philosophies, and the church is always about 5 or 10 years behind all of that. And now the church today is as worldly as the world was back in the 1950s. God hasn't changed his mind about worldliness. He planted you for fruitfulness. He planted you with the choicest vine. He planted you in a very fruitful hill. And hear me well, the God who planted us has a right to expect vineyard fruit out of our lives. You don't get to enjoy, and I know I'll come across a little bit mean this morning, but you don't get to enjoy vineyard privileges without bringing forth vineyard fruit. The Bible says that our lives are very much like this vineyard. Let me give you 4 or 5 thoughts on that, and I'll try to let you go in a respectful amount of time. Number one, look at verse number 1 through verse number 2, and notice with me the labor to protect the vineyard. If you'll notice with me in verse 1 through 2, there are 3 labors. There are 3 protections that are woven into verse number 1 through verse number 2. 3 things that the Lord of the vineyard did to protect it. Number 1, there is a partition of separation. The Bible says in verse number 2, he fenced it. He put a fence around it. Don't you like that? And it's his right to do that. When the beloved fenced this vineyard, he was taking it under his special protection. He was saying to everyone else in the world, this belongs to me. A fence or a partition separates things that are different. It was built to be separated. And that's why our Bible still says, and I know this is a dinosaur message, this is an old message in this generation, but your Bible still says, come out from among them and be ye separate, saith the Lord, and touch not the unclean thing. He said, come away from it. Don't even touch that stuff. Don't let that stuff influence your life. You know why he said, touch not the unclean thing? We understand more about infection than we ever have in the history of our country. Because if you touch something that is unclean, you don't make that clean by touching it. It makes you unclean when you touch it. You can't bump up, amen. You can't bump up and rub up and jolly up and fellowship up with the world all week long and be what God wants you to be. You can't listen to the world's jokes and tell the world's jokes and watch the world's programs and wear the world's clothes all week long and then expect that you're going to be fruitful on Sunday when the church services roll around. That's worldliness. He said, come out from among them. Be ye separate, saith the Lord. He has a right to demand separation. There is a partition of separation. That is a protection. He does that to protect us. God revealed it to me years and years and years ago that every message we preach, and Preacher Shook has done such a wonderful job at this for decades in the church, but every message we preach should add another layer of protection to the body of the church. It's hard for me to imagine. It's hard for me to imagine letting down that wall. And God has built a wall of protection around us to protect us from the influences of the world. I find my greatest joy when I'm at church with God's people. I find my greatest fulfillment when I'm in the house of God, listening to the Word of God, with my family, of course, with my children, with my wife, with my friends, with my brothers and sisters in the Lord. But we get to come to church on the Lord's Day. We get to sit with our people on Sunday morning. We get to sit with the young people on Sunday night. We get to hear the Word of God on Wednesday night. I'm telling you, we are a blessed people. He's built a wall around us and said, come in here, enjoy this fellowship one with another.
And I'm as hungry for that as I've ever been in my life. Are you listening to me this morning? There is a partition of separation. He built protections into this vineyard. He built a wall around it. Verse 2, he gathered out the stones thereof. These stones are euphemistic in their language. They're symbolism. These stones are common in the parables. He gathered out the stones so that that Lord, that husbandman, that master of the vineyard could work this vineyard without stumbling, without falling, and without delay, and without obstruction. You know how stones can be in a field. Well, that's the reason behind this analogy. There are stones in the vineyard. Don't ever get mad. Amen. Don't ever get mad at your preacher for throwing rocks. He's just gathering out the stones. Did you notice with me in Matthew chapter number 13 that the sower sowed seed on that ground that had stones under it? And the seed was wasted. You talk about a picture of the grace of God. The Bible tells us he stopped everything and started pulling the stones out of our life. He went in there and dug around those stones and began to pull them out of our lives because he wants the ground to have maximum fruitfulness. I have never gotten mad at a preacher for preaching on my sins. I never have. Now, I know some preachers that preach with a terrible attitude. And it's not what they're saying that is wrong, it's how they're saying it. But listen, the Word of God offends on its own. In many things we offend all. If any offend not in word, the same as a perfect man and able to bridle the whole body. Listen, the Word of God itself, did you know that Jesus is called a rock of offense? If you preach on Jesus, you're going to offend some people. The gospel is offensive to a lost world. We can do without the bad attitude. Amen. We can do without the bad demeanor. We can do without the terrible language that I've heard preachers use. But that's not the way the Lord tends to our lives. Carefully and compassionately, he locates a stone in our lives and he pulls that stone out of our lives and there's a void there for a while. But then he comes back and he fertilizes that area and he cultivates that area and he gives us peace about the work that he's doing in our lives. Do you see the picture? He builds a wall around it. He gathers out the stones thereof. There's a partition of separation. There's a practice of safety. But then you notice with me in verse number 2, he built a tower in the midst of it. This is not uncommon. This is the third protection. He builds this high place. He takes the time after he has gathered out all the stones and built a wall around it. He takes the time to build a high place in the middle of this vineyard, a place where the watchman can stand, a place where someone can have an aerial view of the vineyard, a high place, and he puts a man in that high place to watch the vineyard. God will put a man into your life that'll tell you the truth about how you're living.

The Lord expects vineyard production from everyone who enjoys vineyard privileges. And as we are opening our Bible to Isaiah chapter number 5 to bring a message entitled, A Vineyard in a Very Fruitful Hill, I trust that you'll be challenged in this area of fruitfulness in your Christian walk. Thank you for joining us today. We trust that you'll come back tomorrow as we pick up once again in this study of Isaiah 5.

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They sponsor in honor of their homecoming, which will be on June the 7th, also in honor of their pastor, Brother Sammy Scott. The church wants to thank him for his faithfulness. 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He tells us that Galatians 2:20 states, "I am crucified with Christ, nevertheless I live, yet not I, but Christ liveth in me. 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
1: One sat alone beside the highway begging. His eyes were blind, the light he could not see.

0: is a time to die. And then in that 11th verse, he said, God has made everything beautiful in his own time. Now that means that birth can be beautiful and death can be beautiful. Everything beautiful in his own time, in his time. You know that verse that said, if the salt has lost his savor. You know whose savor that is? That's Jesus' savor. If the salt doesn't taste like Jesus, it's lost his savor. It's thenceforth good for nothing but to be cast out and to be trodden under the foot of men, or made a highway or a roadway. When it loses his savor. Brother, you and I are to taste like Jesus. We're to walk like Jesus. We're to talk like Jesus. And we're to be imitators and participators in him.
1: Amen.
0: Yes, there's the first birth. You know, the doctors, they never have been able to explain the physical birth. They never have been able to predict with absolute accuracy when the child will come, when the baby will be born. You could offer a doctor $10,000 and say, Doctor, if you'll tell me the week, the month, the day, the hour, the minute, the second that my baby will come, I'll give you $10,000. He said, I'm sorry. I can never predict that at all. And yet, God knows exactly when he's coming. In due time. And there's a due time for everything in God's plan and program. Wouldn't it be wonderful? I'm speaking today on that verse over in the book of Acts where Paul was going up to Jerusalem, and they said, don't go. You know, they took the girdle and they tied it up, and they said, now you're going to be tied up. And sure enough, they put a couple of chains on him when he got up there and beat him up. And he started climbing up the stairs, and he said, with blood running down his face, sir, permit me to speak to the people. I want to preach to them. Why, if it had been me, I'd have been hollering for a doctor. Somebody to bandage me up. But he said, let me stand here and preach to the people. And he said, all right, just go ahead. And he stood on the stairs with his bloody body and preached to the people. Gave his wonderful testimony of how Jesus saved him. And then they tore into him again. Ah, listen, dear friends. Paul said, want to be like him? Be like him. Well, there's a birth. The first birth. I had nothing to do with it, but I was born on time. God knew it. I wasn't born in the hospital, but I got born. I mean, I was out there in that old country home, and my mother gave birth to me, and I accepted it, and I've been calling her my mother until she went home to be with the Lord, and God appointed me a birth. There's the next appointment that I'd like to mention to you. And this is one that many people have missed. I believe that it's in the will of God, and there's been a second birthplace appointed. I believe it's God's will for sinners to be born again. I believe the Lord loves every sinner on the face of the earth. For God so loved the world, and that's big enough for me. And I believe that it's not his will that one should perish. And God has set up another birthplace for you. And yet, that's the one you have to use your hearing and sense and choose for yourself. After you heard because faith comes by hearing, and hearing by the word of God. I read in the book of Ezekiel today where he said, why will you die? Why will you die? In other words, if a man dies, he has to be willing to die. Oh, remember that old song? When the living rock, sheltering rock is so nearby, why will you die? Why will you die? Oh, you're talking about the old songs a while ago, brother preacher. There is a well in the desert plain. Its waters fall with entrancing strain, inviting every sin-sick soul, come on and drink. And

0: And the living well, it's so nearby. Amen. Then why will ye die? Don't miss that appointment here. God's got a well appointment. He's got a well. He's got a well curb with Jesus sitting on the curb waiting for that old sinner. Don't miss that one. Don't miss that one. Oh, Jesus said, come unto me, all ye that labor and are heavy laden, and I will give you rest. And he said, whosoever shall call upon the name of the Lord shall be saved. And he said, him that cometh unto me, I will in no wise cast out. Now then, I want to speak briefly about some broken appointments. Some broken appointments. I've broken some appointments. When I was born the first time, I had an appointment with hell and with sin and with the devil. And one July night in a little country church, then an old-fashioned, slender, tall preacher told about Jesus. I broke that appointment. I really did. The devil had it all set. I was to meet him, and I was going home with him. And he was my daddy. He was my father. He had it all fixed up, and I was to live with him throughout a long eternity. That night when he presented Jesus, I broke that appointment with the devil and said, I won't be showing up.
1: Amen.
0: I'm not coming.
1: Praise God.
0: Praise God. Oh, I changed directions that night. Yeah, listen. Jesus saved me that night. Listen. And when I changed, and when I broke that appointment, I made an appointment with heaven that night.
1: Amen.
0: And brother, just sure as this book so and it is, I made a permanent appointment too.
1: Amen.
0: I mean, that's eternal.
1: Lord.
0: He said, I know that whatsoever the Lord doeth, it shall be forever. Nothing. And the Lord did it.
1: Amen.
0: It's nothing can be put to it, nothing taken from it. And the Lord doeth it, that men may fear. And that night, when I broke that appointment with old sin, old smutty face, and the devil in hell, I made an appointment with heaven, and he gave me everlasting life. He gave me eternal life, and he sealed my soul, and he wrote my name in the Lamb's Book of Life. And so I got something permanent. I got a relationship that night, and then along with that relationship, he gave me a fellowship. If we walk in the light as he's in the light, we have fellowship one with another. And the blood of Jesus Christ, his Son, cleanseth us from all sin. And so I'm glad tonight that Jesus gave me something eternal when I broke my appointment with hell. But you know, there's another appointment. And this may not be organized to suit some of you, but this is just some thoughts that came in my soul. There's an appointment that many people ought to keep, but they've never kept. This is no contradiction. I believe that God has set up an appointment for every child of God that's ever been saved. I believe he's set an appointment with death. Watch it now. I believe that every person that ever gets saved ought to die to the flesh.
1: Yes. Amen.
0: Paul said, I die daily. Paul had an appointment, if I could say it, every morning early when he got up with the undertaker. And said to the undertaker, I want you to haul old Paul off today. And I want you to bring Jesus back when you come. I die daily. He said, I'm crucified with Christ. Nevertheless, I live, yet not I that lives, but Christ liveth in me. The greatest need I believe in our churches today is crucified church members. When you get crucified, your feelings won't get hurt no more. When we die to self, you can't hurt a dead man. No, you can't. Oh, listen, I'm crucified with Christ. To me, the greatest chapter in Christian living is, of course, I love Colossians and Philippians. The third chapter of Colossians, the third chapter of Philippians. Paul said, as he talked real spiritual talk, I'm afraid many folks have never entered in to this conversation. He said, I've counted all what things were gained to me, those I counted loss for Christ. Yea, doubtless, I count all things but loss for the excellency of the knowledge of Christ. He goes on to say that I may know him and the power of his resurrection, being made conformable unto his death, not his life. Paul didn't ask for the miracles. He asked for the death of Christ. He asked for the death. He said, I want to know him in his death. He knew if he knew him in his death, he'd know him in his resurrection. He said that I may know him, that I may be found in him. Then he said that I may win Christ. That's a courting term, isn't it? Win him. He is courting. And listen, I believe when Paul was saved on the Damascus Road, I believe he got engaged to Jesus and went steady from there on. I mean, he never did break that engagement at all. Oh, listen, dear.
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0: We welcome you now to the Shoutin' Time broadcast with your radio host, Pastor Scott Dean of the White Horse Heights Baptist Church. 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
1: I'm greeting you today in the name that's above every name, the wonderful, glorious, matchless name of Jesus.

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Now, oh, tell us, we're headed for glory.

0: glory, glory. What a time we're going to have when Jesus shall come in the clouds of glory and going to take this church away. Howdy, neighbor. Welcome to a tremendous, terrific Tuesday. And we just want to thank God for you. And we appreciate you so very, very much tuning in to the program today. Now, let me just say real quickly at the beginning of the broadcast, I want to say a great big thank you. We did last week, but I just want to thank everyone who reached out and helped us with Bella's blessing. We were able to, with the help of God's people, we were able to come down, and there is a picture on Scott and Scotty Dean's Facebook page, as well as the White Horse Heights Baptist Church Facebook page. You can go there, and you'll see a picture of Isabella and Sister Adriana holding up that receipt for the school bill that's been paid. And you can even see me in the background. I don't know why in the world they clicked the picture while I was back there grinning like a possum with my thumbs up in the air. Amen. But I appreciate it. And those of you that gave, I want to thank you. And there's others that have pledged. Maybe they're waiting on their package or whatever. We've counted that in with the total that took us to the top. And we just want to say thank you so very, very much. And if you have not yet received your Bella's blessing, let me know, please. Because just one or two that we know of this hasn't gone out yet, but as far as I know, everything else is out. So if you had written us or called and said, please send me one of those Bella's blessings, it's really important you let me know if you have not received your items yet, so we can make sure we get them out, because we've counted your gift in the total. And so we appreciate that so very, very much. My, oh my, what a time, what a time. We had a good time down to the house of God Sunday. We just met with the Lord and had a tremendous Sunday morning service. Thank God for it. Sunday night, we had a wonderful, wonderful service. And Brother Jacob Hall, he was able to preach for us. And a young man just coming up, teenager, and had a message from the Lord. And I let him preach, and he did an absolutely fantastic job. Boy, you could tell he had studied and prepared, and boy, he had it down. And I enjoyed it. Yes, sir. And so we appreciated that. Brother Green visiting with us, and Brother Howell, and we just thank the Lord for the good, good day that God gave us. And we thank the Lord for all the blessings that he has daily bestowed upon us. Boy, we sure do love you, and we thank you, and we praise you. Now, this morning, I would like to ask everyone that is listening to my broadcast today to do me a very, very special favor and remember the Spear family and ask God to be with them and touch them and bless them, going through some low ground right now, and to really need the prayer of God's people. And we love this family, and we thank God for them, and we're praying. I came prayed coming over the road this morning, that God would help and give grace and glory and strength. You know, when you're down, boy, that's a lot of times when you find out who your real friends are. You know, the Bible said if a man be overtaken in a fault, and we're not talking about that point, but if a man's in trouble, if he's over here struggling, something's going on, ye which are spiritual, restore such a one. You ought not to jump on the bandwagon, try to hurt somebody. You ought to pray for them. The Bible commands us to restore such a one in the spirit of meekness, considering thyself, lest thou also be tempted. Listen, with what measure ye meet, it's going to be measured to you. I knew a preacher when I pastored in Virginia. He was a very stern man, and to be quite honest, at times he could be rather mean. And when people would have trouble, he was quick to put them out and cut them off, and there was no compassion and no understanding, and you couldn't feel any love. But that's the way he ran things. Well, he got in a car wreck and got his back messed up, and was on pain medication, and they took him off of it, and he went out and bought some illegally, I believe, and he was drinking. I don't remember which one. It was either drugs or alcohol, and they caught him. And he went before the church and told the deacon board what had happened, and they treated him just like that he had treated people down through the years. They put him out and really turned their back on him. And I remember that. I remember going through that time when I pastored in Virginia. And I thought to myself, how pitiful. Beloved, ye which are spiritual, restore such a one in the spirit of meekness. Now, you know, I try with the help of God Almighty, I try to be nice to everybody. I try to pray for people. I try to love people. I try to help people. I try to be a friend. I try to reach out. And I'll be honest, sometimes, not now all the time, but sometimes you get burnt. And sometimes you get burnt and cheated and lied to, and they get over on you, and they really do you harm. And it's so easy when that time comes just to turtle yourself. Pull back in your shell and click, lock up, and just let the world go by. It's me and my shell, and don't bother me. I understand that, but listen. Hey, we can't let one or two bad apples keep us from helping those that genuinely need our prayers and want our prayers and have to have our prayers. And that's what we need to do one for another. I know that I have come to this radio broadcast and I've asked you to pray for me or my family. And I know that many of you do that when I ask you to. I know that. There's no explanation for how we're getting through. There's just no explanation how we're making it without the prayers of God's people. And so I just thank the Lord that we have an opportunity and we have a privilege. And we just thank the Lord and praise the Lord for how good he's been to us. I cannot thank him enough. I cannot praise him enough. I just can't tell the Lord how much he means to me. Beloved, I'll be honest with you this morning. You may be out there and you may be struggling. You may be having a very hard time. And you say, Brother Dean, I just don't understand why I'm going through this. I don't understand why I'm being treated like this. I don't understand why life is taking me in this direction. If there was a loving God, he wouldn't put me through this. He wouldn't allow this. Oh, beloved, listen, sometimes that loving God does bring or allow things into our life to conform us to the image of his son. But, beloved, with the heartache that's coming, with the battle that's coming, with the horrible storm that's coming, we have a God, we have a sweet Jesus that can pour oil on troubled waters, who can put the balm of Gilead on the sick place, the weak place, the hurting place, and make it all go away. I'm glad today you and I serve a wonderful, loving, faithful God. He knows where you are this morning. He knows what you're going through this morning. So take hope, dear child of God. God loves you. He's here and he cares and he will see you through. May God bless you is my prayer. I love you. I appreciate you. And until next time, may God richly bless you, my beloved.
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0: How many would agree with me that the task that this servant has is a task that is certainly probably the most important task that he's ever been given in his lifetime? The task of seeking out a bride for his son. You talk about pressure. The pressure that is upon this servant to go and get a bride for Isaac. A bride whom Isaac would not see until he brought her unto him. We understand as well that the seed line that, of course, that is promised to Abraham, that in thee, Abraham, all the nations of the earth will be blessed. Ultimately, we understand as well that would be the seed that the Messiah would come through. Again, I don't know how much understanding that this servant has of all of those minute details of this task that is put before him. However, I would submit to you that this is an all-important task. A task that to him seemingly is impossible, but a task that he agrees to accomplish with the help of God. This servant's task, as we began to break this text down, I would note that there is a demand that is upon this servant. We speak about this servant, as a matter of fact, he is referred to over and over in this text as a servant, and as well, he references his master some 19 times. He calls Abraham, "My master, my master." The text would imply that he certainly does not have an authority issue. Right. He is yielded to his master. I know we live in a day where that is quite contrary to the philosophy and the mindset of society, and unfortunately, it is contrary to even church culture today. But may I remind us all today that we do have a master. That we do have an owner. That we do have a Lord. Amen. And He is the one who purchased me with His precious blood. He is the one who purchased you with His precious blood. He is the one that paid the redemptive price, and there is a demand laid on you and me this morning to be submitted to His will, to be submitted to His word, amen, to be submitted to the demands that He places upon our lives. As I think about this task that this servant has, I think about the many tasks that are placed upon you and me. Tasks that really, I'll just be honest with you and transparent, Brother Jonathan, that I don't have the ability to fulfill. Just like this servant, there was no way humanly possible for him to fulfill the task really that his master is asking him to accomplish. And there are tasks that are put up, and really, what one of you can be the father that you need to be? What one of you can be the mother that you need to be? What one of you teenagers can really, in this world that we live in, can be the kind of teenager that the Bible requires you to be? How can we fulfill these demands that are placed upon us just like this servant did? As we'll come to the conclusion at the end of the message, his testimony is this: I being in the way, the Lord led me. There is a demand in this task. There is a duty to fulfill in this task. There is something that is to be accomplished before him. And I'm afraid that in this day and hour of entitlement society, that we fail to recognize that God didn't save us just to man a pew. God didn't save us, amen, just to assemble on Sunday morning. No, there's much greater things that need to be accomplished, amen, in our daily lives than just sitting here on a church view Sunday after a Sunday. There is a task to be accomplished in your life and in mine. Now, for some, that is, it is included that you work a secular job, and you are around and you are associated with individuals who do not know the Lord Jesus. But oh, there is a duty that's placed upon you to be a light and a to be shining in a dark, amen, in a world that is perverse and wretched and twisted and wicked, amen. God has placed upon us the duty to be a testimony. Amen. To be a shining light for some. Amen. It is to be a mother of children and to nurture and to raise those children in the nurture and admonition of the Lord. Amen. To make sure that their minds are filled with the Word of God. Are you listening to me? Some of you, God has given you the task, amen, of being a faithful doorkeeper at the house of God. And to some it may not seem like much, but to God it's important, amen, to man that post. To be faithful to the task that God has placed in your life. There was a task to be accomplished. There are no big I's and little U's in the economy of God. No, this servant's name is not mentioned, but think about the largeness and then the gravity of the task that is placed upon this individual, this servant. Amen. He has the duty of seeking a bride for Isaac through which the Lord Jesus would come. If he fails in this area, now certainly we understand God is a sovereign God, amen, and God is in control. Oh, but he has an important task that is placed upon him. You and I, though we may seem to feel as though we are seemingly in a situation that doesn't matter. Oh, it does matter to God. There is a demand. There is a duty. I love the details that are requested in this task. In verses 5 through 9, we see the servant seeking out from his master the details, the small particulars that were attached to the task at hand. Can I say this morning in application that I don't believe we're concerned too often with details and the task that God places upon us. I'll be transparent. I'll use myself for a personal illustration this morning, although I'm told that you're not really supposed to do that. But I find that there are times in my life, the task that God gives me, Patrick, that I'm not as focused on the small details as I should be.
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0: Hello, friends. This is Rudy Smith, the pastor of Mount Sinai Baptist Church, inviting you to listen for the next 15 minutes to Sounds from Sinai, a radio ministry of the Mount Sinai Baptist Church here in Pickens, South Carolina.
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0: 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We'll begin our program with a song from one of our services. Mount Sinai Baptist Church Trio comes around to sing for us the song entitled, I Believe.

0: souls.
1: Amen. Thank you, Trio, for that wonderful message and song. And now for today's message, we take our Bibles and turn again to the book of Acts, chapter 9. Here we have before us the conversion of Saul of Tarsus, who later, of course, became Paul the Apostle. And we read of his conversion beginning in verse 3, and as he journeyed, he came near Damascus, and suddenly there shined round about him a light from heaven, and he fell to the earth and heard a voice saying unto him, Saul, Saul, why persecutest thou

0: with him stood speechless, hearing a voice, but seeing no man. And Saul arose from the earth, and when his eyes were opened, he saw no man. But they led him by the hand, and brought him into Damascus. And he was 3 days without sight, and neither did eat nor drink. Now we'll stop reading there for time's sake. The message we're listening to this week on the broadcast is entitled, From Crooked Avenue to Straight Street. Well, as we give an exposition of this passage of Scripture, Acts chapter 9, we've mentioned thus far Saul's attacking. Then we talked at length in the message last week about Saul's arresting. And as we come to view verse number 9, where Saul is 3 days and 3 nights without sight, I call this Saul's adjusting. We left off with that yesterday. We'll pick up with that as we continue the message. Join the services now at Mount Sinai Baptist Church.
1: You read on in this scripture and find that these 3 days in the dark had a profound impact on Saul, and I might say even on the whole world, because it was these 3 days in the dark where God worked mightily in the heart of Saul to prepare him for the great work to which he was going to call him. So I think about these 3 days of being blinded. Now, how did he get blind? I think that if you turn over to Acts chapter 22 and verse 11, which is Paul's testimony of the events that transpired that day, he gave us a clue. He said, and when I could not see for the glory of that light, being led by the hand of them that were with me, I came into Damascus. Saul said, his own testimony, and of course when he said this, he was Paul the Apostle, but he said that it was I couldn't see because that glory light had blinded me. You know, when Paul never got over that glory light. Amen. I mean, really, it blinded Saul of Tarsus. It put him in the darkness. You know, later when he wrote in 2 Corinthians 4, he said, but God, who commanded the light to shine out of darkness, have shined in our hearts to give the light of the knowledge of the glory of God in the face of Jesus. He realized the emanating light of glory came through Jesus, and it was Jesus on the Damascus road that outshined the sun and blinded this stubborn Pharisee and left him 3 days in the dark without a sight to see. But though he could not see with his physical eyes for these 3 days, yet God was sharpening and clearing his perception of soul in these 3 days in the dark. Now, they have told me, folk have poked me about some people who have experienced temporary blindness. And during those days of temporary blindness, they said it was amazing how the senses picked up sharper and clearer things going on around, like sounds that they didn't pay any attention before they were hearing now. And smells that they really just, you know, didn't pay much attention. Now they're picking up on that and how the other senses are sharpened while this one sense is not working. Well, in a sense of the word, that's what was happening to Saul of Tarsus. The Lord closed his eye gate so he could show him something. And he needed to meditate and think about something without being distracted by the eyesight. Well, anyway, 3 days in the dark, he's adjusting. 3 days he's overwhelmed by the glory of God seen in the face of Jesus. I mean, he's just been overwhelmed by that. 3 days in the dark. I think as he sat there in Judas's house on Straight Street, after this glorious vision and transformation of his heart, when he bowed and acknowledged that Jesus was Lord, I believe old Saul of Tarsus had to do some adjusting of his attitude and some rethinking of his life. As he sat there in the dark, 3 days, I think about this 3 days of looking at the bankruptcy of self. He was the big shot. He was talk of the religious community. He was the hopes of his mentors and the teachers that this young man would go far in our religious

But man, after seeing Jesus and realizing all he'd done, he realized how bankrupt he was in self. 3 days looking back at a life spent in vain. All of his religious education, all of his religious training and tradition and indoctrination, all of it, he looks back at it and it's a vain thing. Remember when he gave his testimony in, to the church at Philippi, he told of some of the things that he had done and that he was. He was doing this because there were others who were trying to bring in questionable doctrines into the church that claimed to be somewhat men of notoriety. And Saul was just engaging in a little folly, I reckon, and bragging on himself to a certain extent, but with a purpose in mind to minister to that church. And here I'll pick up and read. He said, though I might also have confidence in the flesh, if any other man thinketh that he hath whereof he might trust in the flesh, I more. Now it tells some of the qualifications. Circumcised the 8th day of the stock of Israel, of the tribe of Benjamin, a Hebrew of the Hebrews, as touching the law, a Pharisee concerning zeal, persecuting the church, touching the righteousness which is in the law, blameless. Man, I'm telling you what, and old Saul of Tarsus, he had all this. He was schooled at the feet of Gamaliel. When I introduced the message, I've said Saul of Tarsus by birth was a Jew, by citizenship a Roman, by education a Greek, by religion a Pharisee. But thank God, on the road to Damascus, by the grace of God, a Christian. But he had a lot of things that he had to rethink. 3 days in the dark, looking back over a life spent in vain. You say, did he think it was a life spent in vain? Well, I'll read on a little further there in the book of Philippians. He said, he goes on to say, but what things were gained to me, those I counted lost for Christ. Yea, doubtless I count all things but lost for the excellency of the knowledge of Christ Jesus, my Lord, for whom I've suffered the loss of all things, and do count them but dung, that I may win Christ. What I'm saying, man, 3 days in the dark, he looks back over all of those religious endeavors that were without Christ, all the religious practices that rejected Christ, and all of it was vain. Hey, folk, religion is vain without reality. He had religion, but he had no reality until the Damascus Road experience where he met the Lord. Now he's got reality. Then these 3 days in the dark, not only looking within at the bankruptcy of self and looking back at a life spent in vain, but 3 days at looking at the futility of the dead religion that he was involved in. Judaism had rejected the light, and Judaism was a dead, lifeless religion. Jesus called them a bunch of whited sepulchers. Remember, 3 days in the dark looking at the vanity of self-justification, which was a way the Pharisees promoted themselves as, you know, being a more holy than I than thou, rather, and exalting how they were, you know, keepers of the law and doers of righteousness. But Jesus exposed that crowd and said, you don't practice what you preach.

Well, that's about all the time we have for the broadcast today. 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That address again, Mount Sinai Baptist Church, 830 Country Club Road, Pickens, South Carolina, zip 29671. And now, until we meet again on tomorrow's broadcast, this is Pastor Rudy Smith saying, may the Lord bless you, is our prayer.

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1: With SRN News, I'm Rich Thomason in Washington. Secretary of State Rubio says U.S.-Iran negotiations are ongoing, even as the U.S. military hit Iran again.
2: The U.S. military says it carried out self-defense strikes in Iran, including on missile launch sites. The attacks on missile launch sites and boats placing mines come even as President Donald Trump said on social media that negotiations were proceeding nicely. Earlier, Trump said any agreement to end the Iran war should include a requirement for several additional countries, including Saudi Arabia and Pakistan, to join the Abraham Accords. That's the U.S. brokered agreements from Trump's first term aimed at normalizing relations with Israel. Further details were not immediately available, including more specifics on the threats from Iran and what this means for negotiations. Chaya Pinjwani, Washington.
1: An Israeli airstrike hit a village in eastern Lebanon as Israel goes after Iranian-backed Hezbollah fighters. Lebanese state media reports a dozen people killed. An Israeli security official says the military is calling up more troops for deployment to Lebanon. Republican U.S. Senator John Cornyn facing a challenge from Texas State Attorney General Ken Paxton in today's GOP primary runoff. Paxton has been endorsed by President Trump. Cornyn hoping for a fifth term in the Senate. President Trump goes to the doctor today. It's his annual physical and dental exam at Walter Reed National Military Medical Center. An evacuation order lifted for at least some of the tens of thousands of people who live near a damaged chemical storage tank in Southern California. Authorities say there is no longer a danger of a massive explosion. The New York Knicks going to the NBA Finals for the first time in 27 years after routing the Cleveland Cavaliers in Cleveland last night, 130-93. Dow futures up 226, and this is SRN News. California's transgender sports policy is pleasing no one.
3: The state is allowing male athletes to compete against females, but if a boy wins an event and a girl places second, both are awarded first place honors. It happened this month at the California Interscholastic Federation's annual track and field championships, where boys and girls have shared the first place podium on several occasions. Parents of both the girls and the boys competing against them are crying foul and demanding changes. Michael Harrington reporting.
1: An advocacy group has filed suit against the Trump administration over its decision to reinstate a near ban on abortions for veterans at VA hospitals. Attorneys for the group Minority Veterans of America want the U.S. Court of Appeals for the Federal Circuit to throw out the ban. Under President Biden, abortion at VA facilities was greatly expanded, including in states that have banned the procedure. President Trump reversed that action. This is SRN News. For these high school grads, you might say that farming is in their blood.
4: Seniors at a Michigan high school arrived at their graduation ceremony driving tractors. It was all part of Tractor Day, a celebration at Airport High that dates back to the 1980s. Most of the students arrived by 7:30 a.m., and the fun continued throughout the day with games and music. And while it is fun, it also honors the area's agricultural heritage. Jason Walker reporting.
1: Democrats are increasingly critiquing each other over their personal stock trades. In primary races around the country, Democrats are critiquing individual trades and the personal wealth of their rivals in a bid to build credibility with the voters. Polls show the public takes a dim view of insider trading in Washington and supports more guardrails against corruption. More details at SRNnews.com.

0: We welcome you to the morning get-together with Brother James and Brother Dean. For the next 2 hours, we hope to be a blessing and an encouragement to you, taking your prayer request, sharing church announcements, and talking to special guests, and playing songs with a great message. We hope you'll stay with us. And now let's have a morning get-together here on WTBI.
1: Well, Hank, telling us it's time for the morning get-together here for a terrific, tremendous Tuesday. And this is May the 26th, 2026. We're so glad to have you listening to the morning get-together. And I welcome and say hello and all to my good friend, Brother James Simpson. Hello.
2: Good morning, sir. Glad to be here.
1: Yes, sir. And looking forward to a brand new week of broadcasting. And we certainly thank the Lord for his goodness to us. And boy, he has blessed us over the weekend. Hope you had a nice weekend, Brother James.
2: Yeah, rather quick, I think. Yeah.
1: Didn't it? Just kind of zipped by.
2: Yeah.
1: And I guess that's the way time goes now. And we understand that. And but anyway, we certainly thank the Lord for being with us. And we want to start the day off by saying a great big thank you to the Bethlehem Baptist Church of Greenville. They sponsor in honor of their homecoming, which will be on June the 7th. Also in honor of their pastor, Brother Sammy Scott. The church wants to thank him for his faithfulness. They also want to thank the Lord for the building and grounds he has blessed them with. And I must confess and add, too, that they have some of the most beautiful ground. They've got a beautiful, beautiful campus. And we certainly thank the Lord for Brother Sammy Scott. Pray for him on the radio here every day and that church. And we certainly love and appreciate the good folks at Bethlehem Baptist Church. And then our TBI Internet partner for today is Freddie Maccabee of Spartanburg, South Carolina. Galatians 2:20 states, I'm crucified with Christ. Nevertheless, I live, yet not I, but Christ liveth in me. And the life that I now live in the flesh, I live by the faith of the Son of God, who loved me and gave himself for me. Thank you, Brother Maccabee, for that great verse of scripture to start us off. It's kind of like a B-12 shot to kind of get you going here. And our Share-a-thon partners help cover the listener's portion of operating expense for WTBI. We appreciate each and every one that takes their time during Share-a-thon to come on and to assist us with their finances for the upcoming year. We certainly, certainly appreciate that. This morning, we want to say a great big howdy to those that are listening via the internet. And we want to say good morning to Hancock, Michigan. Got us tuned in. Reston, Virginia, Clarksville, Tennessee. We have Burlington,
2: New Jersey.
1: Yes, sir. Two streams going there, Deltona, Florida. And we have, I believe that's Sarasota, Florida. We have the country of Germany listening. We have Charlottesville, Virginia. And we say good morning and go Hoos. Yes. Denver, North Carolina. Piedmont, South Carolina. We have Laurel Springs, North Carolina. We say good morning to them. And then Westport, Massachusetts. We say good morning to Westport. I believe that's a new one. Westport, Massachusetts. And we say good morning to them. Mountain City, Tennessee. Boy, it's good to hear from you. Hartwell, Georgia. We thank the Lord for all of our friends, and especially Hartwell, Georgia, and our good friend, Brother John, Miss Linda Mitchell. El Monte, California has us listening. Supply, North Carolina has us on. Boiling Springs, South Carolina. Seattle, Washington has got us in. It's 5:00 in the morning in Seattle. And we say good morning to the good folks there. Probably have a long commute or whatever, just an early riser. And we say good morning to Seattle, Washington. And then El Monte, California again. Cambridge, Massachusetts. Horseshoe, North Carolina. And, Brother James, I'll let you pick up right here. This will be where you start.
2: Okay, and Brooklyn, New York is also online this morning. Gaffney, South Carolina. Chesterfield's with us. Chicora, Pennsylvania. Some folks over in Taylor's listening in, Edinburgh, Virginia. Some Burlington listeners over in New Jersey. And then Athens, Alabama, Greenwood, South Carolina, Bowling Springs, North Wilkesboro, North Carolina, Abingdon, Virginia, Mountain View, California, the Russian Federation around Houston, the heartland of our country, and then Stockport into UK, across the pond, they're online. And then also up 85 north from Greenville to Charlotte, North Carolina, the listening in, big city, just up north of Greenville. And then also out in Houston, Texas, still yet more streams there in the big country, big area there of Texas. And glad you've chosen WTBI.org.
1: Absolutely. The best sound around. And this is a morning get-together. And every morning get-together, we get with you. And we just kind of want to make it feel like we're sitting in your kitchen. Drinking a cup of coffee or drinking a glass of iced tea across the table.
2: Yeah.
1: And just howdying with you for the next 2 hours. That's what our purpose is. That's what our plan is. And we certainly thank the Lord for you being here to make this possible. It would be a pitiful thing if we were beating the air and broadcasting and no one was listening. So it'll be a blessing. Well, Brother James, I'll let you come around and bring us the weather report and tell us what we can expect as far as this liquid sunshine that's falling.
2: And look at the weather as we glance over at the weather page for today. It's 70 degrees currently, fog and misty, and we're in the middle of the whole southeast. I think that most folks in the southern part of the United States are feeling the rain moving through and some flooding in areas, ground saturated so much so that there is some big localized flooding going on, dangerously so. And across our area, still yet more rain to come through. And kind of glad for the showers. Don't like the damage or the safety issues with the flooding and everything and property and all of that. But we're in the rain. And a 30% chance of it this morning, going to an 80% chance of rain, potentially heavy at times, moving through the area this afternoon. The high today near 80 and then low 66 for tonight. And that rain prevailing in the evening, but through the night tapering off to 40%. And then rain also 40 to 50%, kind of like there on and off for Wednesday. And then thunderstorms associated with that as well. And then Wednesday night, a rain sort of gives us a break, partly cloudy only, to sunshine on Thursday morning. 66 Wednesday night, 85 on Thursday with the mid-80s. And sunshine Thursday morning, but that gives way to more rain after lunch hour. A 60% chance of rain there, then a 40% chance for rain on Thursday night. And so not as prevalent, but there a chance for showers Thursday night, 65, and then a 30% chance for rain on Friday. And that rain continues later this week into Saturday, Friday 30%, but then a 60% chance with thunderstorms Friday night, Saturday a 70% chance. We are in the atmospheric river of rain. And 74 on Saturday, so tapering off in the 70s, and I think first day of summer's done come around and gone, but we're in the 70s. We'll take that. In the mid-80s and 70s, that's all right. But more rain coming away for the weekend into Saturday, and then Sunday, a 50% chance of rain on Sunday, and Monday also chance for showers there. And so moving on through the days, all this week with rain in the forecast. So be out there if you're driving around. The roads is going to be, as I said, the ground is so saturated that with water and moisture, it can't contain anymore. And so puddling and flooding and areas like that will be around in low-lying areas of the roads and things like that. So do drive careful out there on these wet roads and the rain.
1: Amen.
2: All right.
1: And like you said, the roads are kind of slick and haven't had any rain such a long time. And then the rain comes and makes the roads rather slippery. And so you've got to be careful when you go out. And school is letting out now. I don't know about the public schools. I know Tabernacle here. They finished up last week. And I didn't see any school buses out this morning on my way in. So I don't know if school's out for the public school or not. It probably is. But anyway, we just want to thank you so much for tuning in and listening today. And Sister Hawthorne, I'd like for us this morning, if we can, to do a Memorial Day tribute. I know yesterday was Memorial Day, but if we could, of course, Memorial Day is set aside for those that have died in the service of their country. And so if you're listening this morning and you have a loved one that has died in the military, and we want to honor them, we want you to call us and give us their name and their rank, and let us know. And about after prayer time at 9:30, we'll let Miss Hawthorne come on, and she'll read these names that have been called in. Now, I'm proud that my daddy served in the United States Navy. My grandpa served in the United States Navy. And I thank the Lord for them. And I'm thankful in my soul that they did not die in the service. They didn't die in battle, but they did serve their country. And so if you're listening this morning and God has helped your family through a hard time of losing a loved one due to the war, and being killed in the military, I want you to give us a call and give us their name and their rank, and we want to write it down and we want to honor them. Now, the number to call is 864-295-2145. Again, that is 864-295-2145. And let's honor the men and women that have fallen in service, and let's give them a nice shout out as we're one day off of Memorial Day, and we appreciate each and every one who served, and we certainly thank the Lord for them. And so if you've got a loved one, and I'll tell you what, we don't want to miss anybody. So if you've got a loved one that served in the military, whether they passed away or whether they just went to serve, pulled their time and got out, and we'll honor them too. So when you call in, you need to let us know if they died in the service or maybe just passed away at their home. Let us know which way it goes. But let's honor our veterans this morning. And I want to be the first to put my daddy's name down, Mr. Don Dean, and thank the Lord for his service to our country in the United States Navy. And I'm proud that I had a daddy that was willing to go and serve. He served in some unusual times in the country. And so I appreciate him blazing a trail for the rest of our family. And so if you've got one in the service, give us a call right now, 864-295-2145. And tell us who in your family has served in the military. If they've passed away, let us know that extra. But let's just honor all the men and women who have served the United States in the military in any way. So give us a call, 864-295-2145. All right, Brother James, we'll get things started with the Phillips family, and I'll stick with the old stuff. Glad to have you along on a Tuesday morning, the Morning Get-Together.

0: Amen. Jesus, the source of our song. Boy, we're so glad to have you listening on a Tuesday, May the 26th. Now, yesterday was Memorial Day, and Memorial Day was set up to honor those that have died in the service of their country. And we want to make sure that we honor them. But also today, Brother James, we want to honor all the troops. And if you had a loved one that was in the military and you would like for us to honor them, let us read their name off and their rank, and if you will, and let us know if they passed or if they're still alive. We'll do it in honor and we'll do it in memory. And so if you're listening today and you had a loved one that served in the military, give us a call right now, 864-295-2145. And we will add the name of that person onto the list, and we'll read them off about 9:40. And we want to do that. That's a very important thing, to honor the men and the women that have served, that have walked guard around this nation. While we slept at night, they had our backs, so to speak. They were working through the watches of the night. And we certainly thank the Lord for our military. And I heard this morning, just to clip it, that we have America struck some bases, some missile sites in Iraq, next to the Persian Gulf there, where the Strait of Hormuz, they've been sending missiles, and they blew those up and blew up some of those fast boats. And so it's a real thing. They talked about how it just they were able to completely decimate Iran in just a few days. That's, Brother James, of course, it's great equipment, but it's great men and women that are using that equipment to get the job done.
1: You heard southern Iran, they attacked some areas, the U.S. did, because of the aggression of Iran.
0: Yes, sir.
1: We were defending ourselves, and it seems like we're in the midst of also trying to reach a diplomatic agreement in the midst of all of this. It seems very thin line, very, very stressed situation over there.
0: Yes, sir.
1: And so pray for the outcome to that to be something that, again, our president, he, in all his patience, wants his best to try to diplomatically work this out.
0: But amen.
1: I just don't think there's no resolve like that with the Iran, that RGC. I just don't think there's no resolve there for them to actually honestly want to capitulate or compromise or come to a sense of that.
0: Yes, sir.
1: And all the patience that's been presented, I tell you, it's something. We just need to pray for that situation over there, and all of that. We'd like to see the gas prices come down, and that seems to be the hitch in all of that going on over there. So I tell you, it's just a 1 minute to the next. You want to watch the news on it and get the latest on it, and try to understand where it's at. But I tell you, sometimes it can be quite confusing as to when or how it's going to get resolved, you know. So, but I tell you, I'm thankful that when we don't understand things, we can always pray and ask the Lord to work in these areas. We know that we're in the end days, and some say we're in the 11 o'clock hour. Isn't that right, Brother Dean?
0: Absolutely, you know, absolutely.
1: The soon coming of the Lord, and we can see that. And these radical people over there in Iran, and I can understand why they don't want them having a nuclear weapon, with the threats and the radical religious belief they have of the apocalyptic, they want to bring about the end time. And
0: they'll do it.
1: And there's,
0: they will do it.
1: Yeah. And the threat they have toward the nation of Israel openly toward the United States. And so you'd want to see, I appreciate the patience our president has with the diplomatic end of it, but I just have my doubts about that.
0: Yes, sir.
1: Yeah.
0: Well, we just have to trust that he knows what he's doing.
1: That's all we can do.
0: And he always knows a lot more than we do. So we'll just pray for him and just trust him. But thank God we can honor the men and the women that defend this country.
1: Yes.
0: Brother James, if we hadn't gone over there and they had got a nuclear weapon, it wouldn't have been too long before they'd been over here.
1: Yeah.
0: And so we are preventing these attacks off of our shores. 9/11 was just the foretaste, they said. They had they had plans to keep on bombing our country and why. Yeah.
1: We think about those places, too, that honor folks that have fallen soldiers that honor them. I think about the wall over there in Washington where they have all those names written down. And then the Tomb of the Unknown Soldier, these areas where these are special areas dedicated to the memory of those and honor of those that have given their lives for our country. And those are just sacred places.
0: Absolutely. Have you been there?
1: I have not. I know one time we were watching a video, and strangely enough, there was no sound on the video. You're just watching the movements in the area of the Tomb of the Unknown Soldier. You're watching them move and do their I wouldn't want to call it routines, but they're doing their moves in that area. And it's reverential. It's just, it gets to me.
0: Solemn.
1: Watching what they're doing in that place. And I appreciate there's a place like that that honors the memory of those fallen soldiers that gave the ultimate sacrifice. And even those that gave a sacrifice that left them maimed and altered for the rest of their life. And I think about causes that try to help folks like that, our wounded veterans, seriously wounded veterans. But I appreciate those areas and those things that give honor to those people.
0: Absolutely. Yeah. And we appreciate what they have done and what they're doing now.
1: Yeah.
0: Walking guard around us, keeping us safe, keeping us from harm.
1: Yeah.
0: And we appreciate them. And we want to honor all the branches of the military.
1: Yeah.
0: And we want to honor your loved one. As I said, I'm proud my daddy served in the United States Navy. He went in right after the Second World War and before Korea started. And it was a different time in the country. It wasn't a war. The country wasn't at war, at least not yet. And he served during that time. And he was proud of his service, and I was proud of him. Worked on a aircraft carrier.
1: Yeah.
0: And
1: my dad,
0: signalman.
1: My dad served on the aircraft carrier, painting the hull. He was going up and down on the ropes on the side because they always kept that corrosion down to maintain the ship. And then the guy that I was named after, he was in Normandy, I think Normandy.
0: Haskell.
1: D-Day, yep, right. He was paralyzed, 18 years old, paralyzed from the waist down from grenade shrapnel that took place on that battlefield, on that beachfront.
0: Yes, sir.
1: And that maimed him for the rest of his life. But I'm going to tell you, he had the biggest personality, and he had so many friends, and the government took good care. He had one of those vans that had that lift come out and got you. You know, one of them nice Chevy vans back in the day. They had those, and he just had his house was built. The government funded some of that. He had a single level house that allowed him to get around in the wheelchair. And he was well taken care of.
0: Well, amen.
1: But he served his country and at the very beginning, his life was altered at the age of eight, I think around 18 or something like that. He was very young.
0: Yes, sir.
1: When it happened, but had a big personality. And when he found out he was going to have a baby boy named after him, he was just, that was the highlight of his days right there.
0: Amen.
1: Knowing somebody going to be named after him. But anyway.
0: Well, praise the Lord. Well, let us honor your loved one, your family member. Maybe they passed away in the service, or maybe they didn't. Maybe they came home and after serving, or maybe they're serving now. Give us a call and tell us who they are in their rank. And we're going to, after prayer at 9:30, we're going to have a little tribute to the troops.
1: Yeah.
0: And we want to read the name off of your loved one, your family member, that has already passed or is still with us. Let us honor them in a special way.
1: Yeah.
0: And you can get in on that by calling 864-295-2145 and give us the name of your loved one, and we'll get it down for you. 864, the area code, 295-2145. Here's the Gospel Plowboys. I want to send this out in special loving memory of Brother Ron and Sister Myra Wiseman. They both really loved this song. And Brother James, they have witnessed this song firsthand.
1: Yeah.
0: Welcome home.
1: Amen.

Well, bless the Lord. That's a good one. I was digging around this morning and found an old record that we had played back some time ago. And we're going to give it a quick spin this morning. This is the Happy Goodman family from way, way back. And they're not going to start till I get there. And it starts cold, Brother James. And so we're going to have to be quiet. It starts off like our Tinkle, Tinkle, Tinkle song. And so here we go. It's what it sounds like.

0: Brother James, there's just something about that snap, crackle, and pop of an old record that, I tell you what, it just stirs the heart of an old radio man. And that's what we cut our teeth on right there.
1: That's right. We started out playing records, me and you both, I think.
0: Yes, sir.
1: Back in the 80s.
0: But, you know, cassette tapes, they weren't real big back then.
1: Yeah.
0: It was all vinyl.
1: Well, they were big with you. They were popular with you, Brother Dean.
0: Oh, when they came in, I used them. I mean to tell you.
1: Those cassette tapes.
0: Ooh.
1: Brother Dean.
0: Bought them by the hundreds.
1: Yeah.
0: And blank cassette tapes, boy, I tell you. And it was so nice, you could just put one of those magnets, those electric magnets, and erase them and reuse them. Yes, sir.
1: You understood the cassette tape.
0: Yes, sir.
1: And the stuff that we have now, I tell you, we have a recorder in there right now, folks, that we have. We're trying to, it records our broadcast in the morning and things like that. And and sometimes it wants to record and sometimes it doesn't. It just sort of picks when it wants to do something and when it doesn't. And we have to get our engineer to look at
0: that's,
1: that.
0: That's kind of like me. It works when it wants to.
1: And it's over my head. And back in the day when you had a cassette recorder, it was a lot easier to figure out.
0: Oh, yes, it was.
1: Yeah.
0: I remember Brother Matt Dibler. He gave me my very first CD recorder.
1: Okay.
0: And I never did figure out how to use that silly thing.
1: End up in the backyard in the trash pile in the grass or something?
0: No, I had a hammer in my hand once, and I was going to beat the springs out of it, but okay. I did not do it.
1: Yeah.
0: I believe I gave it to somebody.
1: Miss Dean probably canceled with you.
0: Yes, sir. Or, she probably did.
1: Please don't do that.
0: Yeah.
1: Yeah.
0: And but I remember I gave it to a missionary, I believe, that or an evangelist that needed some way to
1: gladly.
0: Yeah.
1: Yeah.
0: And so I know here. Until I moved down here, they kept saying, please do not send your broadcast down here on cassette tape.
1: Mm.
0: And I kept telling them, as long as Dr. Aiken is preaching on a cassette tape, I'm going to send cassette tapes. So that was my door in, Brother James.
1: Yeah.
0: Well, we've got about 13 minutes before the hour of 9 o'clock. Coming up at 9, we have the legal alert with Dr. David Gibbs. And then Brother Shoemaker will come on with I Love This Land. Then, of course, today, 10 o'clock, is the encouraging words from the tabernacle, Dr. Benton.
1: Yeah.
0: And he'll have something good for us, I know. And we'll look forward to that coming up in at the 10 o'clock hour. But after we pray about 9:25 to 9:30, after that, we're going to come on and have a tribute to the troops.
1: Yeah.
0: We've got a special little piece that we've seen about guarding the tomb of the unknown soldier.
1: Little narrative there with some... narrative.
0: Yes, sir.
1: A lot of clips just show the peaceful, you hear them walking and the rifle sounds and their traditions, their movements and things, but this is a narrative.
0: And those fellas, they're an honor guard. They've earned this reward to be able to go out there and march. And Brother James, they've done it so long, they've wore a trench, a little trench in that marble. Now, buddy, you've got to walk a long time to walk a path on a marble, but... Yeah. This is what they do. We're going to share a little bit of that with you.

0: podcast with a big bang for our country. And we want to read off the name of your loved one that served in the United States military.
1: Yes.
0: Whether they passed or whether they just went and served, or maybe they're serving now. I'm proud. I'm proud of our country. I'm proud of our young men and women that have given up part of their lives, Brother James, to go and present themselves as a protector, a provider, whatever the military asks of them, that's what they do. And we've got a commander-in-chief that's not afraid to use the military. And so I think they need to be honored. And we'd like to read their name off as one who is presently serving, who has served, or who has passed in the service for our country. So if you've got one like that, give us a call this morning, 864-295-2145. Again, that's 864, that's the area code, 295-2145. Let's fill these lists up with names of loved ones and family members that have served in the United States military. We appreciate that so much.
1: Yeah.
0: That'll be coming up about 9:35 or so. So don't you dare touch that dial. Amen. Here's Mike Upright and the Weapon of Prayer. Hey, listen, next hour, between 9 and 9:30, Brother James has worked on a project about 8 minutes worth. It's absolutely going to blow your socks off. So don't you dare touch

know, I was nervous as a cat in a room full of rocking chairs. But God told me, you know, you're in here with your brothers and sisters. So whether you know me or not, we're brothers and sisters, family. We're going to spend eternity together. Hallelujah. This is more or less my testimony, Ship Ahoy. I hope ain't nobody wore it out, but it's my song. Praise his name.

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All my sins washed away.

0: still saves. Never gotten over being saved. Praise the name of the Lord. Well, you're in tune to the best sound around. This is a morning get-together right here on WTBI 91.5 FM in Greenville, South Carolina. 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
2: Pastor Darnell told me about a church in his county that routinely voted out their pastor. Each Sunday morning, about 75 people attended the worship service, but every few years, a big business meeting was called, and more than 300 people would show up. All of these people are members of the church, and they vote out the pastor, and they keep losing their pastor. Can you imagine? Of course, it's hardly fair for people who never attend a church to wield such power, but if your church constitution and bylaws are not clear, and if you do not keep your membership records up to date, this can happen to you. You have the voting power of the church, rarely coming, if ever, to the church, and it can outvote the faithful who were there. Be sure you know what you want your faith to be, and be sure the documents make it clear. Keep your membership rolls up to date.
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4: I love this land. Good morning. Welcome to I Love This Land radio broadcast. I'm your host, Pastor David Shoemaker, with a view to what God is doing in South Carolina and in this great nation. Today I want to talk about education freedom, parental responsibility, and the homeschool and Christian school question. Here in South Carolina, education choice continues to be discussed through the Education Scholarship Trust Fund program. Now, you may hear that and think, well, that's just an education policy. But education policy is never just policy. Education touches the heart of the home. Education touches the formation of the mind, and education touches the next generation. The Bible says in Deuteronomy 6, 6 and 7, "These words which I command thee this day shall be in thine heart. Thou shalt teach them diligently unto thy children." That command was given to parents. God placed the primary responsibility of teaching children upon the home. That doesn't mean that every family must educate the same way. But it does mean this: parents must not surrender their God-given responsibility. Schools may assist, but the school must not become lord of the child or replace the parent. Government funding must not become government control over conscience, conviction, or curriculum. Christian parents must ask, "What is my child being taught? Who is shaping my child? What worldview is being planted? What does this program require? What strings are attached?" Proverbs 22:6 says, "Train up a child in the way that he should go, and when he is old, he'll not depart from it." Training is more than giving information. Training is forming direction. So these education debates continue in South Carolina, and as the primaries approach on June the 9th, Christian voters ought to pay attention. The South Carolina Election Commission has already encouraged voters to prepare for the statewide primaries. Ask the candidates where they stand on education freedom. Ask whether they trust parents. Ask whether they believe homeschool families and Christian school families should be respected. Ask whether education dollars will follow the child, no strings attached, or strengthen only the government system. And above all, Christian parent, do not let any law, any program, any politician make you forget your assignment from God. Your child is not first a test score. Your child is not first a data point. Your child is not first a funding category. Your child is a soul and heritage from the Lord. Education choice is not just about money. It's about the authority to direct a child's formation. Tomorrow, Lord willing, we'll talk about religious liberty and why it's not a museum piece from our past, but a responsibility in our present. If God's people don't take responsibility for the next generation, who will? How about you? That's all for today. I hope to cross paths with you again soon. May God bless America.
5: 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Thank you.

0: Thank you for joining us this morning here on WTBI. We invite you to stay with us now for the second hour as we continue with the morning get-together here on WTBI.
1: Hank is sounding mighty good there, buddy. Yes, sir, hour number two. He's telling us all about it. We're glad to have you along on a terrific, tremendous Tuesday, May the 26th, 2026. And we certainly thank the Lord for you being with us today. And we're doing a special, since we weren't here yesterday.
2: Yeah.
1: We're doing a special Memorial Day tribute.
2: That's right.
1: And if you've got a loved one that served in the U.S. military, I want you to call us. I want you to give us his name, if you know his rank, and whether he is passed or whether he's still alive. We'll do it in memory or in honor. But you call right now and give us those names. The number's 864-295-2145. And you can call, and Sister Hawthorne will fix you right up.
2: Amen. And Brother Dean, I was thinking about Sunday. A lot of churches may have done something memorable and honorable and something that would honor the Memorial Day people that have gone on to be with the Lord, that gave their ultimate sacrifice in the battle, and Memorial Day tribute. And your church may have done something along those lines. And here at Tabernacle, Brian Coates gave a Sunday school message, a beginning with the history of our country and the signing of the Declaration of Independence. And then he ended up getting into the freedom that we have from sin and what the Lord did at Calvary that freed us from sin.
1: Amen.
2: And somehow he blended in all these songs in the midst of everything he was saying. And it just was it really got on in the Sunday school class. I thought it was a out of the ordinary Sunday school time here at Tabernacle at 10 o'clock in the auditorium. But if you get the chance on YouTube, go back and get that Brian Coates message from Sunday morning. I thought it was just so well thought of and well done. I don't know how much he had thought that through beforehand, but it really came across well, and all that he had to share, and not only that, but sing in the middle of his what he was saying.
1: He just
2: had a time, and he just cut loose with all his thoughts on Memorial Day and the freedom that we have, not only from those that would want us to be a captive type people, maybe a communist people, whatever, not a free people in our country, but then also what the Lord did to free us. And just a great thought. And I thought I'd bring that. If you people like to go see that on the YouTube or Facebook, Tabernacle Baptist Church. Yeah.
1: Amen. And Brother James, we've got a responsibility to remember our heritage.
2: Yes.
1: You can't live in the past. You can't go back and undo and redo and overdo things, mistakes you made, errors you made. You can't go back and fix those. But what you can do is live today and know that we've got responsibilities from the Lord that we've got to fulfill today.
2: And it costs something to have the freedom that we have.
1: Absolutely.
2: It came at a price, even the freedom that we have from sin.
1: Yes, sir.
2: The Lord gave his life on the cross for our sins.
1: Amen.
2: And rose again on the third day. And that cost something. It was a sacrifice. And we need to be respectful of honor the Lord of that, and also honor those that for our freedom in our country.
1: Yeah. Amen. Well, we're going to begin this hour, excuse me, by saying a great big thank you to the Bethlehem Baptist Church of Greenville, South Carolina.
2: Yeah.
1: They sponsor in honor of their homecoming, which will be on June the 7th. Also in honor of their pastor, Brother Sammy Scott. The church wants to thank him for his faithfulness. I also want to thank the Lord for the building and grounds he has blessed them with. And I, as I said earlier, they have a most beautiful, beautiful campus there at the Bethlehem Baptist Church. And we appreciate and love Brother Sammy Scott, praying for him, that God will give him strength and help him. And then our internet partner for today is Freddie Maccabee of Spartanburg, South Carolina. Galatians 2:20 states, I'm crucified with Christ. Nevertheless, I live, but yet not I, but Christ liveth in me. And the life which I now live in the flesh, I live by the faith of the Son of God, who loved me and gave himself for me. And so I'm glad today that we have a wonderful, wonderful example to follow in the Lord Jesus Christ. Two great Share-a-thon partnerships with us, the internet and the radio, and we appreciate you so very, very much. Okay, Brother James, come on around here now, and let's hear this weather and see what's going on as far as the weather is concerned.
2: I know the rain is something we want to say good to talk about. We've had so much of it. The ground is so saturated that there's a lot of puddling going on. There's a lot of the ground is so saturated from the rain we have had all last week. And here another week, pretty much prevailing every day, some rain activity going on. And some of it could be heavy at times, a day or two or three in this forecast. So be watchful of those puddling roads out there. 71 degrees. Well, let's update the weather. Let's update this page here.
1: I did.
2: Okay, so 71 degrees currently on the outside. Fog and misty, rainy, and that's going to increase with thunderstorms. Later on this afternoon, the rain activity increasing to 80%. Right now, we're holding at 30%, but going to a more prevalent chance for showers later on today. Tonight, also 80% chance of showers. Late into the overnight, it'll decrease to 40% as everything's calmed down. Things calm down. 80 today, 66 tonight, and that rain chance for Wednesday, moderate, 40 to 50% chance, and 81, 66 on Wednesday night, and a break from the showers, just partly cloudy Wednesday night. Thursday afternoon, waking up Thursday morning, the sunshine, mid-80s for Thursday, but then the rain, 60% chance, a noticeable chance for showers Thursday afternoon, going into Thursday night to a 40, 30% chance, and 65. And then Friday, once again, looks like Thursday, it's going to be mostly cloudy, maybe breaking some sunshine, maybe a little bit Friday morning, and then a 30% chance of thunderstorms and rain Friday afternoon. And then that gains to a 50 to 60% chance on Friday night for rain and thunderstorms, low of 63. Saturday, a 70% chance of showers for the weekend forecast coming. And a 70% chance in 74, and that's for Saturday. So rain on the way for Saturday. And then Saturday night, a 50% chance of rain in 59. 73 and a 30% chance of rain on church day coming in 73. And then 57 Sunday night. And mostly cloudy, chance for showers Monday, 30%, and 76 degrees there. And so rain hanging around. And, you know, and we had a deficit. I will, to the benefit of the rain, we had a, like a 40-inch something deficit going on. And maybe this will help catch up on some of that. And but rain's still moving through, and as the roads are saturated, so drive careful out there on the puddling, rainy road.
1: Absolutely.
2: All right.
1: And Brother James, you can't be too careful when you go out there. You not only have to watch out for yourself,
2: yeah,
1: but you got to watch out for the other driver.
2: And some roads don't handle the drainage as well. White Horse Road, on those outside lanes, I know they probably have tried to work on this in the past, but you want to be careful out there, knowing if you're on roads that are in low-lying areas and on the side roads, side of the three lanes, and the furthest one may have some puddling going on. So, and maybe just allow yourself a little more time and drive, as Trooper Hovis would say, just allow yourself a little more time and drive slower and be safer.
1: Yes, sir.
2: On the road.
1: Yes, sir. And so we thank the Lord for the good system that we have to get us all around the country.
2: Yeah.
1: And a lot of old country roads, Brother James, you just stay off of. You just don't go down.
2: That's right.
1: And but I'm glad that we have a road blazed for us here at WTBI to serve God, to be faithful to Him, to promote the gospel, to encourage the believer, to chastise the wicked, and to be what God wants us to be. God knows my heart. That's what we started with, and that's what we want to start with.
2: Amen.
1: And continue with. And so I thank the Lord that we've had a great beginning and we're having a good present. And then I think there's going to be a wonderful future ahead for us here. So we thank the Lord for you. God has been so good to us. God has blessed us over and over and over again. And we love Him and we thank Him. Well, I told you I had a big surprise coming up, 8 minutes. And Brother Joe Arthur's going to come and tell us a little bit about a camp meeting and times like that. And so we're, Brother James has put this together masterfully.
2: Yeah, it's one of Brother
1: and
2: Dean's.
1: And I'm looking forward to hearing it.
2: It's one of your favorite songs, singing Cook's Ain't No Grave.
1: Amen.
2: And Joe Arthur, he comes and preaches to us from time to time here at Tabernacle in the services. And in the past, he brought a message one time where he just went through a thought about the graveyard and how they're all going to bust open one day.
1: Amen.
2: And down there on the White Hampton Boulevard.
1: Yes, sir.
2: And what's the name of that? The graveyard down there we're talking about?
1: Woodlawn.
2: And you've got Billy Kelly and Dr. Seitler. I would run out of the memory. I can't think of all the names of the notable preachers and evangelists and people that's buried in that. But he talked about the graves busting open and all of them coming out of the graves. And so,
1: amen.
2: And I thought I would tie that in with Ain't No Grave. So,
1: all right, here we go.
3: But this song says, there ain't no grave. I'm going to hold. Here's a song talking about the grave and being buried and all these things coming to us all, unless we get caught up in the rapture. But this song says, there ain't no grave. I'm going to hold my body down. When you hear that little trumpet sound, we're going to get up out of that ground because there ain't no grave. Let's sing it now.

As I pull through that cemetery out there on Wade Hampton Boulevard, man, you ought to just go out there sometime with me and let me take you on a little trip. You go in the main gate about 50 yards and over to your right under a little tree, you'll find the grave of J. Harold Smith. You go a little further around a curve and right on the side of the road, you'll find the grave of Dr. Harold B. Sotler, founder of Tabernacle, and got that big imprint of his face and his darling wife beside of him. Go straight to that mausoleum, go down to the right, three graves up on the right, and you'll find the remains of Oliver B. Green. Then go to the back part of the cemetery, the new part, in an extra wide grave, and you'll find the remains of William Churchfull Kelly. That was his middle name, Churchfull. I said, Brother Billy, why did they name you Churchfull? He said, because when you're as big as I am, when you get there, you already got a Churchfull. If you go to Dr. Sotler's grave about four graves over, you'll find Street Burns. Three graves over from him, you'll find the grave of Vernie Edwards and probably hundreds and hundreds of Tabernacle people and other members of good churches in this town. Man, would you like to be standing on that plot of ground when this text takes place? I got a wild imagination. Can I use it? Can you imagine standing there and the trumpet sound, Jesus comes, and all of a sudden, Jeremiah Smith comes up and says, I'm glad I didn't step over that third deadline. Dr. Sotler gets up and says, David, bring that chariot over here. Let's ride to see Mephibosheth. And here comes Pappy Burns with the vault and the casket on top of his head. That's what he would do at the camp meeting, put that chair on his head, walk around. Brother Billy said in the old tabernacle, you can actually climb the poles. And see, they got happy one night climbing the poles. And he got up in the rafters and the Holy Ghost left him and they had to get a ladder to get him down. Oliver Green kicked the lid off that mausoleum and said, I told you it was by the grace of God. And then here comes Billy Kelly singing, I'll not be a stranger and I'll meet you in the morning. You say you're just dreaming, you're crazy. Well, you come to hear me. Ladies and gentlemen, one day this is going to happen. Ain't no grave going to hold their bodies down. Ladies and gentlemen, death, it's not the end for a child of God. When the trumpet sounds and the shout takes place, the return of the Savior and the resurrection of the saved. And that is our hope of our glorious appearing of our great God and Savior Jesus Christ, that the dead in Christ

0: It's prayer time on the broadcast, and Brother James, you did a wonderful, wonderful job with Ain't No Grave.
1: Yeah, that
0: in putting Brother Joe Arthur in that.
1: That just fell right together. It was just we played that, sort of mixed it live over the air last week or so, and thought we'd just go ahead and make it a permanent mix of the singing Cooks and that song and his clip of the the grave there and those bursting out of the graves.
0: Yes, sir.
1: That works pretty good.
0: Yes, sir. Amen. Well, we want to go to the Lord in prayer. And, Father, we do pray for Brother Mark Spearman and ask God that you'll be with he and his family in the passing of his daddy last week. I just pray that you'll be with him and touch him, be with Sister Christine and help her, Father. I pray, God, for the Sam Griffith family. Just pray you'll be with Becky and help her and the rest of the family as we had that memorial service for him on Saturday. I just thank you, God, and we just ask your blessings on this family. Help them through this time. For Linda and John Mitchell, I bring them to you in prayer. For Shane Morris, you know what he's going through, and you know what's happening, and I pray, dear God, that you will touch him and raise him up, and, Lord, help him start feeling better soon, and we'll thank you. I pray for Brother Frankie Taylor with this bad knee. I just pray, God, that you'll touch him and bless him and give him strength and help no complications to come. I pray for Pastor Sammy Scott that you'll bless him and his upcoming homecoming. I pray for Darlene Posey, our dear sister, who is standing in need of prayer. Would you be with her? I pray for Francis, Lord, who is beginning work today and needs strength. I pray for Alyssa and Corey, their family and friends. For Frankie Green, I pray for her. I pray, God, for Carlo and Bonnie Will, and that's Bill Yates, and the salvation of children and great-grandchildren. I pray, God, that you'll be with Charles and Janice Pope and John Watt's brother-in-law, Brad Palmer. I pray for him today. I pray, God, that you'll be with Angie Clark. Give her strength as she's back. And Lord, just finished teaching. I pray, God, that you'll just restore her strength and blessings. Be with her mama. Touch Joyce Downs and help her. For Anna Marie Robertson, for James Simpson, I bring him to you in prayer and ask, God, that you'll protect him and keep him strong. And Lord, just ask, Lord, you'll bless and help, Lord, as he's diligently seeking, God, to change him, Lord. And I just pray that you'll help Brother James to continue to feel better. Touch his heart. I pray there'll be no more blockages, and Lord, you'll just watch over our dear brother in a special, special way. I pray, God, for his son David. I pray for his mama and daddy, Jimmy and Myrtle Simpson. I lift them to you in prayer. I pray for Irene Bell and her daughter Shelba, who fell, and I pray that you'll just touch Irene now. For Donna Robertson, be with her. I pray for Shirley and Barry and Laurie Pepper, and just ask you'll be with them. For our police officers and first responders, for all of our military personnel. I pray for our local and national government leaders. I pray for President Trump. You'll put a hedge about him. Lord, I know there are many that don't like him. There are many that care nothing about him. But I pray, God, that you'll soften their heart. And, Lord, they will come around. And, Lord, stand with our president. I pray for the peace of Jerusalem. I pray for Mr. Netanyahu and his cabinet. And, Lord, just pray that they'll take our lead and follow us. And, Lord, there'll be a great victory that'll come. I pray for the peace of Jerusalem. I pray for the Ukraine Collection Project and Jack and Vicky Kleinard. I pray for the Tabernacle Children's Home Building Project that you'll bless. For the Tabernacle Children's Home and Christian School and Tabernacle Baptist College. I pray, God, that you'll bless all the ministries here and use them for thine honor and for thy glory. Lord, I pray that you'll just touch now and help, Lord, Brother Brian and Sister Laura Coates, our good friends. Just touch them, bless them, let them get moved. And I pray for Hobart and Brenda Stevens, that God, you'll be with them and you'll bless them. And God, you'll help them today. And then I pray, God, that you'll be now with the Spear family. Lord, you know all that's going on, and we just pray, God, that you'll bless this good family and help them through this time. I pray now for Mama Spears, as we've prayed for many, many times. And we know, God, that you can let lilies bloom in our valleys. you can let stars break through the darkest night. And so I ask that you come with us today and meet with us and help us as we go forward. Lord, as we are wanting to honor our veterans, honor those that are serving, help us, God. Help us, Lord, I pray, to honor them in a special way to bring honor and glory to thee. And then, Lord, I do pray for Pastor Benton today and Sister Benton. Would you touch her physically and help her? And I pray, God, for Pastor, God, that you'll be with him. I pray you'll keep him well and safe and strong. And I just thank you for him. And, Lord, we just pray now that you'll be pleased with this day. Bless this radio station and help us now, for we ask it in Jesus' name. Amen and amen. Well, we're going to have us a song right now. We're going to get ready. We're going to be back with a patriotic tribute. So you just stay right where you are and hang on. Good things are ahead.
1: The Henderson family have been through enough, and then moving on with our Memorial Day tribute. Stay tuned.

0: Well, I am certainly proud to be an American. I'm proud I was born in the United States of America. And boy, I get angry sometimes. I get put out with our nation. I sometimes feel like we're just going to the devil. But God has blessed us in a mighty, mighty way. And we have something that has never been done in the world, this republic. And thank God for every man and woman that died to make us free, and so that we would have freedom and liberty to do whatever we wanted to do. And we're going to read, Sister Hawthorne's here. She's going to read off the names of some of the people that have called and shared their loved one's life with us. And we'll let her do that right now.
1: Okay, so we have Tech Sergeant Herman Essency, Air Force. Mary Essency, Air Force. Braxton Essency, Air Force. Arnold Essency, Air Force. Bernard Essency, U.S. Army. Frank Worthy, Navy. William Essency, Navy. Donald Sinclair, Army. Guy Curtis, Army. Maurice Curtis, Marine Corps. Tim Barwick, Air Force. Mike Chalk, Coast Guard. Julia Worthy, Navy. Bernard Sinclair, Army. Albert Sinclair, Army. Chip Sinclair, Army. Keith Essency, Army. And Brother Essency writes, I'm extremely proud of my family heritage of military service to the greatest country on earth, the United States of America. I praise the Lord for those who gave all for us to be free, and those who, like my family members, served or are serving proudly in America, in our military. May God bless them all. T.G. Hawkins, Stan Hawkins, Max Hawkins, Ted Hawkins, Edward Hawkins, Lee Reese, Army, Lee McJunkin, Army, John Morgan, Army, Bella Holder, Army, Blake Miller, Marines, Julius Hudson, Army, Floyd Hudson, Air Force, Willie B. Wood, Navy, Robert Crunkleton, Navy, Jim Williams, Navy, Jerry Johnson, Navy, Alvin Jones, Air Force, Randy Walden, Marines, Kimberly Walden, Marines, Ethan Walden, Marines, Paul Mitchell, Army, David Chappell, Army, Roger Joyce, Army, James Christ, Army, Clarence Davis, Air Force, Jerry Davis, Air Force, Frida Davis, Air Force and Navy, Matthew Brown, Army, Pee Wee Williams, Navy, Larry Bailey, Marines, Frank Landers, Army, Paul Morgan, Army, Scott Landers, Navy, Jack Kleinard, Air Force, Isaac Kleinard, Navy, Charles Downs, Army, Fred Downs, Army, David Downs, Army, Rex Fisher, Army, James Downs, Army, Jonathan Stevens, Army, Bobby Cobb, Army, Lance Davenport, Army, Cecil Davenport, Army, Kenneth Cogdill, Army, Frank White, Navy, Theo Odom, Air Force, Jay Hester, Navy, Lydia Lim, Navy, Billy Goodson, Army, J.T. Goodson, Army, Roy Cates, Army Air Force, Kelsey Shaw, National Guard, Eli Childress, Marines, Donnie Murray, Army and National Guard, and Don Dean was in the Navy.
0: Amen. And I certainly thank the Lord for that. And we enjoyed all of the names read off. And this was a special tribute. Now, we found, Brother James found a little clip, a little 2 or 3 minute clip about the guard of the unknown tomb. If you've ever been to Washington and been to Arlington Cemetery, you see that they change every so often, every hour, 2 hours, 3 hours, whatever. They change the guard that's guarding that Tomb of the Unknown Soldier, and it is a very moving, very solemn. They ask that nobody be talking or any noise to be made. Nobody's to be moving around. This is very serious. They take it very seriously. And so we want to play this clip for you. I believe you'll enjoy it.
2: It is considered one of the most highly regarded positions in the military. A dance of precision, perfection, and perseverance. The few who have performed this solemn duty have earned it. They are the sentinels who guard the tomb of the unknowns.
3: For me, it represents all soldiers, past, present, and future, and it states that we will never forget their honor and everything that they did for this country.
2: This most sacred spot at Arlington National Cemetery is watched over by the 3rd U.S. Infantry Regiment, known as the Old Guard. Since 1948, the Sentinels have been keeping constant vigil 24 hours a day, every day, in the exact same way, regardless of the weather.
4: 10 minutes.
2: The same wool uniform is worn year-round, which the soldiers maintain themselves. From pressing their uniforms to shining their shoes. Their routine is steeped in decades of tradition, wow. But some things have changed over the years.
5: The major change that we've seen since I was a Sentinel 50 years ago is the winter uniform. We wore cotton gloves, usually two pair of cotton gloves, that were wet so that we could hold on to the rifle. Today, they have these nice, warm, fur-lined ear protection with a fur-lined cap. They also have leather gloves that they use. And I would have killed for that.
4: Ready! Hey!
2: During their 26-hour shift, the soldiers take turns walking the mat, changing guard every hour in the winter and every 30 minutes during the summer months. They stand guard in the worst of weather, from triple-digit heat to rain to snow.
6: If the weather is extremely bad and Arlington National Cemetery closes, we're still out there doing the job just the way we would normally. It just takes a little extra preparation to make sure that person can get out there.
7: For me to go out there and sweat or get my uniform, you know, wet or what have you back in the day, that was really nothing compared to what they deserve all the honor. It has nothing to do with me.
8: When you're out there, no matter what the elements are, you perform at your best. The training helps that because you go through the motions of what to do over and over, and it's repetitive and it's precise every time.
4: Hold up!
6: You know, those people on the plaza gave everything. So, you know, the least we can do is go out there and just stand for an hour.
2: The Sentinel badge is the second least awarded badge in the military, and only a few hundred have ever earned it. But for those who have, it's an experience they will never forget.
7: Out of all the millions of men in the world, you know, I had the opportunity to do this. And not just me, but to be around a good group of people that you create a bond with that's going to last for a lifetime.
6: If this job doesn't make you proud to be an American, I don't know what does.

And we thought that you would enjoy that little piece to kind of tell us about that changing of the guard. As I said, I've been there and I've witnessed it, and it has been absolutely

called out, and I'm sorry. We tried to get everybody that we could. And now, Brother James, what we're going to do, if we can, we're going to have the national anthem. And then after that, we'll say the Pledge of Allegiance. And so give me just a second to get up, Brother James, if you will. Okay.

0: And now the Pledge of Allegiance. I pledge allegiance to the flag of the United States of America, and to the Republic for which it stands, one nation under God, indivisible, with liberty and justice for all.
1: That was wonderful to be able to do that. Amen.
2: And I thank the Lord for what all this stands for, brother. You know, people take the flag and they burn it. They'll take a picture of a flag and paste it or iron it on the seat of their britches. And but that flag, there have been so many lives, oceans of blood to stand for the red on that flag, and the blue stand for liberty and justice, and the whites the pureness of our heart. I salute the flag. I love the flag. I love what it stands for. And when it flies high, it lets everybody know, hey, America's here. And doing what we're supposed to be doing. And my hat goes off to anyone who has served in the United States Armed Services. It's a great, great, great service to our country. People say, well, I didn't do anything. Yeah, but you did. Everything that was done had to be done. And whether you were on the front lines firing and getting fired at, or whether you were peeling potatoes to feed the fellas when they came in from the last mission, it took everybody doing what they could when we went to war. And thank the Lord that God has watched over us and God has protected us. And I just certainly thank the Lord for this country that we live in, Brother James.
1: Amen.
2: It's a great, great blessing to live in the United States of America.
1: And I'm glad we took some of our program this morning and turned it toward the thoughts of our soldiers, our country, and Memorial Day, and sort of brought honor to that. I know it's a day after, but I thought it was well in order,
2: Brother. Well, yeah. We weren't here yesterday, and so I wanted to do something today to honor. My daddy's in heaven, but his memory's still here on earth, living inside my heart.

0: Amen.
1: And I'm proud of him. I'm proud he served. Well, got a great song by Brian Free and Assurance, "For God So Loved the World." Aren't you glad? People have laid down their lives for us, but it's nothing close to what Jesus did on the cross of Calvary.
0: That's right.
1: God sent his son, and his son came and went to the cross of Calvary to die and shed his blood for you and for me.
0: make him a way of escape.
1: Yes.
0: Amen.
1: Amen. For God so loved the world. This might near take us out. If it does, we sure love you.
0: It will, yeah.
1: We appreciate you. Yeah. And Lord willing, and the creek don't rise, we'll be back in the morning. God bless you.

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1: We welcome you to Encouraging Words from Tabernacle Baptist Church. We'll have a song and then the message by our pastor, Dr. Doug Benton.

Good morning to you. God bless you on this Tuesday morning. A little rainy here in the studio on the outside, but we're glad we're on the inside coming to you here at Tabernacle Radio. God is good to us. Thank you for tuning in today and loving and caring for the WTBI. We're excited what the Lord's doing and how it's building, and we're thankful for all of that, getting the Word of God out, good singing and good preaching. And we're thankful for that. So thank you for all that you do. I have a thought on my heart today I want to bring to your attention. And I believe it's something that's missing in a lot of people, maybe a lot of family or friends, maybe coworkers in your life. But I believe this would be a help to us to watch out for it. A warning today, a wake-up call for us and those you may deal with. I want to speak a little just on the thought of integrity. Integrity. We will go through the summer months here and go through certain subjects that would help us personally, maybe those you deal with. Proverbs 11, well, I'll be first in verse number 3. But the integrity of the upright shall guide them, but the perverseness of transgressor shall destroy them. Now, what is integrity? Ladies and gentlemen, we live in a world that is deeply obsessed with reputation. People will spend fortunes and lifetimes building an image, polishing their persona and ensuring they look righteous in the eyes of men. But God is not moved by our social media profiles, our public accolades, or the mask we wear on Sunday mornings. But friend, God looks at the heart. The word integrity comes from the same root word as integer, meaning a whole number, something undivided. In the spiritual sense, integrity means wholeness of character. It means you are the same person in the dark that you are in the light. It means your Sunday morning praise matches your Monday morning practice. Can I say that again? Integrity means your Sunday morning praise matches your Monday morning practice. The Word of God tells us in Proverbs 20 and verse number 7, the just man walketh in his integrity. His children are blessed after him. Today, let's examine ourselves quickly in a few thoughts here. I may give you the price it requires and the protection it provides of biblical integrity. Number one, when no one is looking, that is the test of integrity. True integrity is forced in secrecy. Anyone can act right when a crowd is watching, but who are you when you are completely alone? Now consider the Old Testament account of Joseph. In Genesis chapter number 39, he was a young man far away from his father's house, isolated in the land of Egypt. He had excuses to compromise when Potiphar's wife tempted him day after day after day. No one from his homeland would ever find out, it may. But Joseph possessed an undivided heart. He did not say, "What if my master finds out?" Instead, he looked at the temptation and said this in Genesis 39:9. "How then can I do this great wickedness," watch it, "and sin against God?" Joseph understood that even if human eyes are absent, the eyes of the Lord are in every place, beholding the evil and the good. Integrity means living for an audience of one. Number two, there's the price, standing when it costs you. Now, living with integrity is not always convenient. In fact, the world will often demand that you bend your principles to keep your position, your popularity, or maybe your profit. I think about Daniel this morning when the Babylonian king signed a decree that no one could pray to any god except the king. For those days, Daniel faced a choice at that very moment. He could have compromised. He could have prayed secretly in his closet. He could have skipped his prayer for just a month or so. But look at what the scripture says. Now when Daniel knew that the writing was signed, he went into his house.
And his windows being open in his chamber toward Jerusalem, he kneeled upon his knees 3 times a day and he prayed, wow, and gave thanks before his God as he did aforetime. Daniel 6:10. That tells me he had a prayer life. Daniel didn't alter his devotion to God to save his life. He valued his integrity more than his safety. And yes, it cost him. It landed him straight into a den of lions. You know the story. But praise be to God, the same integrity that put him in the den was the very thing God honored to pull him out unharmed. Number three, there is the protection of integrity. That is the divine shield I thought of this morning. The world thinks that compromising, cutting corners, and telling maybe little white lies is how you get ahead and protect yourself. But the Bible teaches the exact opposite. Look closely at the opening text here. The integrity of the upright shall guide them. And then the Bible says, chapter 10:9 in Proverbs, he that walketh uprightly walketh surely, but he that perverteth his way shall be known. So friend, when you walk in integrity, you walk safely. Well, why is that? That's a good question. Because you don't have to keep track of your lies. You don't have to look over your shoulder wondering when the truth will catch up to you. Integrity is a guardrail on a dangerous mountain road. It keeps you from driving off a cliff, for maybe a cliff of moral ruin in our life. When the storms of life hit, a man of reputation may crumble, but a man of integrity stands firm because his roots go deep into the truth of God's word. In conclusion today, ladies and gentlemen, integrity is not just about you. It affects the generations coming after you. You know your verse here, chapter 20, verse 7, Proverbs. The just man walketh in his integrity. Here it is. His children are blessed after him. The greatest inheritance, hear me well, parent, you can leave your children, your grandchildren, and those who look up to you is not a bank account full of wealth. It's not any of those things, but a name untarnished and a faith uncompromised. Let us today, possibly we need to repent in the areas where we have allowed our hearts to grow cold. Let us pray as David prayed in Psalm 26:1. Judge me, O Lord, for I have walked in mine integrity. I have trusted also in the Lord. Therefore, I shall not lie. May we be people of our word today. May our yea be yea, may our nay be nay. Let us today rise up and be the upright men, upright women God has called us to be, and guided and guarded by the holy integrity of Almighty God. I want to be someone of integrity. Don't you, my friend? Well, let's work on that today, and let us just try our best to follow pause and follow the Holy Spirit in all that we do. Well, friend, thank you so much for tuning in. God bless you. And until tomorrow, my prayer is with you. And please stay encouraged.

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Greetings, friend. This is Pastor Tommy Turner of the Bible Baptist Church, Landrum, South Carolina, welcoming you to stay tuned for the next 15 minutes as we share God's Word in message and in song. Please listen to the close of the broadcast for all correspondence information. At this time, we will have a song from the good people of our church and then be back with today's message. God bless.

0: Dr. Truax, I'm sure he's with the Lord now, I believe so. But he was a missionary, Miss Sister Ann, you know Brother Truax. Amen. He may be one. And he was a missionary for many, many years to the country of Africa and the Sudan and served God and for many years. And the only reason that he was back stateside was because of his eyesight. His eyesight had got so bad in that climate and situation, he could not stay there, but his burden for Africa never left. He would teach us missions, and he'd write out his notes, and they were so big, and he still had to keep them right here. He would start, and he felt like everybody was supposed to go to Africa. And he would tell us, he said, "I guess y'all gonna start another independent Baptist church in Pickens County." You know, if you don't know what I'm talking about, there's one on every corner. Or in Greenville County. I mean, he was serious about it. Honestly, he shook me up. I said, "Lord, do I have to go to Africa now?" He rattled my heart about it. And I even went to my pastor. I'm all to pieces. And I said, "Preacher, this Bible college teacher I got, he is convinced that is the will of God for my life, is to go to Africa." And I mean, I'm 19 years old. And he just freshly called, by the way, to preach. And he set me down and said, "I don't know about that, but it sounds to me like you've got to get really surrendered to whatever the will of God is. And you have to be willing to go. You've surrendered to preach, but your heart's not fully surrendered to the perfect will of God, whatever that may be." And I had to get on my knees about that. And he said, "I promise you, if you get your heart surrendered, if it is Africa, you'll be wanting to go as bad as Dr. Truax."
1: Amen.
0: And honestly, for that whole year we had him, and honestly, Brother Truax got a little annoying. Because he scolded us every Monday night. And that fervency of the perfect will of God in his life, I see it in Lois.
1: Amen.
0: Her burden for the deaf. Amen. And if there's a such thing as an anointing, annoyance. Dan Truax had it. And Lois Boswell's not far behind him. And that's not an insult. That's a compliment. That's a big compliment. And because of her burden and knowing what the perfect will of God was for her life, and it began to spread to some of these other young ladies. She has taught sign language classes, and my daughter and my wife have taken them. Many in our church has taken them. And it's going to be useful for them. And then we have one sitting here signing tonight that Miss Lois taught. We have Lindsay here that's in Bible college in Ringgold, Georgia, that Lindsay taught sign language. God, she don't know exactly yet where the Lord wants her, but man, praise the Lord.
1: Amen.
0: And many others. Many others. One thing about me, I could probably learn sign language, but nobody could understand it because I don't spell too good. Y'all be going, "What?" Amen. My wife's done lost it. But anyway, there's another lady back there that says I don't pronounce words too good either, so maybe I just need to sit down and shut up. I don't know. But that burden, that proving what is the perfect will of God, that's important. That's very important for every one of us that are born again, that are God's children. again, there was a day that Miss Lois came to herself and said, I belong to God. I'm a purchased possession, and God's been too good to me. And she approached God, and he began to work in her heart and through the scriptures and through the Spirit of God and revealed to her what his perfect will was. Same here with me. I'm in the perfect will of God doing what I'm doing. God gave me a clear word. The thought could be tonight, have you even asked? Again, it's the will of God that we witness and give the gospel. That's the will of God for everybody here. It's the will of God that we be God's mouthpiece. We are his ambassadors. Everybody here, there is no exemption of that if you're saved today. None. But if you ever ask the Lord, what will thou have me to do? So in these two verses, quickly, how do you get to the perfect will of God? How do you get there? How do you get to that? Hey, I know that I'm in the perfect will of God in my life. Notice the text. This is very simple, very brief. Number one, there must be submission in your life. You'll never do the will of God if you don't submit yourselves to him. The verse goes, present your bodies a living sacrifice. That's submission. Any way you look at it, that is submission. That's saying, Lord, here am I, send me. And most people, I hate to say, maybe the majority of Christians, live outside of this place. You're comfortable doing the minimum. You're comfortable. You're comfortable. You're satisfied. You're content. Saying, I'm born again. I'm saved. And I hand out some tracts. But you just will not bring yourself to the place, Lord, I want to commit my body a living sacrifice. Folks, in the church age, God can't use dead sacrifices. He uses living ones. A dead sacrifice can't do anything for the Lord. A dead sacrifice cannot be a witness and cannot go to places and proclaim the gospel and help people. So there must be submission. But then there must be separation. He said again, I beseech you therefore, brethren, by the mercies of God, that you present your bodies a living sacrifice. The next word, holy. Holy. In other words, there must be a separation in your life. God can't use dirty vessels. There must be a time that you say, Lord, I am going to separate unto God. It's just amazing to me that the Lord gave the nation of Israel and he gave the church the same word in this area of separation. Wherefore, come out from among them and be ye separate, saith the Lord, and touch not the unclean thing. You'll never know the perfect will of God until there is separation. There's holiness. In my own life, I was saved when I was 13 years old, August of 83, before I went into the eighth grade. The Lord saved me. And I was in school and I strayed. And I could say all kind of stuff, but the bottom line, nobody ever forced me to do anything. It was bad decisions that I made. So after I graduated in 88, the Lord put me in a place all alone at home. I got a second shift job. Everybody else in my family worked the first shift. And the Lord began to work in me. He began to work in my heart about my life and about living for the Lord and not just playing. And he began to move things out of my heart that I held dear. And I began to read my Bible and I began to clean up. And it went long that through the Word of God, the Spirit of God, God began to reveal to me what he wanted for my life. But it wasn't until holiness come. I'm talking about some separation come.
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1: The Tri-County Camp Meeting presented by the Open Bible Baptist Church will be taking place May the 25th through the 29th at 7 p.m. each evening. 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A summer jubilee will be taking place at Fellowship Baptist Church of Duncan, South Carolina. They're inviting you out to summer jubilee Thursday and Friday, May the 28th and May the 29th in their 7 p.m. services. The guest preachers, Josh Montgomery and Stephen Aldridge, they're preaching each night. And it all takes place with Pastor Caleb Weems and the folks at the Fellowship Baptist Church and their summer jubilee, May the 28th through the 29th, 7 p.m. each evening. A revival meeting hosted by the Pleasant View Baptist Church and being held at the Sherman Baptist Church near Dry Ridge, Kentucky, will be taking place on May the 29th through the 31st. The Friday evening service at 7 p.m., Saturday evening at 6 p.m., Sunday morning services at 10 a.m. with morning worship at 11 a.m., and then Sunday night at 6 p.m. Now preaching there at the meeting is Caleb Lindsay. Michael Lindsay will be singing and other special guest singers each night. And that's the revival meeting hosted by the Pleasant View Baptist Church and being held at Sherman Baptist Church, 3525 Dixie Highway, Dry Ridge, Kentucky. For more information, reach out to Pastor Lawrence Longworth, 859-428-0931. The Friendship Baptist Church of Lyman, South Carolina will be having Vacation Bible School and the theme Illumination Station. VBS takes place June the 1st through the 5th, each evening from 5:30 until 8:30 at Friendship Baptist Church, 1600 Holly Springs Road, Lyman, South Carolina. 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The Eastside Baptist Church of Greenwood, South Carolina, where the pastor is Jeffrey Phillips, will be having a June revival meeting taking place June the 8th through the 10th at 7 p.m. each evening with Pastor Doug Foster from Florence, Kentucky, there preaching. The Eastside Baptist Church is located at 1907 Highway 72-221 East in Greenwood, South Carolina. And that's 7 p.m. nightly, June the 8th through the 10th. Revival services taking place at the West End Baptist Church, and the theme for the meeting, Help in the Heat of the Battle. Revival meeting taking place June the 17th through the 19th at 7 p.m. each evening. An evangelist, Travis Kerlick, there preaching. And the pastor is Mark Tinsley, and that's at West End Baptist Church, 120 Mission Drive in Easley, June the 17th through the 19th at 7 p.m. each evening. For more information on the meeting, 864-704-0246.
0: This has been Revive Us Again, featuring news of church happenings in the listening area. The announcement of an event on this program does not necessarily imply endorsement by WTBI.

Consider yourself invited to the 79th Annual Greer Baptist Camp Meeting starting Wednesday through Friday, June the 24th through the 26th, and the following week from June the 29th through July the 3rd. Each evening, we will begin our services at 7:30. Also, for our finale, we'll have a very special God and Country celebration starting at 5 p.m. on July the 3rd with two services, barbecue and fireworks. Preachers for this year's meeting include Tim Fuller, Ricky Gravely, Brian McBride, Johnny Pope, Doug Benton, and a host of others. We will also have special singing and local choirs each night. For more information, visit the Greer Baptist Camp Meeting Facebook page to receive updated information. Dr. Joe Arthur is the moderator, and the Greer Baptist Camp Meeting is located at 1360 Henderson Gap Road in the Greer community of South Carolina. Don't miss out on an opportunity to enjoy the presence of God, the people of God, and the preaching of God's Word at this year's 79th Annual Greer Baptist Camp Meeting. We would love to see you there.

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1: This is Mark Oshman with the International Board of Jewish Missions, bringing you another radio Bible broadcast. We continue looking at the story of Ruth in the Old Testament. When Ruth arrived in Bethlehem, she went out to gather grain in the fields. The second chapter of Ruth noted that, quote, her hap was to light on a part of the field belonging unto Boaz, who was of the kindred of Elimelech, unquote. Though Ruth could have gone to any plot of land in that area, God guided her to the fields belonging to a specific individual, Boaz. Moreover, a specific individual related to her deceased father-in-law. This will come into play later in the romance of Ruth. According to Jewish tradition, Boaz was the son of Rahab and Salmon, Salmon being one of the two spies Joshua sent to Jericho. Boaz seemed to possess some degree of wealth. After all, he owned land, planted crops, and hired workers to harvest his land's produce. When Boaz saw Ruth gleaning in his fields, he asked the servants about her. The servant replied, quote, it is the Moabitish damsel that came back with Naomi out of the country of Moab, unquote. This response implied that the servant still identified Ruth by her tribal affiliation, rather than by her character. Boaz invited Ruth to continue gleaning his barley harvest. After she asked him why he had showed her such grace, Boaz replied, quote, it hath been fully showed me, all that thou hast done unto thy mother-in-law since the death of thine husband, and how thou leftst thy father and thy mother, and the land of thy nativity, and art come unto a people which thou knewest not therefore, unquote. Ruth accepted Boaz's invitation to continue the work in his fields. However, she did not become his employee. Rather, she functioned as a kind of an independent contractor. According to Leviticus chapter 23, God directed the Israelites, quote, when you reap the harvest of your land, thou shalt not make clean riddance of the corners of thy field when thou reapest. Neither shalt thou gather any gleaning of thy harvest. Thou shalt leave them unto the poor and to the stranger. Unquote. Boaz kept that commandment by allowing Ruth, a stranger and a foreigner, to glean in his fields. Moreover, Boaz ordered his reapers to, quote, let fall some of the handfuls on purpose for her, and leave them, that she may glean them, unquote. This action went above the requirement of the Mosaic law. Ruth beat out the grain she had gleaned. This left her with an ephah of barley, which weighed approximately 50 pounds. Quite a hefty load for a woman to carry. She could have perhaps asked some of Boaz's gleaners to lift this heavy load into town for her, but she declined to do so. Why? Perhaps she feared besmirching her reputation as a virtuous woman. If she requested help from strange men to carry the barley to her house, she brought the barley to share with her mother-in-law, Naomi. When the latter learned about Ruth's benefactor, Naomi said, quote, blessed be he of the Lord, who hath not left off his kindness to the living and to the dead, unquote. She commended Boaz for serving as a benefactor to her and to Ruth. Naomi continued, quote, the man is near of kin unto us, one of our next kinsmen, unquote. She might have then decided to engage in little matrimonial matchmaking. In our next lesson, we'll see what became of that effort. This is Mark Oshman with the International Board of Jewish Missions, bringing you another radio Bible program.
0: 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Until next time, may God bless and shalom.
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3: Trump is not on the ballot, but his favored candidate is in today's U.S. Senate runoff in Texas. Four-term incumbent Senator John Cornyn being challenged by State Attorney General Ken Paxton, and Paxton has been endorsed by the president. Iranian missile launchers and boats that were laying mines have been targeted by the U.S. military in strikes in southern Iran. While in Ukraine, the capital is dealing with an uptick in Russian missile and drone attacks.
4: Russia fired more than 100 drones and two ballistic missiles at Ukraine overnight, the Ukrainian Air Force says, as the country's foreign minister notes that Moscow's recent threat to hit Kyiv, especially hard from the air, has brought nothing new. Meanwhile, French Foreign Ministry spokesman Pascal Comfort says France won't pull its diplomats from Kyiv.
3: Two children among the four people killed in a crash involving a school bus and a train. This happened in northern Belgium. Some people chased from their homes by a leaking chemical storage tank in Orange County in Southern California, now being allowed to return to their homes. Parts of the South dealing with flash flooding, with more of the same possible today from Texas through Georgia and up into the Carolinas, according to weather forecasters. President Trump says a deal with Iran would require its enriched uranium to be turned over immediately to the United States or destroyed in place in Iran. Secretary of State Rubio says U.S.-Iran negotiations continue, and in Rubio's words, it's either going to be a good deal or there isn't going to be one. Wall Street stock futures sharply higher this morning, and this is SRN News. German prosecutors have charged a man with gathering information on the head of the country's main Jewish group and three others with a view to carrying out attacks. The suspect, a Danish national identified only as Ali, is accused of being an agent of Iran. Prosecutors allege that the man worked for the intelligence service of Iran's paramilitary Revolutionary Guard and was seeking to kill Jews. After the man was arrested last year, Iran's ambassador was summoned to the German Foreign Ministry. The Iranian embassy at the time rejected what it called unfounded, dangerous allegations of an apparent plan to attack Jews. An advocacy group has filed a suit against the Trump administration over its decision to reinstate a near ban on abortions for veterans at VA hospitals. Attorneys for the group Minority Veterans of America want the U.S. Court of Appeals or the Federal Circuit to throw out the ban. This is SRN News. An Israeli airstrike on a village in eastern Lebanon has killed a dozen people, according to state media. The strike follows Israeli Prime Minister Netanyahu's authorization of more intensive strikes targeting Hezbollah across Lebanon. The Israeli military has not commented on this specific strike, but stated it is targeting Hezbollah infrastructure. An Israeli security official says the military has called up more troops to Lebanon. The intensified attacks coming just days before Lebanese and Israeli military delegations set to meet in Washington for direct talks. Search operation for seven villagers trapped inside a flooded cave in central Laos has entered its seventh day as rescuers encounter tough terrain and weather in their bid to reach the group. The seven entered the cave on May 19th, but flash floods blocked their exit from the cave. Rescuers from Laos as well as Thailand are involved in that rescue operation. More details, SRNnews.com.
5: 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He tells us that Galatians 2:20 states, "I am crucified with Christ, nevertheless I live, yet not I, but Christ liveth in me. 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
6: 1 and 2. So when I said 1, I didn't violate the scriptures, did I? If any man speak in an unknown tongue, let it be by 1, or let it be by 2, or let it be by 3 at the most. Now that means that only 3 people were permitted or allowed to speak in tongues in one service at the church at Corinth. In other words, if a man stood up in the church at Corinth and said, Pastor, I've got a message I want to deliver to the people in tongues, and here's my brother here that can interpret. The pastor would say, go right ahead, sir. When he'd deliver that message from a minute or two, however how long it was, and the man next to him would give the interpretation. And then another man would put his hand up and say, Pastor, I have a message I want to deliver in tongues. Here's a man that can interpret. And so he'd stand up and give a message in tongues. Then a third man would stand up and say, Sir, Pastor, I have a message I want to deliver in tongues. This man can interpret. Pastor, go right ahead. And the third man gave his message in tongues. Now, when the third man finished, the pastor said, that's all for today. Won't be any more. Open your Bibles. Let's preach. That's what that means. If any man speak in tongues, let it be by 1 or by 2 or at the most by 3. And then look at the next clause, and that by course, not all 3 at one time, but 1 at a time. You speak, then you speak, then you speak. And when 3 people speaks, that's all for today. Now that's a restriction. Is that the way your Bible reads? If it's King James, that's what it reads. It sure does. They don't practice that. Some people have tongues, and these days don't practice that, do they? Well, they'll have a dozen or so people speak in tongues and nobody bothered to interpret. And they speak all at one time, maybe a half a dozen speaking out at the same time. No wonder the man that came in the door said the crowd's crazy. You can understand why a man walk in on that kind of a situation and everybody's speaking in tongues at one time. It's no small wonder that the stranger would say the crowd's mad. This be done scripturally. That only 3 people were allowed to speak in the church, and that by course, 1 at a time. Now, I charge every man, every pastor, listen now, I charge every church that practices the gift of tongues to this restriction. And if you're not willing to meet this restriction, then shut up. No wonder people don't believe it. No wonder people won't accept it. They utterly disregard the scriptures and violate the scriptures and trample the clear scriptures under their feet. And I charge every man that believes in tongues to practice tongues according to the scriptures. If you can't practice it according to scriptures, don't practice it. Now, restriction number 2. Your Bible is open. In verse number 28, but if there be no interpreter. Now the interpreter was a very important person in the use of tongues in the church of Corinth. Not only is the man speaking with tongues a very important person, but the man interpreting those tongues was a very important person. I submit to you that there is no such thing as tongues in the Bible that nobody understood. All the tongues in Acts 2 were understandable languages. All the tongues in Acts 10 are understandable languages. All the tongues in Acts 7 and 19 are understandable languages. The tongues promised in Mark 16 are understandable languages. And the tongues in this chapter are understandable languages. Now, if it's really a tongue, somebody can interpret. Not everybody. And the gift of interpretation was a miracle, because those men that interpreted didn't study the language no more than those that spoke in tongues. So both the interpreter and the speaker were practicing a miraculous gift. But no man was allowed to speak in tongues except there be an interpreter in the crowd. Now look at verse 20 again. If there be no interpreter present. Now suppose a man went into the church on that day when the whole church would gather together in one place, and he's got something burning in his soul, and he says, I must speak, I must speak. And he looks about, and the man that usually interprets didn't come that day. His wife is sick, and he couldn't come, or his baby is sick, and he couldn't come. And the man just burning up, he said, I've got a message. I've got to say something. I'm going to speak in tongues. And he raises up and looks around over the crowd, and the man that ordinarily interprets for him just not present. In fact, he doesn't see anybody in the crowd that can interpret. And he just sits there, and he can't say a word. He can't open his mouth because there's nobody there that can interpret. Now, the Bible is clear. If there be no interpreter present, let him keep silence. Verse 28, look at it in your Bible. Let him keep silence where? In the church. Now, if you can get up and go out and go out down in the field somewhere in the edge of the woods, go ahead. But he's not to speak where anybody can hear him unless there be an interpreter. If he's got something burning, he can't get it off his chest any other way, then get up and get out of the church and go out in the woods, help yourself. Speak unto God, or speak to yourself, but not in the church, except there be an interpreter. And that interpreter is an essential and a vital part of the ministry that I'm talking about, of the gifts as they were practiced in the church at Corinth. If there be no interpreter, now that's a regulation, that's a restriction. The man said, well, I've got it in me, I'm going to get it out. And he stands up and starts speaking in tongues, and not a soul in the whole assembly can understand one word he says. He's a barbarian to them. He's a madman to them. And if there's an unsaved man in the crowd, he's crazy. The unsaved man will say. The saved people wouldn't call him crazy, but even the saved people couldn't understand him except to be an interpreter. And Paul used that word barbarian. He is as a barbarian if he stands up and speaks in spite of the fact that there's nobody to interpret for him. Now that's a restriction. Let him keep silence in the church, or let him get out of the church and speak to himself, or speak to God, or let him speak under his breath, whisper so nobody can hear it. You're not to speak out loudly in tongues except somebody can interpret. Now that's a restriction, brethren. And I have no alternative, you have no alternative, if you believe the Bible, but to abide by that restriction. Suppose you were in the church at Corinth, and you said, I'm going to throw off the yoke of pastoral authority. And I don't care what the pastor says, this thing's burning in me, and I'm going to speak, whether the pastor likes it or not. I'm going to speak regardless of what the people think about me. I may appear to be a barbarian, but it's in me, it's going to come out in spite of all the pastors. I'm just going to do it. Well, you're not going to edify anybody with that attitude. Let everything be done to the edifying of the body. I read that to you a while ago. If you throw off the yoke of parental, that is, of pastoral authority, then you struck at the very heart of God's sovereign will and sovereign authority upon this earth. Suppose somebody in this church, you know I'm a Baptist. You know well that I'm a Baptist. You know certain doctrines I believe. For example, I believe in the doctrine of the virgin birth. With all my heart, I believe that. Now, suppose somebody would go off to college here at Tabernacle. And some colleges, in fact, most colleges laugh at the idea. And you embrace the idea that the virgin birth is impossible and absurd. And you spent 3 or 4 years in that college, and then you came back to Tabernacle, and you'd feel rather sadly for me. You'd say, I pity the pastor. He's from another generation. His intellect is not developed and keen like mine. Now, he's been pastor here 22 years, and he's a 60-year-old man, but away with him! I learned at the university that the virgin birth was a myth and an allegory and a biological impossibility. And you'd stand up and interrupt my sermon and tell these people that the virgin birth was a biological impossibility. You think you could reconcile that to the will of God? No, you couldn't. And I might not have been to the university that you think I've been to, but if you tried that trick on me, we'd carry you out. I wouldn't let you get by with it. You can classify me as you may, but we're fundamental Bible believers at Tabernacle. And we're not going to listen to any modernistic junk. No, sir. You're going to sit and listen to me, and if you don't like what I preach, you can go where you can get what you like. You come to Tabernacle, you're going to listen to fundamental Bible preaching and fundamental Bible doctrine. Now, this man, he couldn't do a thing but sit on his hands and shut his mouth. If there was no interpreter, he had no right to say a word except there be an interpreter. And he dare not open his mouth. And if that man had opened his mouth when there was no interpreter present, the pastor would have said, sir, sit down, please. You're not edifying the body. Sit down. The man said, well, I'm speaking in tongues. Matters not. Nobody here can interpret. Sit down. Same principle. You wait until the interpreter comes, and then you can give your message. But I can't wait till next Sunday. You are going to wait. Sit down. Sit down. You're going to wait. Because the Bible says if there be no interpreter, let him keep silence in the church. That's what it says. Now here are two restrictions. Number three. Number one, if any man speak, let it be by one, by two, by three, and that by course. And then number two, let one interpret, and if there be no interpreter, let him keep silence in the church. Now the third restriction is in verse number 34. But before I get on to verse number 34, let me note the rest of the verses. Verse 29, let the prophet speak two or three, and let the other judge. If any, the prophet, of course, is about a prophesying. I told you a while ago that Paul set up an analogy in this chapter between the gift of prophecy and the gift of tongues. If anything be revealed to another that sitteth by, let the first hold his peace. For ye may all prophesy one by one, that all may learn, and that all may be comforted by your prophets. Let the spirit of the prophets be subject to the prophets. Now I want to talk to you about that text. Everybody in this church has heard that text. You heard it quoted. You probably read it. Let the spirit of the prophets be subject to the prophet. What does that say? Now that means that everything I say must be rational, must be intelligent. It must be discernible. Somebody says, now, I got in the spirit and I lost myself. And I don't know what I did. I don't know what I said. I passed out and I'm not responsible for what I did. I'm not responsible for what I said. You're as wrong as you can be. You are responsible. My spirit is to be in subjection to this prophet, to me. I'm not to allow myself to get where I can't think straight and talk straight and act decent. If I get in a service, and I've heard of people getting in services where they pass out. I was told of a service here in our city where some people passed out and they laid out on the floor. And some of the men had to get blankets and cover the nakedness of the women. Now I want to say to you, that's as unscriptural as it can be. It's as wrong as it can be. I'm clearly told that the spirit of the prophet is to be in subjection to the prophet. What I say, what I think, what I do is to be regulated by this man that you're looking at. And I'm responsible. And if I get to the place where I don't know, I better do nothing. And if I get to the place where I think that I cannot handle myself, I better turn it over to somebody else and sit down. You better know where you are and what you're doing, and always keep control of yourself. Keep control of your thinking faculties. I don't put any stock in this religion that causes people to fall out in a trance. I was talking to one of the boys last night, and he said, I was in a service, and the preacher would touch people with his hand, they'd fall out cold on the ground. Well, now that's a strange power that I would not recommend. I would not encourage that. And if I thought a man would touch me and I'd fall out cold, I'd go in the opposite direction. I wouldn't get close to it. What virtue would there be in falling out cold on the ground? What advantage would I enjoy of going unconscious and dropping out on the ground? What glory could God get if I was prostrate on the ground? Let's be rational. Let's be sensible. Now, I question that kind of ministry. And if it's done, I don't go around things like that. But if it's done, it's not God. Now, you hear me. It's not God that does that. Listen, nowhere in the Bible do I find anybody falling out on the ground and being covered up to expose their, to cover their indecency. Nowhere is that in the Bible. Not one time do I find a woman. And we studied in our Sunday school lesson today about the women who were with the apostles in the upper room. And there's nothing in the record that any woman ever fell out unconscious on the ground in the presence of any of the apostles. Find it. If you doubt that, it's not in the Bible. You say it's being practiced. That's why I said it's unscriptural. And I wouldn't recommend it. Not go in the opposite direction. You think I'd let a man put his hands on me if I thought that would be the result? No, sir, brother. I don't think a man could do me that way in the first place. No, sir. I'd fight against it. I wouldn't turn myself over to any preacher. Because I'm told in the Bible that the spirit of the prophet is to be in subjection to the prophet. Not to somebody else, but to yourself. The spirit of the prophets is to be in subjection to the prophet. Now look at verse 33. For God is not the author of confusion. Amen. We need a lot of that preaching in our day. God is not the author of confusion, but of peace, as in all churches of saints. Now, restriction number 3. I pointed out the first in verse number 27, the second in verse number 28, the third restriction on the use of tongues is in verse number 34. Let your women keep silence in the church. Now, some folk will deny that and get hot under the collar and sweat and fume and indict me of all kind of evil. I have people write to me and they say, now, does that verse, preacher, mean that a woman can't lead in prayer in public or sing a song in public? Or teach a Sunday school class in the church? No, no. That mean that a woman can't get up and testify? No, no. No, it doesn't mean that at all. Here's a verse given right in the heart of a whole chapter that has to do with the use of tongues. Whatever verse 34 teaches, it's related to tongues. The context demands it be that way. And since it's related to the use of tongues, then the only logical conclusion is that a woman was not permitted to speak in tongues in the church. Now that's your fouling up 1974, wouldn't it? Sure would. So I don't believe that. Well, like Dr. Green says, I didn't write it, I'm just reading it. And I'm looking at it right now. If you have any objections to who wrote it, you talk to God. I can't do anything about that. Let your women keep silence in church. In other words, a woman was not permitted to speak with tongues in the local church. I give you the reason. You'd believe it. A lot of people wouldn't. But the reason is because tongues were a revelation. Tongues were a special revelation. Tongues were a divine, miraculous gift And God does not give revelations to women. That puts women in the seat of authority. And in spite of women liberation, the Bible knows nothing about that. A woman is to be in subjection to the man in everything. In the home, in politics, in business, in the church, and everywhere else. And God never puts a woman in the seat of authority. Never. Some women get into the seat of authority, but they're out of God's will when they do. It's the man that is the leader. I don't think God calls women to preach. There's some who say they're preachers, but I wouldn't go to a church with a woman pastor. I told somebody the other day, I want my pastor to be able to shave with a Wilkerson blade. And if you can't shave, brother, you can't be my pastor. Let the bishop be the husband of one wife. A woman just could not have fit in that, could she? I don't think so. No, God doesn't call women to preach. And when a woman preaches, she's out of God's will. Let your women keep silence in church. No woman is to speak in tongues. For it is not permitted unto them to speak. To speak what? To speak in tongues. That's what the whole chapter is about. They're not permitted to speak in tongues where? In the church. For they are commanded to be under obedience, as also the law required. They are commanded to be in subjection. And if they learn anything, if they learn anything about what the tongues are and what the message is or what the Bible teaches, let them be humble enough to ask their husbands at home. For it is a shame for a woman to speak in church in tongues. What? Came the word of God out from you, or came it unto you only? If any man think himself to be a prophet, or if any man think himself to be spiritual, let him acknowledge that the things that I write unto you are the commandments of the Lord. And brethren, what I've said in these sermons from 1 Corinthians 14, and these restrictions that I pointed out today, are the commandments of the Lord. I have no alternative but to present them to you. You have no alternative but to accept them. If any man be ignorant, let him be ignorant. Now, I didn't write that either, but that's pretty strong language. It says if any man won't believe what I write, then just let him be classified as ignorant. Wherefore, brethren, covet to prophesy, desire to prophesy, and forbid not to speak with tongues. Let all things be done decently and in order. And that's exactly what we read earlier in the chapter. Now that's 1 Corinthians 14 and the gift of tongues as it was practiced in the church at Corinth in that ancient day. Now one word and I'll close. Moreover, chapter 15, 1. Moreover, brethren, I declare unto you the gospel. Now I want to say to you that in spite of the wonderful content of chapter 12 and 13 and 14, that it's not to be compared with the glory of the gospel of the grace of God, the death, the burial, and the resurrection. That's the most wonderful thing in the world, the gospel. Not prophesying, not divine healing, not speaking with tongues, not interpretation. The most wonderful thing in the world is the gospel. And that's the thing that we need to be occupied with first and foremost. May we stand together, everybody, heads bowed, eyes closed, for our closing prayer. Everybody standing.
7: 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The title of the message is Thumbs and Big Toes, and was originally preached on October the 7th, 1973 at Tabernacle Baptist Church. 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
10: It is time now for the Call to Calvary broadcast, a Bible teaching ministry of the Calvary Baptist Church in Rome Mountain, Tennessee. 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
11: And when they were come to the place which is called Calvary, there they crucified him. What a great joy for us on this Tuesday, being a part of your day. Thank you for allowing us this privilege to bring the wonderful Word of God into your listening presence. We're looking at Elijah. He was a man who revealed the true and the living God to his particular society and those in the religious organization of Baal. Well, dear friend, the question is, what about our life? Does it reveal the true and the living God that we know? Are we living for Him, His glory, according to His principles? Well, we continue to look at this truth from the Word of God in just a moment. Now hearing the song, No One Ever Cared Like Jesus.

0: We turn now back to our message from the book of 1 Kings. We're dealing chapter 16, 17, 18, 19. What we want to do is point out this truth that Elijah was a man who revealed the true and the living God. We read the scripture there on yesterday from 1 Kings 18, 21 through 24. And we know that Elijah, when he came to the people, he asked them, "How long halt you between two opinions? And if the Lord be God, follow him. And if Baal be God, then follow him." And he challenged them that they might make the altar and call upon God. Each one of them would make an altar, take a bullock to offer for a sacrifice and call upon God. And the God that answered by fire said, "Let him be God." Well, not only at this case, but I began to think and look at the life of Elijah and how that his life was given to reveal the true and the living God. And we noted on yesterday that Elijah's name, having reference, even meaning that Jehovah, that my God is Jehovah. Well, we described wicked Ahab and the Baal worshipers and that of Baal, the pagan god. Yes, that was actually the god of fire, but the god of rain and fertility, the God who would make fruitful the land, and the God who would give increase. But right now, there's a great drought, and the Baal worship, as we described, was as morally rotten, vile, sensual, immoral sex acts involved, fertility rites, vulgar dances, and then their chambers for the male and the female prostitutes. What happened? Baal worship caused a great decline of morals, and in the land, caused a great decline of character and worship to the true God. Oh, beloved, that to me sounds like America and how that we have declined. Oh, preacher, don't you know that this is the golden era and we're all rich and we're the most powerful nation in the world? Yes, yes, we are. We are. But oh, there's been decline spiritually. And I'm glad for the things that are done that are right, for the legislation, for the principles and the administration that would change things in the right perspective of America. And I'm for making America great. But friend, I want to tell you the reality. There's not a revival in America. There's some, you know, this Hollywood revival is projected. This Jesus movement on the campuses are projected. But watch out. Beware. It's not revival like revival that we find in the Bible. We're still worshiping our gods of materialism in America and all of these pleasures, secular humanism, and all these things that are going on. Well, there was a great decline in the land, but there was a remnant that stayed true unto God. We know that Elijah later, after that God had given him great victory over the false gods, the false prophets, that when Jezebel threatened him, he ran from Jezebel and he got on a pity party and he said, "I'm jealous for the Lord God of hosts, for the children of Israel forsaken thy covenant, thrown down thine altars, slain thy prophets with the sword, and I, even I only, am left that they might seek my life to take it away." But God informed him, in chapter 19, verse 18, "Yet I have left me 7,000 in Israel, all the knees which have not bowed unto Baal, and every mouth which hath not kissed him." Oh, we find here God served notice on Elijah. Oh, you're not the only one. You know, we might refer to this sometimes, you know, these preachers, they get on a pity party, or maybe some of the children of God. Oh, we realize it's a day that people have sold out, and for the cause of Christ, the cause of biblical principles, and we think we're the only one, and God serves notice on us sometimes that we're not. Some folk get into what I call Elijah syndrome, and you know, they run under the juniper tree, and they have self-pity and all this pious righteousness, and they think they're the only one serving God. Well, as we look at this man Elijah, and he was serving the Lord, but yet there were 7,000 more. But consider this. Among the multiplied thousands, he said, into the millions there in Israel, that this is only a remnant. And beloved, as I study there in history and in the times of the Bible, it's always been the remnant that carried on the true work of God. And so it is today. But you know, we were talking about Elijah. We continue on with his life, how he revealed the true and the living God. It seems like today churches are resembling Baal worship. Great sensuality in the churches. Oh, they have their pagan music. There's their low moral standards of the people. And there's the low standards concerning religious leaders. Oh, we're living in a day more and more. It's being accepted. Men are being accepted as pastors. And their marital status is wrong. And their moral status and their money status is corrupt. And concerning what they owe, their dishonesty, their morals are not good. And certainly their marriage is not according as the qualification of a pastor being the husband of one wife. And we know that things have happened. Well, in our local churches today, we know there is sexual permissiveness and perversion that is accepted. Oh, and then the great worldly appearance. And it seems like that, you know, that the Baal worshipers, they had their vulgar dances and oh, beloved, you know, we brought in all the colored lights to the sanctuary and we have this worldly music and the worldly beats. Well, it almost reminds you of Baal worship, and folk, they've gone the wrong way. Well, let's continue on. But Elijah's life revealed the true and the living God. Think about Elijah when I look at his life. It was his calling. Friend, it was his ministry and it was his desire to reveal the true and the living God. Oh, he made some mistakes like all men. We'll talk about that later. But when we're talking about revealing the true and living God, I think about in the Scripture, and I want to show you that in the Scripture, many times there were those who had to stand, who had to reveal the true and the living God. Yes, the heathen should be put on notice that we do serve and we do testify of the true and the living God. Psalms 115, verse 2, wherefore should the heathen say, where is now their God? And you know, the heathen, what God do you worship? Why should the heathen say, where is now their God? And the answer was, but our God is in the heavens. He hath done whatsoever he hath pleased. Yes, our God is in the heavens. He's the sovereign God. He's the only God. Oh, but their idols are silver and their gold, the work of men's hands. Oh, they have mouths, but they speak not, eyes, but they see not. They have ears, but they hear not, noses, but they smell not. They have hands, but they handle not. Feet have they, but they walk not. Neither speak they through their throat. What is it? Oh, just a dumb idol. Just a dumb idol, whether wood or stone or some metal. Oh, they're just dumb. And you have to carry the idol. Oh, remember in the book of Isaiah, he talked about their idolatries. And they had to carry their idols. Oh, one of our missionary friends, as we were traveling through Old Mexico one time, and looked up on the mount, and there was a structure that was erected there in their idolatries. And he said, well, it looks nice, but it sure requires a lot of maintenance. Well, let me say, your gods don't take care of you. You have to take care of your gods. And what did the Bible say? They that make them are like unto them, so is everyone that trusteth in them. Those that trust in idols are just as dumb as the idol, as he described that idol. Well, we think about, you know, projecting the true and the living God, putting the heathen on notice. That reminds me, there in the days of Moses, God's people were in bondage down in Egypt. Yes, there were many deities, many gods in Egypt. And Moses requested there in Exodus 5 and 2 that they might go and worship. There a 3-day journey. And Pharaoh to worship the Lord. And Pharaoh said, who is the Lord that I should let you go? Oh, beloved, he found out who the Lord was. Remember the judgments that came upon Egypt? Really, in reality, they came upon their gods. And whether it was the worship of the big black bull, God made the cow sick, they worshiped the sun, and God darkened the sun. Well, we'll have to pick up here on tomorrow. Unto then, may the Lord's blessings be upon you.
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5: The Gospel according to St. Matthew, chapter 27. When the morning was come, all the chief priests and elders of the people took counsel against Jesus to put him to death. And when they had bound him, they led him away and delivered him to Pontius Pilate, the governor. Then Judas, which had betrayed him, when he saw that he was condemned, repented himself, and brought again the 30 pieces of silver to the chief priests and elders, saying, I have sinned in that I have betrayed the innocent blood. And they said, What is that to us? See thou to that. And he cast down the pieces of silver in the temple, and departed, and went and hanged himself. And the chief priests took the silver pieces and said, It is not lawful for to put them into the treasury, because it is the price of blood. And they took counsel, and bought with them the potter's field to bury strangers in. Wherefore that field was called the field of blood unto this day. Then was fulfilled that which was spoken by Jeremy the prophet, saying, And they took the 30 pieces of silver, the price of him that was valued, whom they of the children of Israel did value, and gave them for the potter's field, as the Lord appointed me. And Jesus stood before the governor, and the governor asked him, saying, Art thou the king of the Jews? And Jesus said unto him, Thou sayest. And when he was accused of the chief priests and elders, he answered nothing. Then said Pilate unto him, Hearest thou not how many things they witness against thee? And he answered him to never a word, insomuch that the governor marveled greatly. Now at that feast the governor was wont to release unto the people a prisoner, whom they would. And they had then a notable prisoner called Barabbas. Therefore when they were gathered together, Pilate said unto them, Whom will ye that I release unto you, Barabbas or Jesus, which is called Christ? For he knew that for envy they had delivered him. When he was set down on the judgment seat, his wife sent unto him, saying, Have thou nothing to do with that just man? For I have suffered many things this day in a dream because of him. But the chief priests and elders persuaded the multitude that they should ask Barabbas and destroy Jesus. The governor answered and said unto them, Whether of the twain will ye that I release unto you? They said, Barabbas. Pilate saith unto them, What shall I do then with Jesus, which is called Christ? They all say unto him, Let him be crucified. And the governor said, Why, what evil hath he done? But they cried out the more, saying, Let him be crucified. When Pilate saw that he could prevail nothing, but that rather a tumult was made, he took water and washed his hands before the multitude, saying, I am innocent of the blood of this just person. See ye to it. Then answered all the people and said, His blood be on us and on our children. Then released he Barabbas unto them. And when he had scourged Jesus, he delivered him to be crucified. Then the soldiers of the governor took Jesus into the common hall and gathered unto him the whole band of soldiers. And they stripped him and put on him a scarlet robe. And when they had plaited a crown of thorns, they put it upon his head and a reed in his right hand.
6: and they bowed the knee before him and mocked him, saying, Hail, King of the Jews! And they spit upon him and took the reed and smote him on the head. And after that they had mocked him, they took the robe off from him and put his own raiment on him and led him away to crucify him. And as they came out, they found a man of Cyrene, Simon by name. Him they compelled to bear his cross. And when they were come unto a place called Golgotha, that is to say, a place of a skull, they gave him vinegar to drink mingled with gall. And when he had tasted thereof, he would not drink. And they crucified him, and parted his garments, casting lots, that it might be fulfilled which was spoken by the prophet, They parted my garments among them, and upon my vesture did they cast lots. And sitting down, they watched him there, and set up over his head his accusation written, This is Jesus, the King of the Jews. Then were there two thieves crucified with him, one on the right hand and another on the left. And they that passed by reviled him, wagging their heads and saying, Thou

King of Israel, let him now come down from the cross, and we will believe him. He trusted in God. Let him deliver him now, if he will have him. For he said, I am the Son of God. The thieves also, which were crucified with him, cast the same in his teeth. Now from the sixth hour there was darkness over all the land unto the ninth hour. And about the ninth hour Jesus cried with a loud voice, saying, Eli, Eli, lama sabachthani? That is to say, my God, why hast thou forsaken me? Some of them that stood there, when they heard that, said, This man calleth for Elias. And straightway one of them ran and took a sponge and filled it with vinegar and put it on a reed and gave him to drink. The rest said, Let be, let us see whether Elias will come to save him. Jesus, when he had cried again with a loud voice, yielded up the ghost. And behold, the veil of the temple was rent in twain from the top to the bottom, and the earth did quake, and the rocks rent, and the graves were opened, and many bodies of the saints which slept arose, and came out of the graves after his resurrection, and went into the holy city, and appeared unto many. Now when the centurion and they that were with him watching Jesus saw the earthquake and those things that were done, they feared greatly, saying, Truly this was the Son of God. And many women were there, beholding afar off, which followed Jesus from Galilee, ministering unto him, among which was Mary Magdalene, and Mary the mother of James and Joses, and the mother of Zebedee's children. When the even was come, there came a rich man of Arimathea, named Joseph, who also himself was Jesus' disciple. He went to Pilate and begged the body of Jesus. Then Pilate commanded the body to be delivered. And when Joseph had taken the body, he wrapped it in a clean linen cloth, and laid it in his own new tomb, which he had hewn out in the rock. And he rolled a great stone to the door of the sepulchre, and departed. And there was Mary Magdalene, and the other Mary, sitting over against the sepulchre. Now the next day, that followed the day of the preparation, the chief priests and Pharisees came together unto Pilate, saying, Sir, we remember that that deceiver said, while he was yet alive, After 3 days I will rise again. Command therefore that the sepulchre be made sure until the third day, lest his disciples come by night and steal him away, and say unto the people, He is risen from the dead. So the last error shall be worse than the first. Pilate said unto them, Ye have a watch. Go your way, make it as sure as ye can. So they went and made the sepulchre sure, sealing the stone and setting a watch. Chapter 28. In the end of the Sabbath, as it began to dawn toward the first day of the week, came Mary Magdalene and the other Mary to see the sepulchre. And behold, there was a great earthquake, for the angel of the Lord descended from heaven and came and rolled back the stone from the door and sat upon it. His countenance was like lightning, and his raiment white as snow. And for fear of him, the keepers did shake and became as dead men. And the angel answered and said unto the women, Fear not ye, for I know that ye seek Jesus, which was crucified. He is not here, for he is risen, as he said. Come, see the place where the Lord lay, and go quickly and tell his disciples that he is risen from the dead. And behold, he goeth before you into Galilee. There shall ye see him. Lo, I have told you. And they departed quickly from the sepulchre with fear and great joy, and did run to bring his disciples word. And as they went to tell his disciples, behold, Jesus met them, saying, All hail. And they came and held him by the feet and worshipped him. Then said Jesus unto them, Be not afraid. Go tell my brethren that they go into Galilee, and there shall they see me. Now when they were going, behold, some of the watch came into the city and showed unto the chief priests all the things that were done. And when they were assembled with the elders and had taken counsel, they gave large money unto the soldiers, saying, Say ye, his disciples came by night and stole him away while we slept. And if this come to the governor's ears, we will persuade him and secure you. So they took the money and did as they were taught. And this saying is commonly reported among the Jews until this day. Then the 11 disciples went away into Galilee, into a mountain where Jesus had appointed them. And when they saw him, they worshipped him. But some doubted. And Jesus came and spake unto them, saying,
All power is given unto me in heaven and in earth.

0: Go ye therefore, and teach all nations, baptizing them in the name of the Father, and of the Son, and of the Holy Ghost, teaching them to observe all things whatsoever I have commanded you. And lo, I am with you alway, even unto the end of the world. Amen. The Gospel according to St. Mark. Chapter 1. The beginning of the Gospel of Jesus Christ, the Son of God. As it is written in the prophets, Behold, I send my messenger before thy face, which shall prepare thy way before thee. The voice of one crying in the wilderness, Prepare ye the way of the Lord, make his paths straight. John did baptize in the wilderness, and preached the baptism of repentance for the remission of sins. And there went out unto him all the land of Judea, and they of Jerusalem, and were all baptized of him in the river of Jordan, confessing their sins. And John was clothed with camel's hair, and with a girdle of a skin about his loins, and he did eat locusts and wild honey, and preached, saying, There cometh one mightier than I after me, the latchet of whose shoes I am not worthy to stoop down and unloose. I indeed have baptized you with water, but he shall baptize you with the Holy Ghost. And it came to pass in those days that Jesus came from Nazareth of Galilee and was baptized of John in Jordan. And straightway coming up out of the water, he saw the heavens opened and the Spirit like a dove descending upon him. And there came a voice from heaven saying, Thou art my beloved Son, in whom I am well pleased. And immediately the Spirit driveth him into the wilderness. And he was there in the wilderness 40 days, tempted of Satan, and was with the wild beasts. And the angels ministered unto him. Now after that John was put in prison, Jesus came into Galilee, preaching the gospel of the kingdom of God, and saying, The time is fulfilled, and the kingdom of God is at hand. Repent ye, and believe the gospel. Now as he walked by the sea of Galilee, he saw Simon and Andrew his brother casting a net into the sea, for they were fishers. And Jesus said unto them, Come ye after me, and I will make you to become fishers of men. And straightway they forsook their nets and followed him. And when he had gone a little further thence, he saw James the son of Zebedee and John his brother, who also were in the ship mending their nets, and straightway he called them, and they left their father Zebedee in the ship with the hired servants, and went after him. And they went into Capernaum, and straightway on the Sabbath day he entered into the synagogue and taught. And they were astonished at his doctrine, for he taught them as one that had authority, and not as the scribes. And there was in their synagogue a man with an unclean spirit, and he cried out, saying, Let us alone. What have we to do with thee, thou Jesus of Nazareth? Art thou come to destroy us? I know thee who thou art, the Holy One of God. And Jesus rebuked him, saying, Hold thy peace and come out of him. And when the unclean spirit had torn him and cried with a loud voice, he came out of him. And they were all amazed, insomuch that they questioned among themselves, saying, What thing is this? What new doctrine is this? For with authority commandeth he even the unclean spirits, and they do obey him. And immediately his fame spread abroad throughout all the region round about Galilee. And forthwith, when they were come out of the synagogue, they entered into the house of Simon and Andrew with James and John. But Simon's wife's mother lay sick of a fever, and anon they tell him of her. And he came and took her by the hand and lifted her up. And immediately the fever left her, and she ministered unto them. And at even, when the sun did set, they brought unto him all that were diseased and them that were possessed with devils. And all the city was gathered together at the door. And he healed many that were sick of divers diseases and cast out many devils and suffered not the devils to speak because they knew him.
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3: 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The church wants to thank him for his faithfulness. 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He tells us that Galatians 2:20 states, "I am crucified with Christ, nevertheless I live, yet not I, but Christ liveth in me. And the life which I now live in the flesh, I live by the faith of the Son of God, who loved me and gave himself for me." 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

0: It's time now for the Open Bible Hour broadcast with Pastor Jerry Honeycutt of Roan Mountain, Tennessee. 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
1: In the beginning was the Word, and the Word was with God, and the Word was God. The same was in the beginning with God. All things were made by Him, and without Him was not anything made that was made. In Him was life, and the life was the light of men. And the light shineth in darkness, and the darkness comprehended it not. Would you join us in prayer? Father, we come to You with grateful hearts. Thank You for the privilege of prayer. Lord, You invite us to come boldly to the throne of grace. And Lord, that throne is pure grace. And Lord, the eyes of the Lord behold the righteous. And dear Father, I pray, would You tender our hearts? God, would You let the Holy Spirit so mellow our lives and mold us and make us into that which You want us to be? And Lord, may there be a prayer upon our heart, in our mind, in our very being. And God, would You let the Holy Spirit of God open our mind and open our heart and even open our very inner spirit, that we might be able to receive the instructions from the Lord. And God, would You open this precious old Word to our heart today? God, that soul that may be listening, no matter where it may be, here in America or in one of the foreign countries that are listening to this broadcast, I pray today, would You meet the need of that life? And that need is none other than the Lord Jesus Christ. God, draw Your people close to You. And then that one that's lost, would You simply touch them? Save them by Your Spirit. Draw them to You. Wash them in Your own precious blood. Thank You, God, for salvation that's totally in the Lord. Father, today would You get glory out of our lives? Keep Your hand upon this little ministry just for Your glory and for Your honor. In Jesus' lovely and precious name we ask it. Amen and amen. This is the Open Bible Hour, and this is Brother Jerry Honeycutt, and what an honor and what a blessing it is to be your guest again on this day. I trust and pray yesterday that you had a wonderful Memorial Day, and the memories in our life, and how precious God is, how we thank the Lord for the goodness of God. I want you to open your Bibles with you will today, back to the book of Acts. This Bible is the greatest book that's ever been written. How our hearts should rejoice to just be able to hold it, to be able to read it. And you say, preacher, I don't understand all of it. That's all right. God will let you understand enough of it so that you'll know what He's saying to your heart. Amen. And we're turning to chapter number 28. At verse number 1, just in a few moments. But before we do, I do want to just mention about the VBC Bible Institute. For 27 years, we've been, our school has been going. And this coming Saturday, which is June the 2nd, we will be having our 27th anniversary of the school. We'll be having graduation class in the afternoon at 2 o'clock. Let me mention that any students that are listening, be there at 1 o'clock. And then let me just mention this. If you are considering enrolling or studying with us at VBC Bible Institute, be sure that you get in touch with us immediately. I mean, we need to hear from you. We need to make some decisions. In other words, we've got to get our books, and some of the students, they order them other ways. And if you're considering studying with us, let us know so that we find out. And you can call us at area code 423-772-3848. Or if you wish to write us, you can write us at VBC Bible Institute, P.O. Box 100, Roan Mountain, Tennessee, 37687. And if we can help you, we're here to do that. God has been so good through these years. We rejoice in it. Hallelujah. I mean, God has been good. Let me just mention this before we move on. Those of you that help us with the Bibles, those Bibles are going out. We've got a shipment that's almost ready to be sent. We've just ordered in another shipment of Bibles, and we process a continual processing. And then we have a number of folks that are writing from everywhere for the Open Bible Club lessons individually in the home. And we have that available for all you have to do is write, and we'll send that to you. And God is so good. We praise His name. Hallelujah. Now, look with me in the Word of the Lord with me. Paul, if you remember back in verse number 27, verse 44, and the rest, some on boards, some on broken pieces of the ship. And so it came to pass that they escaped all safe to land. What a miracle. A ship that wrecked, that went all to pieces. And everyone lived. I mean, the military men lived, the prisoners lived. Hey, those that was on the boat, the saved was there. Even those that didn't know the Lord, they all were safe. Why? Because God told the Apostle Paul, I will get you to Rome. And he's on his way. So now in chapter number 28, let's continue on the study. And when they were escaped, then they knew that the island was called Melita, or just simple Malta. They didn't know where they were. Do you know sometimes storms get so ravished in our lives that we just lose sight of where we are? What are you saying, preacher? As a child of God, as a Christian, we know we need to walk with the Lord. We need to know where we're at. We need to know what we're doing. But folks, there's times, in fact, I talk to folks all the time that, their life is so shattered. Things are happening so rapidly in their life that they lose the direction of their going. And they're not sure where they're at. They don't know whether they're saved or not. They don't know whether they're lost or not. But see, the Bible said all of these arrived on land safely. Folks, I want to tell you, it's God's will for you as a lost sinner to be saved. How do you get saved? You trust Him. In fact, many of those that just came in on boards and planks and splinters, you say, well, wasn't the water cold? Well, sure, these are cold days. But did you know something? Life is precious. And verse number 28, chapter 28, when they escaped, then they knew the island was called Malta. God will give you direction and He'll show you. Now look at verse 2. And the barbarous people showed us no little kindness, for they kindled a fire and received us every one. Because of the present rain, because of the cold. Folks, I want to tell you, this situation was terrible. A shipwreck. Everybody is wet. Everybody is cold. Everybody could be sick. And where'd they land? In a place where the people are barbarous. Now, you remember the centurion that was willing to save Paul's life? What do you think these barbarian, we think of the evil barbarian people that they're going to kill you. But no, these barbarian people, the Bible said they showed us no little kindness. What did they first do? They kindled a fire, not to cook them, but to warm them up. And folks, I want to tell you, there's nothing that's more blessed than to feel the warmth when you're wet and cold. God knows how to take care and to provide for all. And they kindled a fire and received us every one. They didn't know who was the enemy. They didn't know who were the wicked ones or the bad one. Here, these barbarians, they just reached out and cared for everyone in that ship. Oh, my soul, may we never lose that in our life. And because of the present rain and because of the cold, there's one thing about it. These barbarous people, they know what it meant to be cold. They knew what it meant to be in the rain. And here, when this shipwrecked, here, they, out of their very heart and their kindness, they reached out and cared. Did you know something? This is America. America, may we never lose sight of that. Our little community, may we never lose sight of that. But may we care, and may we reach out and help those in ways that we can. Look at verse number 3. And when Paul had gathered a bundle of sticks. Oh, Paul isn't lazy. I mean, hey, he's on his own land. He's still cold. He's still wet. And I mean, the people, they'd gathered some. He goes and gathered some more sticks and laid them on the fire. As he takes it and laid it on the fire, there came a viper out of the heat and fastened onto his hand. My soul, can anything go right? Have you ever had in your life, you're trying to do right, you're trying to start going, and all of a sudden something else happens? I mean, now it's bad enough to have a shipwreck, but all of a sudden a very poisonous viper latched on the palm. And here these barbarous people, they're witnessing this. Hey, the centurion's watching in this. Everybody on the ship is witnessing this. But what happens? Do you know something? God may allow that to happen, but he's God. Is Paul going to die? No, God's going to take care of him just like he will you and I. Thank you. Until next time.
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1: And when you pray, say, Our Father, which art in heaven, hallowed be thy name, thy kingdom come, thy will be done as in heaven, so in earth. Give us day by day our daily bread, and forgive us our sins, for we also forgive everyone that is indebted to us. And lead us not into temptation, but deliver us from evil. Let's pray. Father, in Jesus' name, thank you, Lord, again, letting us meet today in the house of God. I pray, Lord, you bless. Pray you touch us now. Acknowledge without you we're nothing. God, I can't help anybody. I can't do anything but waste time here today, Lord. I need you. And I pray, God, you would bless your people that's gathered here, those that are watching today. I pray, God, you'd help us, Lord. You're the only one that can. Please forgive us our failures, our sin. Cleanse us by your blood. And please touch us, anoint us the Holy Ghost today. And God, stir our hearts in your word and draw us closer to yourself. And we'll thank you, Lord, in Jesus' name. Amen. All right, we are in Luke chapter number 11 today. Luke chapter number 11. And I want us to read those first couple verses again. The Bible said it came to pass as he was praying in a certain place. He's in prayer. When he ceased, one of his disciples said unto him, Lord, teach us to pray, that John also taught his disciples. And he said unto them, when you pray, say, Our Father, which art in heaven, hallowed be thy name, and thy kingdom come, thy will be done, as in heaven, so in earth. I'm really interested here in where they ask him to teach them to pray. And he said, when you pray, say, Our Father, which art in heaven. And I want to leave this thought with you today. Have we learned how to pray? How have we learned to pray? We need to learn. Now listen to me. You need to learn how to pray. You need to learn how to pray. I need to learn how to pray. And but I wonder sometimes how much we have learned. Look at the text here. This is the disciples coming. Now, if the disciples, we're talking about Peter, James, John, we're talking about those guys, if they come and say, Lord, teach us to pray, they're acknowledging that they need to know more about prayer. Well, if they need to know more about prayer, I'd say you and I could stand to learn a thing or two about prayer. We need to know how to pray. They come to him and they said, Lord, teach us to pray. And it's real interesting here. I think it was D.L. Moody on this. It's been a long time since I read it. But he pointed out here, one of those fellows did. Might have been Andrew Murray. I don't know. But he said they never asked him to teach them other things. But it says here, as he was praying in a certain place, the Lord Jesus. So his prayer life was so great, and that they looked at it. They watched him pray. They saw him pray. And as he was praying in a certain place, when he ceased, when he got done praying, they asked him, said, Lord, teach us to pray. John taught his disciples. They never said, Lord, it's not recorded in here where they ever said, teach us to preach. Preaching's important. Paul said, through the fullness of preaching, God chose through the fullness of preaching to save them that are lost. He said, preach the word. Preaching's important. This is the greatest preacher that never a man spake like this man. Nobody ever preached like him, but they never said one time, there's no record where they ever come to him and said, teach us to preach. We have preaching schools. We have Bible colleges. We have homiletics classes to teach men how to preach. But the disciples come to the greatest preacher that ever preached. And never one time did they say, teach us to preach. That's interesting, isn't it? They didn't say, Lord, teach us to walk on the water. Now, Peter did say, Lord, if that's you, bid me to come to you. And he said, come. But he did things. He raised the dead. He performed miracles. He cleansed the lepers. And there's no record that they ever come and said, Lord, teach us how to perform these miracles. Teach us how to do these things, these great things that you're doing. But this one thing, they did ask. They got done praying. They said, Lord, teach us to pray. Teach us to pray. We need to learn how to pray. We need to pray. I find it real interesting here, don't you? Now, look, if you would, also, now, here's what they said. When they said, teach us to pray, as John also taught his disciples, what did he say to them? He said unto them, when you pray, say, Our Father, which art in heaven. And he goes on to say, you know, to recognize the holiness of God, hallowed be thy name. Hey, listen, I'm just going to say this today. We need to get a hold of who we're talking to. He said, hallowed be thy name. Again, he's not the old man upstairs. He is God. He's the God that made the worlds. He's to be honored. He's to be reverenced. When you pray, say, Our Father which art in heaven, hallowed be thy name. Thy kingdom come. Thy will be done, as in heaven, so in earth. And then give us day by day our daily bread. Forgive us our sins. We also forgive everyone that's indebted to us, and lead us not in temptation, but deliver us from evil. And that's the end of it. So he doesn't spend a lot of time here telling different things that I asked for. God knows, and you go back over to Matthew, and when he's talking about this in Matthew 6, he says, your heavenly Father knows what you need before you ask. That's what he said. And I'm just going to read it quick. You don't need to turn there. But he said, when you pray, he said, use not vain repetitions as the heathen do, for they think they should be heard for their much speaking. But be not ye therefore like unto them, for your Father knoweth what things ye have need of before ye ask. After this manner therefore pray ye, Our Father which art in heaven, hallowed be thy name. So he gets right down to the point here, and the first thing about prayer, and that's what we're going to deal with, just this one thing here today that I want to talk to. I just want to drive one point home. I want to preach one point today. I want you to get it, okay? And just one thing I want you to take from this message. But I hope when you leave here, you'll have it on your mind. When we're approaching God, He is our Father. He said, when you pray, Jesus said, this is important. I mean, they come to Him, and this is this thing they ask Him to teach them to do. He's going to teach them, and He does. And He doesn't give them a big, long discourse here on things. But he says, when you pray, not if you pray, but when you pray. It's assumed that they're going to pray. We all need to pray. He said, when you pray, say, Our Father, which art in heaven. Amen. Okay, so what's so big about that, preacher? As you're reading the Bible, as you understand the Scripture, He is introducing to them a new name for God. We talked about this in Sunday school this morning. The names that God is a God of revelation. When He appeared to Moses there, when He said, I am that I am, that's Jehovah. And that word, that name, Jehovah, means the self-existing one that is to become. And that doesn't mean He's changing or He's going to be, but he becomes known, He becomes relevant, He reveals Himself to people. God wants us to know about Himself. There's one God. There's only one God. He's manifest in three persons. But there is one God. Not many. There's one God. But that one God has many, many names. And He named Himself. Somebody else didn't name Him. He has names that He has given Himself. And those names reveal His character. And they reveal who He is. And God wants us to know Him for who that He is. He's the primary names. He's the Elohim. He's the strong one that keeps covenant. In the beginning, God created the heavens and the earth. That's the Elohim. Whenever, after the flood, He set the bow in the sky, and He said, this is my covenant. That's the Elohim. That's the one that's strong, that keeps His word, that keeps His covenant. God wants us to know He has all power. God wants us to know He keeps His word. And we can trust His word. He's Adonai. He's the master. He's the Lord. He wants us to understand that He is Lord.
2: He's Jehovah. He exists of himself. Nobody made him God. He's always been God. He's the self-existing one from all eternity that makes himself known. God wants to, why does God do all that? He wants us to know about who that he is. Yeah. Well, you got all these names, these compound names in the Old Testament that reveal more and more, the progressive, the revelation of him is, of who he is, and he's the God that sees. He's the God that provides. He's the God that gives peace. He's the God, he's the Lord our righteousness. All these different names that you have in the Old Testament. Well, you come to the New Testament, listen, in the Old Testament, I want you to take this home with you now. This is big. Get a hold of this. And the Old Testament, they didn't approach him as Father. But Jesus said, when ye pray, say, Our Father, which art in heaven.
0: 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We hope it was a blessing to you, and we hope you'll tune in next time for the Bible Believers Broadcast. If you'd like to write us, please address all correspondence to the Bible Believers Broadcast or Pastor Jimmy Millsaps at Post Office Box 726, Robbinsville, North Carolina, 28771. If you'd like to call us, our number is 828-479-8857. Thanks again for tuning in, and until next time, may God bless you is our prayer.

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1: But seek ye first the kingdom of God and his righteousness, and all these things shall be added unto you.
2: 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This is Pastor Stephen Aldridge. Thank you so much for joining us today. If you don't have a home church, we'd love to have you. We're located at 145 2nd Street, Greenville, South Carolina, 29605 Conestoga.

0: Now let's go to the First Baptist Church of Conestee with part two of this week's message.
1: And he lays himself out on that altar there. Of course, we know that God intervened. God called out to Abraham and had placed a ram in the thicket. And so Abraham was able to take the ram in the stead of his son and place it there on the altar. I would imagine there was a good deal of shouting going on round about that particular altar, and would not have been anyone shy about praising the Lord there. I've always felt assured that Isaac was hard on the heels of Abraham. He was probably more glad than anyone on the mountain. If we're going to trust God, if we're going to obey God, we're going to have to comply with at least three things that I see here in the text. And by the way, this is the heartbeat of God, whether you're in the book of Genesis or the book of Revelation or any book in between. God calls on each and every one of us, this is the common thread, to trust him. Somewhere he speaks up in your world like he spoke up in mine, and he declares that you're a sinner. And you didn't think you were a sinner. I didn't think I was a sinner. Certainly not one bad enough to go to hell. God rebuked me on that point. And he said, you better trust me on this. God wanted me to trust him. Thank God I did. And I obeyed. And now I'm hell proof. Glory to God. And then all the rest of my life, this has been the core of serving God. For everyone in the building that needs to know something very simple that you can carry home from this meeting, I'm a very simplistic-minded individual. God just wants you to trust and obey him. That's it. He's never going to give you an IQ test. You're not going to have to pass that. You're never going to have to be able to submit to him a financial report. You're never going to have to be able to itemize your gifts or talents. God's not interested in any of those things that men are interested in. God simply wants you to trust him. Trust him to the point to where you will obey him. In order to do that, though, it's going to be quite difficult, because many times God will ask us to do things that make no earthly sense whatsoever. When God spoke to Abraham, he says to Abraham, now I want you to take that boy, you carry him over there, take him up the side of that mountain, build an altar. I want you to unsheath your knife, you cut his jugular, you bloodlet him, and then you burn his body. Now that made no sense to Abraham. Let me tell you the primary reason, just in a speed drill here, as to why that made no sense to Abraham. Abraham is the patriarch of the one true and living God, the patriarch of the people of God. Abraham, everything he knows about the God of this Bible, he does know that God has never required a human sacrifice. The only thing they have at this point are shadows of the cross that would come and the sacrifice of the Lord Jesus Christ. It was only the pagan gods that required human sacrifices. And so now Abraham is hearing something that does not compute intellectually. But if you're waiting for God to make sense in your world before you obey him, before you trust him, I promise you, you're going to be waiting a long time. There will be many and countless things that you will have to deal with in your life that God may want of you that does not make good, common, earthly sense. God has called on me to do many things that honestly, every engineer, every architect, everybody that had ever studied that subject would have said, that's not wise, don't do that. But God wanted it done that way. Better learn to trust him.
2: Yes.
1: Even when it makes no sense. If it makes sense, all of your family members will be on board with you and all of your friends. But God's going to have you do some things that doesn't make any sense, and that's going to peel off all those unbelievers. Secondly, I'm moving quick. God Almighty called on Abraham to do something that was hard. I'm talking about exceptionally hard. Hard. This crazy, nonsensical, charismatic, modern crowd would push the idea forth to each and every one of us that if you can find that center of God's will, that perfect zone in God's will, then everything is going to be easy that God puts in your world. The only real problem with that is just not scriptural. I don't find that in any of the Bible figures. I'm telling you, sometimes God's going to call on you to do some things. That's going to be the hardest thing you've ever done. I have 1,000 illustrations in my own personal life, but you don't have time for them tonight. But God's going to do it. And he's not going to ask your permission for it to make sense to you or to seem like it's going to be an easier way for you. You're just supposed to say, yes, Lord. Trust him. Trust and obey him when it makes no sense and when it's the most difficult thing that you'll ever have to do in your life. Now, can you think of anything more difficult than taking that knife to your own child, your own son? Now, this was a hard, and that man got up the next morning and went to do what God had told him to do. Thirdly, God may call on you like he did Abraham to end up having to hear a command from God that will cost you the fellowship and the relationship of the very closest people in this world to you. If Abraham goes through with this, he loses that darling boy that he's hugged, that he's loved on, that he's reared, that he's gone, carried out there into the fields with him and enjoyed good time with, and then he's told him 1,000 times, I love you, son. Yes, sir. It's getting ready to cost him his son. But it's not just going to cost him his son. Sarah will never be that kind of loving wife that called him Lord again. She'll lose her mind over this when he has to meet her in that desert floor and tell her what happened to that boy. You know that's right.
2: Yes.
1: And Abraham lays in that tent that night. He understands all of these things because he's not an idiot. He's a sharp man. All of this runs through his mind. And yet the next morning he got up, somehow got the strength to head out across that desert and do as God told him to do. All I'm going to tell you is this. God's not going to require a whole lot of things out of you. You're not going to have to be anybody special. You're not going to have to be the pupil with the greatest grades. You're not going to have to be the most handsome guy. You're not going to have to be the prettiest girl. You're not going to have any of the gifts or the talents. You're just going to have to learn to trust him. He knows better than you know. He knows better than I know. Trust him and obey him. Stop your arguments. Lay them all down. Say, Lord, it's just not part of my fabric anymore. I'm laying it right here. I'm totally going to trust you and obey you in my life. And you'll please God. You want to please God, don't you? You'll please God. You may try to build a great work. You may try to build a great big building somewhere. You may try to make a big name for God and all of those things. And you could do any of that and still dishonor God and displease him. But if you just trust him. If you just trust him and obey him, you'll please God. You'll please God. And if you please God, you get rewarded. You hear me? I said you get rewarded. Now, there's two times in this text.
0: That's all the time we have for today. We pray that we've been a blessing to you. Thank you so much for listening. Join us again tomorrow, same time, same place, while we seek Him first.

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1: 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Thank you so much for tuning in today. 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

0: We will now be going to a live recording from the Hoopers Creek Baptist Church. 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
1: For salvation is not a fad for me. Listen, I can't turn it off, and I can't just turn it back on again. It's a way of life. When I got saved by the grace of God, listen, that was the day that I turned my life over to Christ. That was the day, man, that Christ became my author. That was the day that Christ gave me purpose. That was the day that Christ gave me joy. That was the day Christ gave me peace. And I can't just turn it off anytime I want to. Come on now. I mean, listen, you think you can come in here and act one way at church and then turn it off when you want? Something's wrong, man. Hey, listen, God ought to shake you to the core. Something's wrong in your heart.

No, Christ died for us to have standards and convictions about us, amen, to live according to this word. Are you being conformed to the world? Are you living for the world? I want to preach this morning. Let's get on unwavering faith. Our theme for Sheriffthon this year is faith wins. It doesn't really make no difference what you think about me, amen. I know this, if I stand for God, I preach His word, I know one of these days it's going to be worth it, amen. One of these days I'm going to stand with a, amen, with a lamb that was slain one of these days, amen. I'm going to stand with a risen Savior. I'm going to hold His hand and He's going to hold mine. And what you think of me ain't going to matter, amen. But I'm going to tell you, because what He did for me is why I want to live for Him right now. Faith wins, friend. Hey, we've already won the battle. Thank God, it's already won. In chapter number 3, there's some men who are facing execution because of their standing or a belief in God. In life, I'm going to tell you, there's going to be times of unrealistic expectations. There's going to be some times where, look, in chapter number 3, the requirements presented was presented by the world. The world said, listen, if you're going to survive this life, this is what you're going to do. It's happened over and over and over again throughout history. Unrealistic expectations. In other words, Satan is trying to cause us to fit into the mold of the world so that, man, it's easier for people to live around us. Because if you really walk into this world and you look like Christ, it's convicting. There was a man, I was at revival this week. We were there with the pastor. I was eating. I had a hat on. I wasn't in a three-piece suit. None of those things. But this man was listening to our conversation. There was something about this man. I just knew he was a preacher. Y'all ever been like that? They don't have to say anything. They don't have to be dressed right. I mean, exactly like they come out of the pulpit. But you can feel that there's something different about this person, amen. Boy, I tell you, I could just tell. I said, oh, guy, he's a preacher. He came up and he said, hey, man, guys, I hate to say it. I've been eavesdropping a little bit on you. I've been listening to you. And, you know, and you're just talking about the Lord. He said, I just want you to know I'm a preacher. It's amazing how that happens. You can tell the difference, man. Look at verse number 6. Whosoever falls not down, watch how that they're trying to control what they do. Falls not down to worship, the same hour shall be cast in the midst of the burning fire furnace. Therefore, at that time, when the people heard the sound of the corn, the sack button, psaltery, all kinds of music, all the people, the nations, and the languages fell down and worshiped and the golden image that Nebuchadnezzar the king had set up. Wherefore, at that time, certain Chaldeans came near and accused the Jews. How about that? All of a sudden, these three, out of the whole crowd, now these three's got the attention of the government because they were standing against what was being done. It's pretty sad to think, can we say today that the majority of this world is running with the devil? Would it be all right to say that the majority of this world is after the things of the devil? And it shows you by ratio, all the people were doing the same thing except for these three. The Bible said where two or three are gathered together in my name, he said it'd be in the midst, amen. Thank God, here's three that stood up against. Look at number one, the king required them to fall down. Isn't that amazing? The king is telling them, this is what you're going to do. You're going to fall down, and that falling down was a reverence to this idol. We see the deception of turning their eyes to something other than the Lord to cause them to fall down. Now think about it for just a moment. Every time Satan's ever taken you out, it's been a time when Satan has taken your eyes away from Christ. It's been a time when Satan's taken your eyes and your mind away from the things of God, the Word of God, the house of God. It's taken you away from this atmosphere so that he can

0: cause you to fall down with the world, causing you to do the things that the king of this world wants you to do, to be deceived and to be in a place where he can mess with you. Have you ever noticed that people today, they're so focused, even people who attend church, they're so focused on what's happening in the world, and they keep up with the world that they've lost sight of truly what's important. They've lost sight of the fact that we can worship God right now. They've lost sight of the fact, hey man, we can have joy right now. They've lost sight that we can have heaven right now. Amen. They've lost sight of all those things. You don't know why? Because Satan's causing them to fall down. They follow the popular. Come on. They follow the fads of the world. They follow the trends. They follow the sayings of the world. They follow the words of the world. They pay big bucks, big dollars to watch events. Yeah, tell Rob God of their tithes and offerings. Hey, what's more important in your life? What are you living for? Hey, what are you living for? Is the devil controlling your mind? Somebody said, I can't afford the tithe, preacher. What? Who in the world will give you that money to begin with? Who give you the air in your lungs? You know, I was at a place one time, and a little girl in a Sunday school class come up and said that they were talking about tithes and offerings and different things, and little girl was taught that, hey, man, that 10% of it goes to God. And the teacher said, look, it's kind of like this. You know, if you got $100, just $100, said, man, you take $100 and just give a small portion of that to the Lord. And the little girl said, man, what an awesome God we serve. That he would only require that little amount. Can I say something? This is church. I love you this morning. I love you, and very rarely do I ever preach on money. I'm not talking about money really this morning. I'm talking about how the devil's manipulating your mind and controlling your mind and your thoughts and your worship. He's attacking you at the core, and we can't even see it because we're so worldly minded. Attend the gatherings of the world, stand up in the rain, watch men, all kinds of different worldly events. They'll take their voices and scream and cheer and excitement over the games and the bands and the worldly attraction, but they sit in church where Jesus is promoted and yawn like they're about to die. What's wrong, amen? What's wrong with the church? There's something wrong in our hearts, our minds. We're being controlled by the devil. He is controlling our minds.
1: 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We are located at 71 Hoopers Creek Church Road, Fletcher, North Carolina, 28732. 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
3: With SRN News, I'm Bob Agnew in Washington. Secretary of State Marco Rubio says details are still being worked out to try and end the war with Iran.
4: Speaking from India, Rubio says the sides are working on an outline.
5: Suffice it to say that some progress has been made, significant progress, although not final progress has been made.
4: Regional officials say the deal would gradually reopen the Strait of Hormuz and see the U.S. blockade of Iranian ports end. Iran would give up its stockpile of highly enriched uranium. At Arlington National Cemetery, President Trump mentioned those who were killed fighting Iran.
6: We lost 13 wonderful souls, wonderful special people.
4: The president said there could be no 4th of July without America's armed forces, and there could be no Independence Day without Memorial Day. Ed Donahue, Washington.
3: Memorial Day gave veterans a chance to weigh in on President Trump's actions against Iran at an event in Georgia. U.S. Army veteran and Retired military intelligence officer Joe Bowler said he believes that President Trump is doing the right thing by destroying Iran's nuclear capacity.
7: At the present time, I believe our country is doing the right thing to rid itself and other countries of an evil that presents itself.
3: Iran has denounced U.S. strikes in southern Iran as a sign of what it calls bad faith and unreliability. The U.S. military described those as defensive, targeting missile launch sites. The administration preparing for a big sports event ahead of the president's birthday in June. We get more details in this report from correspondent Laura Winters.
8: Large cranes can be seen on the south lawn of the White House as crews busy constructing the stage and lighting for the UFC fighting ring. The temporary octagon being set up for the UFC Freedom 250 event. It will take place on Sunday night, June 14th, which coincides with Flag Day and President Trump's 80th birthday. Laura Winters reporting.
3: On Wall Street, the Dow's down 112 points, NASDAQ up 250. This is SRN News. A challenge to Idaho's bathroom bill has come to an end, correspondent Michael Harrington reports.
9: LGBT activists have dropped their lawsuit seeking to overturn the legislation which bars males from using female restrooms in the state's public schools. The measure also protects locker rooms, showers, and overnight accommodations for all students in kindergarten through the 12th grade. A growing number of states are passing similar bans, as well as barring males from competing against females in sports at the public school and collegiate levels. Michael Harrington reporting.
3: Pope Leo is calling for robust regulation of artificial intelligence and for its developers to work for the common good rather than profit. The pontiff issued his sweeping manifesto on safeguarding man from AI on Monday at an event that included remarks by Anthropic co-founder Chris Ola. Leading developers of AI seem to be cozying up to faith leaders, and some critics say it's a recruitment strategy. This is SRN News. Now here's Rich Thomason with the midday Wall Street Business Report.
10: Wall Street opened higher this morning following the long holiday weekend. Following gains on Friday, the Dow began the day at a record high. Oil prices mixed. Brent crude rose, but still is trading below $100 a barrel. U.S. benchmark crude oil fell, dropping $3.67 to $92.90 per barrel. BP has ousted its chairman over what it calls serious concerns relating to important governance standards, oversight, and conduct. The departure, abrupt and unexpected, without Robert Manifold having been appointed to the post just last year. BP's board named Ian Taylor as interim chair, effective immediately. Democrats are increasingly critiquing each other over their personal stock trades. In primaries around the country, Democrats are critiquing individual trades and the personal wealth of their rivals in a bid to build credibility with voters. For the Wall Street Business Report, I'm Rich Thomason.
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12: 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They sponsor in honor of their homecoming, which will be on June the 7th, also in honor of their pastor, Brother Sammy Scott. The church wants to thank him for his faithfulness. 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He tells us that Galatians 2:20 states, "I am crucified with Christ, nevertheless I live, yet not I, but Christ liveth in me. 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

0: Hello, this is Pastor Doug Benton right here at Tabernacle Baptist Church in Greenville, South Carolina. 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Since 1962, Tabernacle Children's Home has given a secure place for children to grow, learn, and experience God's love. 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A project of this magnitude requires partnership from many. Your generous gift will translate into walls, rooms, and a foundation of stability. 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
1: This is Kathy Sanney, and as director of Tabernacle Children's Home, we look forward to what the Lord is going to do here. 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

It's time now for A Walk Down Memory Lane, the program dedicated to the great gospel songs of yesteryear. During the next half hour, you can hear the Christian classics that never get old. So brush the dust off that Bible and put on your shoes for A Walk Down Memory Lane.

Brother Curtis Limbaugh and Victory Strings, and a stirring arrangement of Jesus Sign My Pardon, a song that, of course, was written and made popular by the Easter Brothers out of Mount Airy, North Carolina. And I think Victory Strings does a great job with that song as well. And with that good number, we welcome you to the Tuesday edition of WTBI's Walk Down Memory Lane. Good afternoon to you. I'm Brother John Henry Watts, and it is so good to be your host once again for the program. This program, this music segment, is produced and directed solely by the WTBI Radio Ministries, and we come your way every weekday at the same time with some great old-fashioned gospel favorites. But when we say old-fashioned, we don't mean obsolete. We mean they're timeless. And many of us enjoy hearing these great songs time and time again, yours truly included. So today on the program, as you can probably discern from the opening number, featuring some good gospel bluegrass arrangements of some great old favorites. Now, yesterday was Memorial Day here in the United States of America, so we moved our patriotic walk to Monday rather than have it today as usual. So back to playing the good gospel music today, and I hope you've got your walking shoes on and laced up good and tight, because we're going to have to keep up a good fast pace with these groups as we walk through the bluegrass. Most gospel bluegrass music is a pretty fast pace. But you may be thinking, well, Brother John, I just don't feel like taking a walk. Or maybe you're confined to your work desk, or maybe the work vehicle, or maybe you're looking outside and it's kind of cloudy and there's a possibility of some rain and some thunderstorms, about an 80% chance of it this afternoon. Now, of course, I'm not here to give the weather forecast. I'm just, you know, kind of stating fact, and I've got the official weather screen up in front of me, so it doesn't look too good today, except, of course, we do need the rain here in the tri-state area. That's good. We've been getting a good bit of rain lately, but rainy days are good, but if there's thunderstorms involved, definitely not a good day for a walk. So don't worry about walking outside. Play it safe. And, of course, I'm sure your walking shoes will thank you for staying indoors, because they don't want to get soaked any more than you do. All right. I know what you want to hear, more good music. So let's continue on now and hear the Travis Alltop Singers and their good gospel bluegrass arrangement of Standing on the Promises.

And that's True Harmony, a tremendous arrangement of An Old Account Settled. Boy, that's tremendous, isn't it? A debt I could not pay, but the Lord Jesus Christ paid it. As we continue today with some good gospel bluegrass arrangements of some great old favorites on today's edition of A Walk Down Memory Lane. And this next song is one of the oldest songs we have in our collection. It really is one of the oldest recordings. I know Proper Grammar would probably be one of the older recordings, but I believe this is one of the oldest recordings. Goes back to 1936. That was 2 years before my daddy was born. But this group had a very big part in his life. The Blue Sky Boys. Let's listen as they sing an interesting song called Turn Your Radio On. Well, actually, if you're listening to this program, I hope you've already got it on. I'm sure you do. All right, so let's hear the Blue Sky Boys now. From 1936, Turn Your Radio On.

from 1936. The Blue Sky Boys, Turn Your Radio On. And yes, talking about a different kind of radio, not the kind with a dial or a knob on it, but your spiritual radio. Get in touch with God, good message, and that good song. Well, it is almost time to draw our walk down memory lane to a close, yea, to a conclusion today, but I believe it has been a good walk. And along the way, while we've had some good songs, some thrilling songs, but we only have time for one more song. However, I do plan to be back with you tomorrow, Lord willing, so be sure to tune in. And that's, of course, be sure to tune in every weekday from about 1:05 p.m. to 1:30 for some great old-fashioned gospel favorites. And be sure to tell other people that you know about this program as well. People in your church, people in your family, people in your neighborhood, the people you live with, if any, the people that you meet when you're walking down the street, be sure to tell them about WTBI's Walk Down Memory Lane. And be sure they know about WTBI Radio. Well, we've been featuring some good gospel bluegrass arrangements of some great old favorite songs. Today's edition of A Walk Down Memory Lane. And we started off with one of my favorite gospel bluegrass groups, Brother Curtis Limbaugh and Victory Strings, and Jesus Signed My Pardon. 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
3: Thank you so much for tuning in the broadcast again today. I want to look in Psalms 91 and verse number 1 and 2. The Bible says, "He who dwells in the shelter of the Most High will rest in the shadow of the Almighty. I will say of the Lord, He is my refuge and my fortress, my God in whom I trust." You know, many times in my ministry, I gather together with families that have lost a loved one, that have gone on to be with the Lord. And I do so to celebrate the life of that loved one. And I want to try my best to be a blessing to that family. I want to be a blessing to that family. I want to comfort that family with the words that come from the Word of God. And also, I want to comfort that family by my presence being there. I thank the Lord to be there. Thank God with our church people and our friends and our family to help comfort them. And I thank the Lord to let them know and let them hear about the Word of God and what God says about the realities of life and what God says about the realities of death. And thank God, I'm glad this is in here for a child of God. Amen. What God says about the reality of eternal life through His Son, Jesus Christ. Those that die in Christ, I want to say they die good. Amen. I remember the day my mom went on to be with the Lord. It was 1980. I didn't know Jesus myself. Amen. Didn't have no grace to get through any of that. But thank God, 4 years later when I got saved, I found out, amen, my mom was in heaven and it's all right now. Thank God. Hallelujah. Thank God. Those memories that I have about my mother, I'll tell you what, they're precious to me. And I highly value them. And I bring them up often. I have a picture of my mom on my dresser there in my bedroom, and I'll look at her picture, and memories just flood my mind and come back to me of the good times that we had together. And you know what? It does my heart good, and I'm glad when I got saved, thank God. Amen. I'm glad I got under the shelter of the Most High, and I'm glad I'm resting in the shadow of the Almighty. Amen. I want to say of the Lord, hey, He is my refuge. Hey, He is my fortress. Thank God He is my God. And I don't know about y'all, but I'm going to trust Him.

0: in him. Hey, man, glory to God. I'll tell you what, death for a child of God is not the final resting place, friend. There's a better day of coming. Amen. I'll see mom again. You got a loved one that's gone on to be with the Lord. You just go ahead and mark it down, friend. You're going to see him again. There's a better day of coming. Hey, there's a family reunion day coming. Amen. For us that are saved by the grace of God. Hallelujah. I tell you what, I like to be able to extend my sympathy to those that have had a time of loss in their family of a loved one. But you know, the Bible says in John chapter 14, verses 1 down through verse number 3, it says, let not. It don't say let your heart be troubled. It said, let not your heart be troubled. Ye believe in God. Hey, I like this. Believe also in me. Look, in my Father's house are many mansions. If it were not so, I would have told you. I go to prepare a place for you. And if I go to prepare a place for you, I will come again and receive you unto myself, that where I am, there ye may be. Also, thank God. Thank God for the scriptures that comforts us in times of need. Well, my time's come. My time's gone. Got to go.
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0: Hello, this is Pastor Doug Benton right here at Tabernacle Baptist Church, a gospel lighthouse shining around the world, WTBI 91.5 FM, Greenville, South Carolina, and online at WTBI.org.
1: With SRN News, I'm Bob Agnew in Washington. The U.S. military carries out what it calls self-defense strikes in southern Iran, and some new demands coming from President Trump.
2: The attacks on missile launch sites and boats placing mines come even as President Donald Trump said on social media that negotiations were proceeding nicely. Earlier, Trump said any agreement to end the Iran war should include a requirement for several additional countries, including Saudi Arabia and Pakistan, to join the Abraham Accords. Washington.
1: That is Haya Panjawi. U.S. consumer confidence declined slightly this month as inflation remained high.
3: The Conference Board's Consumer Confidence Index slipped 0.7 points to 93.1 in May, the first decline after 3 months of gains. Spikes in gas prices as well as higher food costs have worsened inflation, which has outpaced the growth in average paychecks, reducing most Americans' purchasing power. Gas prices have soared to a nationwide average of $4.49 a gallon from $2.98 just before the war began at the end of February, and have been at or above $4.50 a gallon for nearly all of May. Bernie Bennett, Washington.
1: Fans heading to World Cup venues in the U.S. are facing a new source of sticker shock, mass transit.
4: In New Jersey and Massachusetts, some train fares tied to matches will cost fans far more than normal NFL game day trips. That's drawing criticism from international fans accustomed to free transit at past World Cups. Some supporters are now organizing their own transportation to the stadiums. A group of Scottish fans booked school buses to Scottish matches near Boston for about half the official price. Rich Thomason reporting.
1: Tenor saxophonist Sonny Rollins has passed away at the age of 95. He was considered a genius whose bold tone and experimentation kept him on the cutting edge of jazz for more than 50 years. More at SRNNews.com. A new report on artificial intelligence. More details from correspondent Michael Harrington.
5: It comes from the Barna Group, a Christian research organization, and it finds that believers in this country are embracing the new technology quickly. Barna says that strong majorities of Christians would trust AI to help them make financial and health decisions. And the report goes on to say that just about half of believers would trust AI to help them grow spiritually. By contrast, many fewer pastors feel comfortable with using AI in that way. Michael Harrington reporting.
1: Democrats are in an uproar over DNC Chair Ken Martin's 192-page autopsy on the 2024 election defeat. One point of contention is transgenderism. Martin argues the party has boxed itself in by supporting that lifestyle and needs to de-emphasize it in future campaigns. The report warns that Democrats, quote, wrote off rural America, assuming urban-suburban margins would compensate. Turned out not to be true. This is SRN News. Two planes with Australians connected to a terrorist organization landed in Australia.
6: The Australian government has confirmed seven women and 12 children linked to the Islamic State group were heading home on Qatar Airways flights less than 3 weeks after a group of 13 people in similar conditions returned to Australia's two largest cities. Two women with seven children have flown to Melbourne. Four women with six children landed about an hour later in Sydney, news media reports.
1: That is Charles de Ledesma. He says those passengers appear to have ties to one of the bloodiest terrorist groups in the world. Emergency officials have lifted an evacuation order for some of the people who live near a damaged chemical tank in Garden Grove, California. That's after temperatures inside the tank fell enough to eliminate the risk of a catastrophic explosion. Safety officials warn there's still a risk of a smaller blast or possibly a fire. More on these stories at SRNNews.com.
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Also in honor of their pastor, Brother Sammy Scott. The church wants to thank him for his faithfulness. 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He shares Galatians 2:20. 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Taking a look at our weather, currently it is 82 degrees, mostly cloudy. This afternoon, a chance of showers and thunderstorms, then showers and possibly thunderstorms after 3 p.m. Tonight, showers and thunderstorms before 2 p.m., then a chance of showers, patchy fog after 10 p.m. On Wednesday, a chance of showers with thunderstorms possibly after 2 p.m., patchy fog before 9 a.m., and on Wednesday night, partly cloudy with a low around 66. 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
1: 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Or you may email us, comments@gbiradio.org, and we can email the message to you. 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It's in the Apple App Store and the Google Play Store. Remember now that you can put it on your car, on this CarPlay, and you can listen to it. I've got it on mine. We had to get a new car the other day. I put that off for a long time. I prayed about that for about 5 years, and we got us a new car the other day, and we drove that thing, and so we went on a little trip and drove it, and there that had that thing on that CarPlay. And you can put whatever you want to up there and listen to it, and it's kind of neat, amen? You know, some people criticize this modern age we're living in, but I kind of like it, don't you? I do. I mean, it seems to me like life is good, and we're not going to complain about it, amen? And, cars now look like spaceships would have 30 years ago, right? Got all those buttons on there like an airplane about ready to take off or something, but I just love it, amen? And I love the internet and the technology and the ability that we have now to reach people around the world, and people in other countries can listen to us preach. And I thank the Lord for the outreach of the Gospel Pulpit and what gospel broadcasting has been able to do. And the Lord has really used this ministry since 1999. I was sitting in my bedroom, and God laid it on my heart, sitting there in the chair, to start Gospel Broadcasting Incorporated. And God sure has been good to me since we started the ministry. And it's been a blessing to many, many people down through these many years. And I praise the Lord for it. I wouldn't take nothing from a journey now. Amen. God's been good. And I hope we've helped somebody along the way. Father, take the message. Use it for your glory on this day. In Jesus' name, amen. Now the message. 100% that she was weak. But by the way, she went on, I believe, the same woman and had 10 more kids by Job. I believe that. And I believe God used her. By the way, God will use you sometimes even when you have a bad attitude. But her attitude was not good. And the Bible recorded it. Verse number 9, chapter number 2. Then said his wife. Now remember, she was not named here. God did not name, but it said his wife unto him. Dost thou still retain thine integrity? Curse God and die. Now this woman is bitter. This woman has been through 10 funerals. This woman has saw all of her substance gone. Now she's seeing her husband sick from head to toe. Let me say to the spouses, when one is sick, it pulls down the other one. I got sick in 2019, and my wife told me in 2020, she said, it's really pulled me down, and I was so sick, and I didn't mean for that to happen. And you know, it does. It pulls the other one in. I know people that try to take care of a spouse, and it pulls that person down, and they can't help that, you know. And so no doubt Job's wife was discouraged. No doubt it had drained her too. No doubt it was affecting her. A trial don't just affect a person. Let me say this to you, preacher. You may be going through a trial in your church. It don't just affect you. It affects your wife. And you've got to pay attention to your wife and make sure how that's affecting her. Now, I'm not saying you ought to get up and leave the church. I'm not saying that. But I'm saying you better realize that trials will affect your children. I believe that some children have been, preacher's children, have seen things in the church. They've seen trouble. They've seen all kinds of things. And the devil's used that on some of the preacher's kids to get them either out of church or to get them to turn liberal, you see, and to get them to turn away from the things of God. So you got to be careful. It does take a toll on your family. If you're married, it does take a toll. And you better. Now, I do not believe that you should put family before God. Now, me and my wife work as a team. We live the gospel. That's what we do. I see my wife go read her Bible and pray. She does it every day. And I try to read my Bible and pray every day. And we try to live for the Lord. So I don't put her above God, but I'll say this. I'd better pay her some attention. I had better not let the work and the cares of the ministry get over my head and lose my home and my family. Amen? And you preachers would do wise to pay attention to that. All right? You still have a wife. You still have a family. You say, well, God's called me to do it. Yes, he has. But there's a balance there. There's a balance. A balance. Amen? And so you need to use that balance. Now, Job's wife, I'm not completely condemning her because she was in a bad way there. But on the other hand, she did make the statement, curse God and die. Well, man, that was a pretty bad statement against God, right? Now, let me show you a good attitude. In the book of Acts, chapter number 5, the apostles, they were made spectacles, Paul said. And they were very mistreated. Now, they'd been persecuted, and they'd been threatened, and they'd been beaten. And their attitude was totally different. Amen. In chapter 5 of the book of Acts, chapter 5, verse 41, the Bible said, and they departed from the presence of the council, the Bible said, rejoicing that they were counted worthy to suffer shame for his name. Well, how about that? Amen. Now, let me tell you this. When we're persecuted, do we do like Job's wife? Do we just say, well, let's curse God and die. Let's quit church. Let's just get out. Let's just stop. Or do we do like the apostles and say, well, we're going to rejoice that we were counted worthy to suffer? I'll admit to you, I have failed in the rejoicing department, ain't you? I've had things happen to me. I've had people come against me in my lifetime. I've had my enemies surround me. And when that happens, it's hard to rejoice and say, Lord, I count it worthy to suffer, ain't it? It's hard, ain't it? It is hard. I admit that it's hard. But afflictions will reveal your attitude. Now, I'm going to do something that I very seldom do. I'm not 100% against this, and I think people might misunderstand my preaching sometimes. I'm not against you using another man's outline, but I'm going to say this to the preachers. If that's all you do and you never get anything on your own, then, you know, I'd pray about that. But I'm going to use another man's outline today, so I'm going to use an outline that I think that is good. And Butler, in his book on Job, had a great outline on these three verses of scriptures that I'm going to focus in on today, verses 20, 21, and 22. So I'm going to give you the outline, but I'm going to put some stuff with it to help you. Number one, we look at Job's attitude. So we look, first of all, at the sorrowing, and we covered this in the last message, but I'll go back to it a little bit here. Chapter 1, verse number 20, then Job arose and rent his mantle. Now, this is the first time. This is when all his substance got taken away. Shaved his head, the Bible said. Now, this was common. This is what they did in that day. But Job was sorrowing. So, by the way, it is not wrong to sorrow. And I'm going to cover that again today. Don't ever go to anybody and say, well, don't cry about it. Go ahead and cry. Preacher, that church done you wrong. Squall your eyes out. Go somewhere and cry. Lady, if they done you wrong, squall your eyes out. Somebody disappointed you, get off in private and cry. Let God see your tears. Listen, if you got a loved one that has passed away, cry your eyes out. Now, this is contrary to what most people tell you, but let me tell you why people have mental and emotional problems. I'm not a psychologist. I'm not even a doctor. But I'll tell you this. I know this, why people have emotional problems today. There are some people that have never dealt with death, and you have to deal with it. You got to deal with it, and if it means crying, you cry. My mama died in May of 2017, and all that summer and all that year, I carried a burden upon my soul, and I had to get with God about some things because I didn't know how to handle dementia when it came. I didn't know how to handle it. I handled some things wrong. And I remember at the end of the year, I was very sick. I got sick on New Year's Eve of 17 when 18 came in. New Year's Eve was on a Sunday. And I got very sick, got a flu or cold or something that night. I got real sick that day. And me and my wife wasn't able to go to church. We were sick as dogs. And that night, on that Sunday night, when the new year rolled in at Monday morning, I was over there renting a little trailer home off a fella. And I was in my bed that night. And I was in my bed at New Year's when it came in. I started talking to God because I wanted to start the new year outright. And I dealt with some things that were in my life that was hindering me. And I've got to realize I can't bring my mama back. Amen. I wouldn't bring her back to this old sin-cursed world if I could. She's better off over yonder. I'm going to take the attitude of David. I cannot bring them back. I can go to them. Amen. You can't bring them back. So listen, if you spend all your life mooning and mourning, going to the grave, talking to them. And all that, now listen, I'm not trying to be mean with you. Brother Ricky ain't not trying to be unkind. Death is a horrible thing. I remember the first time our family ever got an experience with death. Knock came on the door in 1974 that my cousin got drowned in a pond. And that's the first funeral home I think I remember going to. That's the first casket I remember seeing. That was the first funeral I remember going to. And it changed me. And by the way, young people need to see that. I know parents that hide their kids. Oh, we're not going to take them to the funeral home. We're not going to let them experience it. And listen, at a young age, you need to go ahead and let them experience some things and let them live life. You can't hide life from your kids, folk. You can't hide life is life. Death is a part of living. But you don't have to dwell in death every day. I don't go to my mama's grave every day. Now, if you do, I'm not mad at you. I don't talk to my mama. I can't talk to my mama. She's in heaven. There's no way I talk to you. You say, well, I think she hears you. No, I don't think so. I don't think they're up there watching us. You say, well, what are you going to do with that verse that says we are compassed about with so great a cloud of witnesses? Well, I ain't going to do anything with it, but it's talking about that we're compassed about with those who have kept the faith, like Moses and Jephthah and Samuel and Samson and all the people that was listed there in the heroes of faith. But it's not saying that they're watching us. I don't think they are. Because if they were, they'd be sorrowful. Amen. They've not got their glorified bodies yet. And they'd be sorrowful about what's on this earth. I do think this. I think there's an announcement made when somebody's saved in heaven. And I do think there's a lot of people. There's some people at my mama's funeral. They have went home to be with the Lord now. And I think my mama's greeted them. I think she knows they're there. But let me go on. Now, and so Job sorrowed. All right, now, it's not wrong to sorrow. It is not wrong to cry. All right, John 11:35, Jesus went over there and looked at Lazarus, or when they told him about Lazarus, the Bible said Jesus wept. Now, Jesus wept because he loved Lazarus, and he didn't, you know, and somebody said, well, he wept because he had to bring him back. No, he wept because, just like you'd go to the funeral and weep over your friend, he was showing the man in God. That's what he was showing, an example to us. You know, I'll be honest with you, you used to hear some crying at the funeral home. You used to hear people cry. There's nothing wrong with people crying. People try to hold all that stuff in, and then they have to take every kind of pill you can think of the rest of their life to deal with it. Go ahead and cry. Get it out. You know, you hear people come to you, well, go ahead and eat. You know, you got to eat. They'll shove a chicken leg under their nose. Leave them alone. They don't need a chicken leg right then. They need to cry, okay? They need to be by themselves. Amen, sometimes. Let them alone. Amen. Now, that may go against everything you've been taught in some rehabilitation class or some grieving class, but I don't know what they teach in those classes. I don't go to them. But I'm not going to knock them. I don't know anything about it, but I just know what the Bible says. Friend, we come to the end of our radio broadcast for this Tuesday. This would be May the 26th. We certainly appreciate you for listening. I hope you'll tell a friend and neighbor that we're on. Have them listen every day. We're on this station now Monday through Friday right here at the same time, and it's a joy to be with you. I hope you'll pray for me during these days and pray that God will help us. And God's been mighty good in the last few months and weeks, and let us go on a new station or two. We're going to be talking more about that hopefully next week. And God's been good. We was able to go into Omaha, Nebraska, and I appreciate being able to go there and maybe another station. And we, Lord willing, maybe we'll be talking about that next week. So I tell you, God has just been good to me. That's about all I can say. Amen. Thank you for listening. We'll join you tomorrow, Lord willing. Well, friends, I want to thank you for listening to today's Gospel Pulpit radio broadcast. Address your cards and letters to the Gospel Pulpit, Post Office Box 797, Dobson, North Carolina, 27017. I'm Brother Ricky Cawthorn. I hope you'll tune in again on the same station at the same time for another Gospel Pulpit radio broadcast when we come and dine around the Word of God together. All the time, He who fed the multitudes turned the water into wine to the hungry. You have found the best sound around, WTBI Radio.

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1: Greetings in the name of the Lord Jesus Christ. My name is Scott Suttle, the pastor of Lighthouse Baptist Church in Blacksburg, South Carolina. We do thank you for listening today and invite you to stay tuned for the entire program right here on the Baptist Lighthouse radio broadcast. As we open the Bible and preach the Word of God, we pray that it'll help your heart as you listen.

0: Welcome back, dear friends, today to the Baptist Lighthouse radio program. Such a joy as we have been preaching in the book of Philippians, chapter number 2, to continue here in this great passage of the Word of God. Yesterday, we began in Philippians chapter 2, verse number 12, and preached on, I'm in right, outright saved. And these two verses, verse number 12 and verse number 13, work hand in hand. We'll read today as our text, verse 12 and 13, as the Bible says, Wherefore, my beloved, as ye have always obeyed, not in my presence only, but now much more in my absence, work out your own salvation with fear and trembling. For it is God which worketh in you both to will and to do of his good pleasure. Yesterday, we explained that verse number 13 is the basis and understanding for verse number 12. Verse number 12 is not at all about a works-based salvation. We believe, as the Scripture teaches, that we are saved by grace through faith. Verse number 13 is the foundation of salvation. Is God working in you? That is the power we receive when we trust Christ as our Savior. The power of God unto salvation to everyone that believeth, to the Jew first and also the Greek. When I was born again, I was born again through the blood of Jesus Christ. And his power to save me was working in me. And thank God, when we get saved, we become the temple of the Holy Ghost. We are the dwelling place of God within. And thank God for the power of God that is bestowed upon us through salvation when we receive Christ. Now, verse number 12, we want to explain a little further. Verse number 12 is the purpose to achieve. In other words, once we are saved and have the foundation laid in Jesus Christ, that's God working in you, verse number 13. Verse number 12 is working out your own salvation, what God has already worked in. Working out your own salvation is the purpose you are to achieve as a child of God. You know, I believe there's a lot of people, saved people on this earth, that have the whole wrong perspective about working out this matter of salvation. A lot of people are doing things outwardly because of pressure they feel from others. But we ought to work for the Lord because of the power that he's worked within us. I'm not working for the Lord because I feel pressured by someone else. I'm working for God because I have the power of God that's been placed within me through being saved, and I want to work and live for God outwardly because he saved me and given me eternal life inwardly. I don't think there could be anything any plainer in the Scripture than that you cannot work your way to heaven. Many people have that confused in their head, and I know there are denominations that teach that you've got to be good enough to make it to heaven and do good things and be a good person and your morals and morality. Listen, we ought to be a moral individual because we are saved, but definitely not to get to heaven. We are saved by grace. There's not one of us that's good enough to go to heaven. That's a fact. For all have sinned and come short of the glory of God. But Jesus Christ came and died for you because you could not save yourself. The very fact that Jesus had to die on the cross is testimony to the fact that you could not save yourself. Jesus died for us, and we are saved not of works, but by grace. Now, verse 10 is what I want to get to today that speaks about what we're preaching about in verse number 12 of Philippians chapter number 2. Ephesians 2 verse 10 says, "For we are his workmanship, created in Christ Jesus unto good works, which God hath before ordained that we should walk in them." We are God's workmanship. We are created in Christ Jesus. That is what God has worked in you and also placed you into himself. And God is working on us. We are created in Christ unto good works. We are to produce good works outwardly because we have been created in Christ Jesus as a new creature. This is such a plain truth in the Bible, easy to understand, that God has not only given us that power that we receive at salvation, he has given us a purpose to achieve, and that's working out what God has placed within. Romans chapter 8, verse number 29 says this, "For whom he did foreknow, he also did predestinate to be conformed to the image of his Son, that he might be the firstborn among many brethren." We are being conformed to the image of his Son. As the children's song goes, he's still working on me to make me what I ought to be. Jesus Christ is working on me to produce in me that which will be pleasing in his sight. And what I am working out is what God has placed within. There is not only a power that we receive, that's verse 13 of Philippians chapter 2. There is a purpose to achieve, and that is working out this salvation that God's placed within. Philippians chapter number 2 is speaking about working out our salvation. That is a matter of good works. We are created in Jesus Christ in Ephesians chapter number 2 as his workmanship, created in Christ Jesus unto good works. The book of Titus has much to say on this subject in Titus chapter number 3. The Bible says in chapter 3 verse 1 of Titus that we are to be ready to every good work. God is concerned about how we live after we get saved. Titus chapter 3, that speaks much about good works in our life, makes it very plain that that's not a matter of salvation. Verse 5, "Not by works of righteousness which we have done, but according to his mercy he saved us by the washing of regeneration and renewing of the Holy Ghost." We are not saved by works, but God tells us why we need to be careful to have good works, to be ready unto every good work. Verse number 8 of Titus chapter 3 says, "This is a faithful saying, and these things I will that thou affirm constantly, that they which have believed in God might be careful to maintain good works." The Bible is encouraging those early believers in the New Testament, these Gentiles, that once they were saved, they needed to live like they were saved. Once they had received Christ and received the gift of God for salvation, that they needed to work that out. They needed to complete, amen, what God had begun on the inside through salvation. They needed to live that Christian life. As you have begun in the Spirit, that you would also walk in the Spirit. Now, the Bible says in verse 8 of Titus 3, "These things are good and profitable unto men." Why do we need to live and maintain good works? Well, the Bible says here, it is good and profitable unto men. There is a lot of things people could do with their life that won't mean anything, that won't amount to anything. But we can do good deeds for the Lord and live a life pleasing for the Lord after we get saved that will be profitable not only for you, but for the good of others. These things are good and profitable unto men, the Bible says. One short life will soon be passed. Only what's done for Christ will last. It is profitable to live right. We need to work out that salvation God's placed within because it is profitable for others that they can see your good works, they can see your example. You're going to help somebody. Now, Titus chapter number 3 is not finished on this subject. As we look at the latter part of this chapter, Titus chapter 3, verse number 14, the Bible says, "And let ours also learn to maintain good works for necessary uses, that they be not unfruitful." God wants you, after you get saved, to produce fruit from your life. The Bible says you need good works so you will not be unfruitful. We need to be productive. The Bible says in John chapter 15, verse number 5, "I am the vine, ye are the branches. He that abideth in me and I in him, the same bringeth forth much fruit. For without me, ye can do nothing." God wants you, God wants me to be a fruit-bearing Christian. He wants us to be productive. Listen, if you're a child of God, if you have life within you, if God's worked in you his so great salvation, it's our job to produce fruit for the name of Christ. What is that? That's working out what God has put within. Listen, we want to win people to Jesus because we want them to have life, just like God produced life in us when we got saved. And we want others to have life just like we have life. The fruit of the Spirit. If you have the Spirit of God living on the inside, that fruit is mentioned in the book of Galatians, the fruit of the Spirit. And if you have the fruit of God on the inside, you ought to be producing that outwardly. So good works are not only profitable, they should be productive, as you ought to produce fruit outwardly of what God's done inwardly. No root, no fruit. You have to have the life of God within you to produce good works outwardly. Friend, that's all the time we have for the broadcast today. May the Lord bless you as our prayer.
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I'm your host, Pastor Bill South. Yesterday on With Calvary in View, we began to look at the answer of the man to the Lord's question of, "Wilt thou be made whole?" This infirmed man, when asked by the Lord, "Wilt thou be made whole?" offered more excuses than he did answers. He blamed other people. He says in John chapter number 5 and verse number 7, "Sir, I have no man when the water is troubled to put me into the pool. But while I am coming, another steppeth down before me." He offers the excuses and he basically blames everyone else. He shows that he needs attention. He shows that he needs people's sympathy. He needs their pity. He needs their attention in his life in order to make things better for him. He's waiting for someone to do something for him, or he's waiting on a miracle that can be done, and it is obvious that he does not intend to offer any type of assistance for himself. He's not willing to do anything for himself. If you remember, we said yesterday and last week that the Lord is not just interested in his physical well-being, but he's also interested in his spiritual well-being. That's why he asked about his wholeness. And I think that's why the Lord's going to ask later about some things when he is in the temple and the Lord rebukes him and tells him to sin no more, lest a worse thing come upon him. Because there's a need for spiritual attention, not just the physical attention. And the Lord is trying to get down to the spiritual need in his life. And so he asked him, "Wilt thou be made whole?" And he said, "All I've got's excuses. I don't have any reason for this condition other than nobody will help me. I just need more attention." So what else do we see in his answer for his need? Well, we see a word of attention, but we're also going to see two other things that are involved in this answer. So if you can, let's get our Bibles. Let's go over to John chapter number 5, and let's begin to look at his answer for his need.

0: When the Lord asked the man at the pool of Bethesda, "Wilt thou be made whole?" The Bible says the impotent man answered him, "Sir, I have no man when the water is troubled to put me into the pool. But while I am coming, another steppeth down before me." Now this man, being impotent, was without strength. He was invalid in some way. And when the Lord asked him about being made whole, the answer should have been either yes or no. But instead, he offered excuses for the condition that he was in and why he was still in that condition. So his answer for his need was, first of all, "I need more attention. I need some extra attention because I don't have anybody to help me. I don't have anybody who will put me into the pool. I don't have anybody who will allow me or give me strength or help walk me down to the pool because I am without power. I just can't do it. I'm unable to fulfill the need that I have in my life." But not only does he offer a word to attention, that his need is to attention, but he also offers a word to alleviate. And here is the Lord's response to this man. When the man says, "I have no man," the Lord basically shows him, you don't need a man. You don't need a man because he says in verse number 8, "Rise, take up thy bed and walk." He tells the man what to do. He gives him three assignments. First of all, rise, because the Lord, when he arrived on the scene, saw him lie. He was lying on the ground. So the first thing is, you need to get up. The second thing is, he says, "Take up thy bed." His role that he had with him, whatever that role was like, he was to roll that up and put it on his shoulder and take it up so that it would not be in the way of someone else. And so therefore, he was to roll that up and pick it up. And then the next step was to walk. Now, this is where I think the rubber kind of meets the road, so to speak. Because now we have a word from the Lord that says, do these things. Rise, take up thy bed, and walk. The Lord tells him to do those three things. And it is at this point that he is given the power to overcome the infirmity that he has. He is given the power to overcome his lack of power to overcome this infirmity. And he has no power. He's invalid. He's impotent. He's without power. But now the Lord is giving the power through his word. Now, child of God, I think this is something that is needed in our day. And that is that we need to see that the Bible does have an answer. And many times it's as simple as just doing what the Bible says. In John chapter number 7 and verse number 17, the Lord makes a statement that I think is necessary for all of us to recognize. He says in verse number 16 of John chapter number 7, "Jesus answered them and said, My doctrine is not mine, but his that sent me. If any man will do his will, he shall know of the doctrine, whether it be of God or whether I speak of myself." Because once an individual does what the Word of God says, he finds out that the Word of God is right. Once he does what the Bible tells him to do, and once he accepts what the Bible assesses of his need and begins to respond to what the Word of God says, once he does that, he will then have the power to overcome this infirmity in his life. There are many people today that they would rather, and I know I'm going to tread on dangerous ground here, and so I'm going to be careful about what I say, but there are some people who would rather accept a diagnosis and an excuse to continue on in sin and continue on in wrongdoing and blame it on some type of issue that they may have, as opposed to just accepting what the Bible says and believing what the Bible says and doing what the Bible says. There's a proof text of this in the book of the Revelation, in Revelation chapter number 9 and verse number 21. Now, the Bible talks about the plagues that are there and the scorpions that are going to be in the midst of the tribulation period and so on. And the Bible says in verse number 20 of Revelation chapter number 9, "And the rest of the men which were not killed by these plagues yet repented not of the works of their hands, that they should not worship devils and idols of gold and silver and brass and stone and of wood, neither can see nor hear nor walk, neither repented they of their murders, nor of their sorceries, nor of their fornication, nor of their thefts." So in the midst of the tribulation period, when the whole world is in a time of turmoil, these people refused to repent, or will refuse to repent. And there's a part of me that wonders if some of this is not because of what's happening in our day. We have given so many different diagnoses to people that now there's just no option but to continue in the wrongdoing that they are doing. We have labeled alcoholism as a sickness. We have labeled drug addiction as a weakness. We have labeled pornography as some sort of issue that comes because of problems that they've had in their lives, instead of calling these things what the Bible says. The Bible calls an alcoholic a drunkard. And when you look at what the Bible says about your sin and you say, "Well, I have a little alcohol problem." No, the Bible says you're a drunkard. And that carries a lot more weight, and there's strength and there's power in that word because it's God's word. And then when it comes to a pornography addiction and a issue with lust, no, how about you're committing adultery in your heart? It means something when we begin to use God's words, when we begin to use God's terminology for these sins. When you talk about drugs, and the Bible uses the word sorceries right here, and that's the same word that we get the word pharmacy from. And a lot of drug addictions are sorcery. And there are people that master people through these drugs. And instead of submitting themselves to God, they submit themselves to the terminology of society, and they offer themselves excuses to continue on in their condition. I can't help but believe that this man was one of those individuals who made excuses, and the Lord said, "I've got your answer. It's right here in what I have to say. It's right here in the Word of God. Rise, take up thy bed, and walk. Do this, and you will have victory over this infirmity in your life." And too often, people do not accept the answer of the Word of God because they might say, "It's too simple. It's not that easy. My situation is much more complicated than that." Well, can I say this? Sin complicates everything. And when you begin to put sin into someone's life, it complicates everything for them. And you and I have to understand that it's sin that's complicating the matter. It's not the Bible. It's not church. It's not the will of God. It's not the Word of God. It's our sin and our love for our sin. This man had gotten used to this. This man had gotten comfortable. And now the Word of God is stirring him up. And it is going to be the Word of God that's going to deliver him from this situation and make him whole. My friend, the Bible has the answer. Search the Scriptures, for in them you think you have eternal life.
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0: Hello, friends. 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
0: 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We'll begin our program with a song from one of our services. Mount Sinai Baptist Church Trio comes around to sing for us the song entitled, I Believe.

0: Amen. Thank you, Trio, for that wonderful message and song. And now for today's message, we take our Bibles and turn again to the book of Acts, chapter 9. Here we have before us the conversion of Saul of Tarsus, who later, of course, became Paul the Apostle. And we read of his conversion beginning in verse 3, and as he journeyed, he came near Damascus, and suddenly there shined round about him a light from heaven, and he fell to the earth and heard a voice saying unto him, Saul, Saul, why persecutest thou me? And he said, Who art thou, Lord? And the Lord said, I am Jesus, whom thou persecutest. It is hard for thee to kick against the pricks. And he, trembling and astonished, said, Lord, what wilt thou have me to do? And the Lord said unto him, Arise, and go into the city, and it shall be told thee what thou must do. And the men which journeyed with him stood speechless, hearing a voice, but seeing no man. And Saul arose from the earth, and when his eyes were opened, he saw no man, but they led him by the hand and brought him into Damascus. And he was 3 days without sight, and neither did eat nor drink. Now we'll stop reading there for time's sake. The message we're listening to this week on the broadcast is entitled, From Crooked Avenue to Straight Street. Well, as we give an exposition of this passage of Scripture, Acts chapter 9, we've mentioned thus far Saul's attacking. Then we talked at length in the message last week about Saul's arresting. And as we come to view verse number 9, where Saul is 3 days and 3 nights without sight, I call this Saul's adjusting. We left off with that yesterday. We'll pick up with that as we continue the message. Join the services now at Mount Sinai Baptist Church.
1: You read on in this scripture and find that these 3 days in the dark had a profound impact on Saul and I might say even on the whole world. Because it was these 3 days in the dark where God worked mightily in the heart of Saul to prepare him for the great work to which he was going to call him. So I think about these 3 days of being blinded. Now, how did he get blind? I think that if you turn over to Acts chapter 22 and verse 11, which is Paul's testimony of the events that transpired that day, he gave us a clue. He said, And when I could not see for the glory of that light, being led by the hand of them that were with me, I came into Damascus. Saul said, his own testimony, and of course when he said this, he was Paul the Apostle, but he said that it was I couldn't see because that glory light had blinded me. You know, when Paul never got over that glory light. Amen. I mean, really, it blinded Saul of Tarsus. It put him in the darkness. You know, later when he wrote in 2 Corinthians 4, he said, But God, who commanded the light to shine out of darkness, have shined in our hearts to give the light of the knowledge of the glory of God in the face of Jesus. He realized the emanating light of glory came through Jesus, and it was Jesus on the Damascus Road that outshined the sun and blinded this stubborn Pharisee and left him 3 days in the dark without a sight to see. But though he could not see with his physical eyes for these 3 days, yet God was sharpening and clearing his perception of soul in these 3 days in the dark. Now, they have told me, folk have spoken to me about some people who have experienced temporary blindness. And during those days of temporary blindness, they said it was amazing how the senses picked up sharper and clearer things going on around, like sounds that they didn't pay any attention before they were hearing now. And smells that they really just, you know, didn't pay much attention. Now they're picking up on that and how the other senses are sharpened while this one sense is not working. Well, in a sense of the word, that's what was happening to Saul of Tarsus. The Lord closed his eye gate so he could show him something. And he needed to meditate and think about something without being distracted by the eyesight. Well, anyway, 3 days in the dark, he's adjusting. 3 days he's overwhelmed by the glory of God seen in the face of Jesus. I mean, he's just been overwhelmed by that. 3 days in the dark, I think as he sat there in Judas's house on Straight Street, after this glorious vision and transformation of his heart, when he bowed and acknowledged that Jesus was Lord, I believe old Saul of Tarsus had to do some adjusting of his attitude and some rethinking of his life. As he sat there in the dark, 3 days. I think about this 3 days of looking at the bankruptcy of self. He was the big shot. He was talk of the religious community. He was the hopes of his mentors and the teachers, that this young man would go grow far in our religious circles. But man, after seeing Jesus and realizing all he'd done, he realized how bankrupt he was in self. 3 days looking back at a life spent in vain. All of his religious education, all of his religious training and tradition and indoctrination, all of it. He looks back at it and it's a vain thing. Remember when he gave his testimony in, to the church at Philippi, he told of some of the things that he had done and that he was. He was doing this because there were others who were trying to bring in questionable doctrines into the church that claimed to be somewhat men of notoriety. And Saul was just engaging in a little folly, I reckon, and bragging on himself to a certain extent, but with a purpose in mind to minister to that church. And here I'll pick up and read. He said, though I might also have confidence in the flesh, if any other man thinketh that he hath whereof he might trust in the flesh, I more. Now it tells some of the qualifications. Circumcised the 8th day of the stock of Israel, of the tribe of Benjamin, a Hebrew of the Hebrews, as touching the law, a Pharisee, concerning zeal, persecuting the church, touching the righteousness which is in the law, blameless. Man, I'm telling you what, and old Saul of Tarsus, he had all this. He was schooled at the feet of Gamaliel. When I introduced the message, I've said Saul of Tarsus by birth was a Jew, by citizenship a Roman, by education a Greek, by religion a Pharisee, but thank God on the road to Damascus, by the grace of God, a Christian. But he had a lot of things that he had to rethink. 3 days in the dark, looking back over a life spent in vain. You said, did he think of the life spent in vain? Well, I'll read on a little further there in the book of Philippians. He said, he goes on to say, but what things were gained to me, those I counted lost for Christ. Yea, doubtless I count all things but lost for the excellency of the knowledge of Christ Jesus, my Lord, for whom I've suffered the loss of all things, and do count them but dung, that I may win Christ. What I'm saying, man, 3 days in the dark, he looks back over all of those religious endeavors that were without Christ, all the religious practices that rejected Christ, and all of it was vain. Hey, folk, religion is vain without reality. He had religion, but he had no reality until the Damascus Road experience where he met the Lord. Now he's got reality. Then these 3 days in the dark, not only looking within at the bankruptcy of self and looking back at a life spent in vain, but 3 days at looking at the futility of the dead religion that he was involved in. Judaism had rejected the light, and Judaism was a dead, lifeless religion. Jesus called them a bunch of whited sepulchers. Remember, 3 days. In the dark, looking at the vanity of self-justification, which was a way the Pharisees promoted themselves as, you know, being a more holy than I than thou, rather, and exalting how they were, you know, keepers of the law and doers of righteousness. But Jesus exposed that crowd and said, you don't practice what you preach.

Well, that's about all the time we have for the broadcast today. Please join us again at the same time tomorrow for another Sounds from Sinai radio broadcast. Now, if you'd like a copy of today's message in its entirety, then simply write us here at Mount Sinai Baptist Church, 830 Country Club Road, Pickens, South Carolina, zip 29671. And please, when you write, include the date of this program and the call letters of this radio station. That address again, Mount Sinai Baptist Church, 830 Country Club Road, Pickens, South Carolina, zip 29671. And now, until we meet again on tomorrow's broadcast, this is Pastor Rudy Smith saying, may the Lord bless you, is our prayer.

0: with SRN News. I'm Bob Agnew in Washington. It's primary day in Texas and the latest chance for President Trump to exert his election influence.
1: It's been a bitter and expensive primary in Texas where residents are voting in a runoff for a Republican nominee for U.S. Senate and where President Trump weighed in late to tip the race.
2: We have a great candidate, I believe, in Texas. And I believe the Texas candidate, who's Ken Paxton, I think he'll win.
0: Federal judges, meanwhile, have temporarily blocked Alabama's plan to use new congressional districts that were approved there.
3: A federal court's preliminary injunction blocks Alabama, at least for now, from using a new congressional map in the August 11th special primary. The map could help Republicans win an additional U.S. House seat in the midterm elections. The court's ruling requires Alabama to continue using the same court-ordered districts used during the 2024 congressional elections. Lawyers representing black voters in the case had sought the preliminary injunction. They argue the same panel in 2023 had already ruled the state map intentionally discriminated against black voters. The state could appeal the ruling to the U.S. Supreme Court. I'm Marcela Sanchez.
0: Rescuers have come up short once again in their effort to reach trapped villagers inside a flooded cave in Laos for the seventh day in a row. Difficult terrain and weather impeding their efforts. Senior diving instructor Klaus Rasmussen.
4: The biggest challenge is that the access way down there is very, very tricky to navigate. This mining area they're using is a natural cave where they've now been digging away the soil and hunting for gold. And the water then has made the whole passageway that they normally walk very, very unstable.
0: There has been no contact with the trapped villagers since they disappeared. On Wall Street, the Dow is down 201 points. This is SRN News.
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0: It's time now for What the Bible Says with Dr. W. Melvin Aiken.
1: The Bible says he was crowned with glory and honor, and we see that as at his ascension. In Acts chapter number 1, from the Mount of Olives, he ascended back to heaven. And the Bible says in this book of Hebrews, more than one time, he sat down on the right hand of the majesty, the right hand of the throne of God, and is seated at the right hand of the Father today for the purpose of intercession and helping you and I through this life that we now live.
0: This has been What the Bible Says with Dr. W. Melvin Aiken, Director of Tabernacle Baptist Missions International. 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
1: 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Currently, our weather is overcast skies with 82 degrees. Tonight, showers and thunderstorms before 11 p.m. And on Wednesday, a slight chance of showers, then a chance of showers and thunderstorms after 2 p.m. Coming up at 4 o'clock is the fellowship broadcast with the afternoon prayer time at 4:15. 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
1: 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Tracts are printed in 90 languages, including English and Spanish, and are offered free to anyone who requests them. The Fellowship Broadcast and the Fellowship Tract League are local church ministries of Fellowship Baptist Church in Lebanon, Ohio. Our pastor is William Burroughs. 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
2: Welcome into the Fellowship Broadcast on your Tuesday, and thank you for tuning in today. And we praise the Lord for allowing us to come together and to be with you, and looking forward to what He has for us on the broadcast today. Lord willing, we'll be back in Psalm 5 in just a few moments, thinking about a life that God will listen to. And maybe one of the most important things that we have in our life is to know that God hears and answers our prayers. So Lord willing, we'll be visiting Psalm 5 here in just a moment. Also wanted to say thank you so much for your prayers for the camp meeting last week. God blessed in the annual meeting of the Fellowship Tract League in a mighty way. I think Thursday morning was probably some of the most powerful preaching I've ever heard in my life. And it was just, I mean, just tremendous. Brother James Jones was on another level. And I know he's a great preacher, but my goodness, ministered to my heart and thankful for it. And just how God moved and worked and ministered to hearts all throughout the week. It was a tremendous blessing and honored to be a part of it. And of course, the highlight of the week is people gathering together to break and box tracts and to load the container and see all of those tracts going out around the world. What a glorious blessing it was. And I was blessed as I was walking through the hallway on Tuesday, headed back towards the vehicle, and I heard someone talking to Brother John Brown about when they could bring a senior citizen group and how that would be. And he assured him that they wouldn't be picking up all the big boxes and loading the containers. They'd be breaking and boxing things, you know, tracks. And so I encourage you, reach out to the Tract League and get in touch with them. And it'd be a blessing to take a youth group by, some senior citizens, maybe a church group, whatever it may be, and to be a part of a work day. And they have work days every Tuesday at the Tract League. And so it would be a blessing. I was in another church on Wednesday night up in Xenia, Ohio. And one of the men of the church said, he said, I go down every week and help out with the Tract League. And so on a work day. So they would love to have you and love for you to be a part. And but praise the Lord for His goodness to us and for a tremendous, tremendous camp meeting. And mark your calendars. It always begins the Sunday after Mother's Day, the Sunday after Mother's Day. And so go ahead and mark your calendars for next year. And Mother's Day is on May the 9th next year. So it will be technically the 17th, but it begins that Sunday. There'll be special people around and things. But so May the 16th through the 20th next year. So mark your calendars for that and make it a point to be a part. Saw some new faces this week. And you know what they said? We're going to be back. We're going to be back. And so looking forward to that, and be praying that God's hand would continually rest upon the Tract League and God would use it to see souls saved and lives changed. We'll be along with the Word of God out of Psalm 5 in just a few moments. But first, here's a letter from a life that's been changed by the power of a gospel tract.
3: 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I do not know what station it was on except for a Christian station. But I just listened to your wonderful program. Thank you for your ministry. Will you please send me some information about your ministry? I would like to learn more about it. I am not able to financially support your ministry on a regular basis, as I am a widow on extremely limited income. Although, as I stated there, I am not able to support your ministry financially, I sure can by prayer. Thank you for replying to my letter. May God continue to bless you and guide your ministry for His glory and honor. Sincerely in Christ, Mary.
1: I want to say this. God bless you, Miss Mary. And thank you folks out there that do pray for us. And that is the most important thing we could ask of any of you. Pray for the Fellowship Tract League. If you have a prayer list, just put FTL on there, Fellowship Tract League, and then pray for us. And then those of you that can give And God bless you that those that do give. And as we all partner together, those of us that work here at the Fellowship Tract League, and those of you that pray for us, and those of you that give, together we are seeing people saved. 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
2: Thank you for tuning into the broadcast today. And we find ourselves in Psalm 5 once again and thinking about a life that God will listen to. And we began last week looking at these thoughts and how that there is this public cry, if you want to say it that way, this private life that God pays attention to. And he says, give ear to my words, O Lord, consider my meditation. And what we think about, what controls our mind and our heart, is as important as anything. But when we come to this plea for God to hear my voice, and there seems to be this commitment that is made that he says, my voice shalt thou hear in the morning. There's persistence that we find here. He said, in the morning will I direct my prayer unto thee and will look up. And when we come to that, we come to this place where we probably don't like to think about it because we want to think, well, God is gracious and he'll hear me when I cry. But there is proof in Scripture that our prayers can be hindered. We find that if we pray selfishly, that we pray to consume it upon our own lust, that God will not hear and answer our prayer. We also find that the importance of the relationship between a husband and wife, that your prayers not be hindered. The Bible speaks of that. And yet when he comes here, there seems to be this purity of life that is emphasized. And it seems to be maybe even a commitment that he's making to live this life that I know you're going to be listened to, that you know you're going to listen to. He says, I'm going to look up. Why? For thou art not a God that hath pleasure in wickedness. Neither shall evil dwell with thee. The presence of God is where the answer is. And when we pray, we're in the presence of God. And he says that wickedness, evil, will not dwell with thee. He speaks about that frivolous life that many would think about and how the foolish shall not stand in thy sight. And he said, thou hatest all the workers of iniquity. Those that would promote a thought life and those that would promote a practical life that is in disagreement with you and your word. He said, Lord, you hate that. You hate that. He said, but as for me, this commitment that's made, this purity of life that desires to be lived, but as for me, I will come into thy house in the multitude of thy mercy. This is a life that God will listen to. A life that we find that is totally leaning upon the mercy and the grace of God. And he said, and in thy fear will I worship toward thy holy temple. He is going to endeavor to live the right life and have reverence towards God. Now, you and I would have to admit, and later on, this passage of Scripture, he tells exactly how these things happen. But you and I would have to admit that none of us are perfect. None of us are without sin. None of us without failure. None of us exceed any kind of righteousness in ourselves. We must admit that. But we can determine by the help of the Lord that God would help us to live a life that is pure and holy, as God has said, be ye holy as I am holy, and that God would help us that we would personally and practically live a life that is endeavoring to be in line with the truths of the Word of God, and that we'd have a right view of who God is. One of the greatest things you'll ever do is become confident in the character and the person of God and come to him in that confidence and with that assurance that he is righteous and holy, and yet by his grace that he has accepted us and allowed us to enter into his presence. And I believe that if you and I would come with a purpose in our mind, with purity in our heart, with a proper reverence towards God, we will be living a life that God will listen to. And he expounds upon that. And Lord willing, we'll look at that on the next broadcast.
1: 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This is Bruce DeLange signing off with this thought. I'm on my way to heaven and enjoying the journey. 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

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Psalm 148, 1 through 5, and verses 13 and 14. Praise ye the Lord. Praise ye the Lord from the heavens. Praise him in the heights. Praise ye him, all his angels. Praise ye him, all ye hosts. Praise ye him, sun and moon. Praise him, all ye stars of light. Praise him, ye heavens of heavens, and ye waters that be above the heavens. Let them praise the name of the Lord. For he commanded, and they were created. Let them praise the name of the Lord, for his name alone is excellent. His glory is above the earth and heaven. He also exalteth the horn of his people, the praise of all his saints, even of the children of Israel, a people near unto him. Praise ye the Lord. The Bible tells us that God is near to all who call upon him in truth. What a comfort to know we can come to him anytime, anywhere. Let's pray. Heavenly Father, we come to you in Jesus' name, thanking you for this day, thanking you for your protection and your provision. Thanking you that we can praise you for all that you've done for us. Thank you for the opportunity to come together in prayer, even across the airwaves. Thank you for each listener. You know every heart, every need, and every situation. Lord, please quiet our minds and help us focus on you. Meet each one right where they are. For those who are hurting, bring comfort. For those who are sick, we ask for your healing. For those who feel burdened or discouraged, give strength, peace, and renewed hope. Your word tells us in Psalm 122:6 to pray for the peace of Israel, and we do that now. Bring peace, protection, and calm to the land. We pray for our country and for the soldiers on the borders. Watch over them, keep them safe, give them courage, strengthen and comfort their families, and give them peace in uncertain times. We pray for our president and for all government officials. Give them wisdom, discernment, and a desire to do what is right. We also lift up our leaders as they make decisions concerning Israel, guide their hearts and minds, and help them lead with integrity and truth. We bring before you now the ministries of Tabernacle Baptist Church, the Helen Seitler Senior Apartments, the Tabernacle Children's Home and the New Build Project, Tabernacle Baptist College, Tabernacle Christian School. We thank you for your protection during the school year. We praise you for allowing the commencement ceremonies to go smoothly. We pray for Tabernacle Baptist Missions International, the Tabernacle Christian Bookstore, and WTBI Radio. We especially pray for Pastor and Mrs. Benton. Please strengthen and encourage them and bless them in their faithful service. Lord, we bring now before you the request from our listeners. A listener with urgent unspoken requests, a nephew recovering from surgery. A listener is asking for continued healing after surgery. Families who are bereaved from the death of a loved one. Listeners awaiting test results. A father with cancer in hospice care. A listener in hospice care.
a man who has serious health needs, arm difficulties, and is in much pain and discomfort. A grandchild. Please give the doctors wisdom to help her in her condition. A man with stage 4 colon cancer, chemo treatments, and he has a young family. 2 sisters who are looking for a place to care for their mother with dementia. Please provide the perfect place. Give the sisters wisdom and guidance. A listener's grandson who has serious health needs has been hospitalized and is facing surgery. A son with brain cancer. Thank you that everything is stable. Please continue to be with him. A woman who is sick. A son who has serious health needs is facing surgery on his legs. Anne Marie, a double lung transplant recipient. She's receiving treatments to help her body. A grandchild as they prepare for a missions trip this summer. Please put your hand of protection on them. Provide their needs. A woman who has spiritual needs, is very discouraged, has serious health needs and financial needs. A woman with heart trouble. A woman with nerve trouble, which affects many areas. A grandchild with a cleft palate and many doctor's visits ahead. A woman with kidney disease. A man in need of prayer. A man and woman in need of prayer. A mother and daughter with health needs. A woman who is facing surgery and has serious health needs. Thank you for hearing our prayers. Thank you for answering them according to your will and way. And thank you for always being with us. Heavenly Father, help us to trust you more each day. Guide our decisions and help us live in a way that honors you. May our lives be a light to those around us. In Jesus' name we pray. Amen.

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We are so grateful you took a moment out of your day to pray with us. 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May the Lord bless you and keep you, and we look forward to being with you again at the next afternoon prayer time.

0: This is the Gospel Hour, making known to this nation the gospel of Jesus Christ. 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
1: Hello, everyone, and welcome to the Gospel Hour. I'm David Green, director of the Gospel Hour, inviting you to stay tuned with us for the next 30 minutes as we bring you some beautiful Christian music and continue with our series of messages on the new birth as preached and taught by my late father, Dr. Oliver B. Green. And we'll get to that in a moment, but I do want to remind you that this is the last week for our gift offer H with the new Children's Bible, and of course the King James Version, a wonderful Bible, and a book by my mother. I'll tell you all about it after the message today, so stay tuned. But right now we're going to hear two great songs. First, More Love to Thee, O Christ, and second, Oh, for a Thousand Tongues to Sing. So enjoy the music, and after that, Dr. Green.

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1: Our Father, in the name of the Lord Jesus, direct us as we study thy word today. Speak to my heart and speak through these lips of clay to the unseen tens of thousands across this great country. Now, Father, you know the burden that I carry, the burden financially, the burden spiritually, and the burden physically. Now, Father, lay it upon the hearts of our dear friends to share this burden in Jesus' precious name. Amen. Now, beloved, if you have your Bibles, turn, please, to Acts chapter 4. Now, yesterday, I continued our series on morality or immortality, the new birth or salvation. In Acts chapter 2, I read primarily Acts 2:47 as a text. And the Lord added daily to the church, the Lord added to the church day by day those who were being saved day by day. Now then, today I'm going to give you a little message from Peter's writings. That is, God spoke through Peter. He didn't write this, but Luke wrote it, and the Holy Spirit dictated it to Luke. And here is a message that Peter preached, and I want you to follow the words in the message. Acts 4 and verse 5. Now, I say again today that it is absolutely imperative, it's absolutely necessary to be born again or die in your sins. Now, beloved, I know, bless your dear heart, I referred yesterday to the dear man that wrote me a letter and said that my attitude had wrecked my health. That's all right. That's all right. Doesn't make any difference what he thinks. He said if I wouldn't be so dogmatic and so stubborn and so hard-headed, then I'd get along better. Well, maybe he's right. Maybe he's right. But I'll tell you one thing. There's one thing I know. Now, I don't know so much about the body. I mean, by that, I'm not a doctor. Don't claim to be. Know very little about medicine. But there's one thing I know. This old book picked me up out of the miry clay. I was born again through the message of the Word of God, and I'm going to declare it just as long as God leaves me in this body, whether it's 1 week, 1 month, 10 years, or another 25 years. Doesn't make a difference. Now, Peter said, and it came to pass on the morrow that their rulers and elders and scribes and Annas the high priest and Nicanor and John and Alexander and all this crowd came to Jerusalem. Now, verse 7. This is Acts 4:7. And when they had set them in the midst, they asked. Now they put the disciples right in the middle of this crowd of dignitaries. And that's exactly what they were, a crowd of religious dignitaries. And I tell you, that just really gets on my nerves and gets under my skin when some big outstanding religionist comes out with some newfangled idea about this is not necessary and that's not necessary and the other's not necessary. I want to say this, brother. Everything that was necessary in the days of Jesus is necessary today. And the faith of our fathers will stand in the judgment hour. Not the modern liberal, modernistic, corner-cutting ideas, but the faith of our fathers. Now, so the disciples are sitting right in the middle of this gang of dignitaries. And when they had set them in the midst, they ask, by what power or by what name have ye done this? Now, that refers to the man that was so gloriously healed over here. Gloriously healed. All right, now read on down. Then Peter, being filled with the Holy Ghost. Peter being filled with the Holy Ghost. Let me say this. I have right here in my hand, on this day of our Lord, Tuesday, I have in my hand a book. In fact, I received three of these booklets from different people instructing me what I need to be an effective minister. They say I'm all right as far as I've gone, but I haven't gone far enough. Now, let me tell you something. I'm Oliver Green. I've been born again. I've been baptized into the body of Christ by the Holy Ghost. I've been filled with the Holy Spirit and anointed by the Holy Spirit to preach the gospel. And I'm an old-fashioned, underline that, old-fashioned missionary Baptist preacher. Old-fashioned missionary Baptist preacher. Yeah, we have some Baptists, God bless you, that are liberals. Say, name one. Well, I don't have time to go into that on the radio, and I don't call names on the radio. I don't call names on the radio. I could name some liberals and backscratchers, and we have some in the other denominations. I'm a Baptist. I don't brag about it, but I'll tell you something else. I know some other folks that belong to some other denominations that have left some pretty black marks on the ministry, and I hate to say that. But you know, just because there are some liberals and just because there are some hypocrites in the ministry, you don't have any right to condemn all of God's preachers. God has some ministers and the devil has some. Now let me tell you something, friend. Instead of mailing me a bushel basket full of literature telling me what I need, you'd better be out here on the street corners and chain gang camps and penitentiaries and out here in the countryside trying to win souls. I'm saved. I'm saved. And I've been baptized by the Holy Ghost into the body of Jesus, filled with the Holy Spirit, and anointed by the power of God's Holy Spirit to preach the Word of God. Now, your literature, your stamps, and your time telling me that I'm all right as far as I go, but I haven't gone far enough. Now, let me tell you something. I have God Almighty, Father, Son, and Holy Ghost in my bosom, and my ministry is of the Lord. I'm not sponsored, I'm not sent, and I'm not supported by any religion or any denomination on the face of this earth. I'll tell you something else. I'm not trying to make Baptists out of folks. I'm trying to get people saved, born again, washed in the blood. That's right. And right now, right here on my desk, I have in my hand a booklet mailed to me today telling me that I need this and need that so that I can be an effective preacher. I know I'm a little preacher, but I thank God I know it. I know it, brother. I know I'm a little preacher, and I mean that. I know it. I know that I'm weak, and I know that I'm unworthy, but I know it. I know it. I thank God that I'm aware of it. But I tell you what, I'm depending on Jesus and the precious Word of God. Yes, sir. And I take my dictation from Almighty God, not man, not man. I have the book in my hand that I follow, the book, the 66 books that's called the Bible. Amen. Old-fashioned King James Version. Yes, sir. That's what I'm going to use. Now then, Peter, filled with the Holy Ghost. I've been filled. Say, preacher, have you been filled with the Holy Ghost? I certainly have. I've been filled. I've been baptized in the body of Jesus Christ by the Holy Ghost. I've been filled with the Holy Spirit, anointed by the Holy Spirit to preach the Word of God. Yes, Peter was filled, and here's what he said. He said to the elders of Israel, if we this day be examined of the good deed done to the impotent man, by what means he is made whole, be it known unto you all, and to all the people of Israel, that by the name of Jesus Christ of Nazareth, whom you crucified, whom God raised from the dead, watch it, even by him doth this man stand here before you whole. Now listen, Peter preached the death, the burial, and the resurrection of the Son of God. And he said, this miracle has happened in the name of Jesus Christ of Nazareth. Jesus Christ of Nazareth. In his name, this miracle hath been performed. Now read on down. You crucified him, and God raised him. Now, verse 11. This is the stone. This is the stone which was set at naught by you builders, which is become the head of the corner, the head cornerstone, the head of the corner. This is the stone. Jesus Christ of Nazareth. This is the stone which you builders set at naught, but is become the head. Now, here's the verse. Neither is there salvation. Neither is there salvation in any other. Now watch it. For there is none other name under heaven given. None other name under heaven given among men, whereby we must. We must be saved. Saved. Now, is that clear? You say, certainly, preacher. Certainly that's clear. All right. Then why should there be so much confusion? Now, just a moment. And please, beloved, don't mark me down a critic. I'm not. If you buy insurance, you read the fine print. You want to know that the company will stand behind the policy. Bless your heart. You wouldn't buy insurance from a company you never heard of. You wouldn't buy insurance from a company that didn't guarantee to stand behind the policy and that had the capital to stand behind the... No. And you wouldn't buy property without having the deed looked into by a competent lawyer. You wouldn't do that. But yet, bless your heart, you accept anything. You say, just so I'm sincere. Yes, you can buy an insurance policy with all sincerity. And it wouldn't be worth the paper that it's written on. Wouldn't be worth a penny. You could buy a piece of property. And if you couldn't get a clear title to it, if it was entangled and you couldn't get a title, if the taxes had eaten it up, then you'd just be left whole in the bag and it'd be empty. Now, I'm saying all that to say this. Listen, I'm not hard-headed and I'm not stubborn, but I just believe the Bible's right. Now, there is none other name under heaven given among men, nor the name. But now, listen, you'll have to admit this. You can't deny it. We have scores of religions on earth today. Here's a religion founded by this man, and this man, and the other man, and this woman, and that woman, and the other woman. And here is this group and that group and the other group. And they have this Bible and that Bible and the other Bible. And one crowd worships this way and another crowd that way and somebody else the other way. It's just like the precious woman. We'll study about her. The precious woman. She said, Lord, Jesus, our fathers worshiped in this mountain. Now the Jews say Jerusalem is the place. Now, where do you say? Jesus said, you worship you know not what. Now he said, you don't know what you're talking about. Now listen, beloved. There is one God, one mediator between God and men, the man, Christ Jesus. 1 Timothy 2:5. 1 Timothy 2:5. One God, one mediator between God and men, the man, Christ Jesus. Now if that's Bible, let's believe it. There's one name given for salvation. One name. Jesus Christ of Nazareth, dead, buried, risen. Jesus, Christ of Nazareth, dead, buried, risen, according to the scriptures. One name, no other name. Now, I'm not hard-headed. I'm just telling you what the Bible says. There is no other name under heaven given. No other name under heaven given among men whereby we, M-U-S-T, must be S-A-V-E-D. Now, you can get religion in a lot of names. And I'm not fighting. If this Bible's right, let us preach it, let us believe it, let us live by it, and let us die by it. And if it's not right, let's junk it. Let's junk it. All right. No other name. Jesus Christ of Nazareth. Whereby we must be S-A-V-E-D, saved. Now listen, kind friend, Baptist friend, Methodist friend, Presbyterian friend, Holiness friend, Catholic friend, Episcopalian friend, Nazarene, Christian Missionary Alliance, Salvation Army. Oh, I could go on down the line. There are a lot of good folks, a lot of good folks, a lot of saved folks in many, many, many denominations, a lot of saved folks. But I'm talking to you, Baptist, Methodist, Presbyterian, whatever. I'm talking to you. Have you been saved? Have you been saved? Through the name of Jesus Christ of Nazareth. If you haven't, you're lost. You say, Brother Green, I'm a Baptist. And that's good enough for me. It's not good enough for God. You say, I'm a Methodist, and that's good enough. It's not good enough for God. You say, I'm a Pentecostal, and that's not good enough for God. You must be saved through the power of the name of Jesus Christ of Nazareth. Dead, buried, risen, hallelujah. He lives, he lives. You ask me how I know he lives. Praise God, he lives within my heart. That's how I know it. Now, this business of being born again comes only one way. Through the name of Jesus. It's not morality. It's not churchianity. It's not good living. It's not right living. It's not doing the best you can. It's not sincerity. It's not baptism. It's not a church letter. It's a name. The name of Jesus Christ of Nazareth. Whosoever shall call upon the name of the Lord shall be saved. For there is no other name under heaven given among men whereby we must, M-U-S-T, it's absolutely necessary, it's an imperative. No ifs or ands about it, it's just must. You must be saved. Now listen, I'm trying hard for days. This is the second month. Entering the second month, I'm trying hard to get you to see that morality will never save you. No man ever had a better daddy than I had. My dad was a good man, a clean man, an honest man. I don't believe my dad ever took 5 cents off anybody. If he did it, he did it ignorantly. I was a farmer boy, and we rented ground. And my dad always said, give the other man the leftovers. Don't take it. Don't ever take anything. When you divide up the corn, if there's any left, after you divide it 50-50, if there's a part of a bushel, give it to him. Don't you take it. Give it to him. That's the kind of a daddy I had. Never heard him swear in my life. Never heard him curse or swear. Never smelt beer or liquor on his breath. So far as I know, he never tasted of it in any way, shape, form, or fashion. Never heard him say or argue or fuss at my mother. My dad's dead and gone. But my dad wasn't saved. He's in paradise. His spirit, his body's in the ground. My dad wasn't saved until just a few short years before he died. He was a good man. He was a moral man. He was an honest man, but he wasn't born again until a short time before he died. He spent his last few years serving Jesus, and up until that time, he was just a good man. Now listen, beloved, no other name, no other way, no other door, salvation in none other. You must be born again. Morality will not do it. It takes more than morality to get you to heaven. It takes the new birth. The new birth, and the only way you can be born again is in the name of Jesus. We're saved through the name, the death, burial, and resurrection. Believe on the Lord Jesus Christ, and thou shalt be saved. Whosoever shall call upon the name of the Lord shall be saved. Now, if you do not know beyond a shadow of a doubt, if you do not know beyond a shadow of a doubt that you're saved, bow your head right now and tell the Lord, in your own words, that you're lost and you want him to save you. And praise God, he'll save you. And he'll write your name in the Lamb's Book of Life. And he'll give you joy unspeakable and full of glory. I want you to give your heart to Jesus, beloved. Don't fool around. Don't play around. It's dangerous. Be saved today. Father, honor the precious word and save the soul that's nearest hell. Save many souls, every soul that's under conviction, and we'll give you the praise in Jesus' precious name. Amen.

0: 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Just call, write, or visit the website and let me know the day and the date of the program you want, and we can send it to you on compact disc. 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And in return, I'm going to send you first Treasures of Gold, a book by my mother with a red cover and gold lettering, 4 by 6 inches, 165-page long, perfect-bound book. There are 29 short messages in this book, such as seeing Jesus, showing care to enemies, God's gifts, profitable exercise, and so on. Great stories for kids. Then we have the KJV, the King James Version, Kids Devotional Bible. It's in a slipcover, very colorful slipcover. The cover of the Bible is flexible with drawings of Noah's Ark and the animals going in there and so on. There's over 100 colorful images in this Bible. Some of the Bible stories are about creation, Noah, Moses, and so on. And there are Bible stories and devotional readings. So I know this will be a wonderful Bible for the children. So to get the Bible and the book, just ask for Gift Offer H and send your gift of at least $30. Here's how to make your donation.
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0: Friends, this is David Green again. On behalf of myself and the entire Gospel Hour family, I want to thank you for tuning in to the program today. I hope you received a blessing today and will tune in again each and every time you can. And so, until next time, may the Lord bless you and keep you in His will.

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1: Hello, I'm Pastor Frankie Taylor of the Emmanuel Baptist Church. We welcome you to our radio broadcast, Jesus First. Emmanuel Baptist Church follows the old paths in word, worship, and music. We will now go to the live recording of our worship service at Emmanuel Baptist Church.

0: people think a Christian can't have fun. I got news for you. What we've done here Friday was fun. What we're going to do next Saturday in the prayer garden is going to be fun. You can make out of it what you want. Now, if you show up down there Saturday to help clean up and rake up and cut grass or cut bushes or whatever needs to be done to get ready for our sunrise service, if you want to stand around and gripe and grumble about those that didn't come, you'll lose your blessing. But if you want to sweep for Jesus, if you want to rake for Jesus, if you want to do something and you're doing it to honor and glorify Him, you'll get a blessing and it'll be fun doing it. So I encourage you with our new life that we can have fun serving the Lord Jesus Christ. Bible says in Psalms 46 and verse number 1, it says, God is our refuge and strength, a very present help in trouble. Hebrews 13:5, we've referred to this verse of Scripture already a couple of times. But Hebrews chapter 13 and verse number 5, the Bible says, let your conversation be without covetousness, and be content with such things as you have. For He has said, I will never leave thee nor forsake thee. When we got Jesus, we got it all. He's all you need. He's all you need. You can't get it at Walmart. Used to be Sears and Roebuck. I remember when they used to say that. You can't go down to Sears and Roebuck and order it out of a catalog. Now there's no more Sears and Roebuck. But there is a Walmart. We think we get everything at Walmart or Amazon or whatever. Listen, He's not for sale. Anyway, it's already paid for, already been bought, already taken care of. Thank God, all we have to do is receive and accept the gift of God through the new birth and trust the Lord Jesus Christ. We have a new life. We have new friends. And we have friends that are close to us, friends that are profitable, friends that will encourage us. Look, if you would, please, in the book of Ecclesiastes. I'll read this probably before you get there, before you find it. But in Ecclesiastes chapter 4, verse number 9, verse number 10, notice what it says. And brother, someone was preaching other night, and they used this verse. Oh, brother Anderson down at Redemption Baptist Church. He used this verse that night we went down to the revival services, where the Bible says two are better than one because they have a good reward for their labor. And listen, this is why we need a friend. This is why we need good friends, because what it says in verse number 10, it says, for if they fall, the one will lift up his fellow. But woe to him that is alone when he falleth, for he hath not another to help him up. The Bible tells us in the book of Galatians chapter 6 and verse number 1, if we see a brother in a fault, the Bible says we which are spiritual are to go and to restore him. Not condemn, not to criticize, not to put down, but we are to go and restore him in the spirit of meekness. You know, sometimes it just bothers me when we have someone, maybe they hadn't been in church for a while. Maybe they missed a few Sundays. Maybe they missed a lot of Sundays. But when they come in the door, instead of greeting them with a handshake and a smile and welcoming them and saying how glad we are to see you, they'll use some kind of sarcastic remark and say, let me get you a visitor's card. I've heard it more than once. You know, if it were not but for the grace of God, every one of us would be as lost as bald in high weeds, or would be so out of the will of God. But it's because of His grace, hallelujah, that we're not in the same predicament. I've heard some things recently about, preachers being in problems and troubles and so on and so forth. And I don't try to put that person down, because I know how the devil is out to kill, to steal, and destroy. And listen, I don't care if you're a preacher. I don't care if you're an evangelist. I don't care if you're a missionary. I don't care who you are. He tries to kill and destroy everyone that names the name of Jesus, because we've been born again. What a blessing it is today, dear friends, that we have new friends. Then I like this. When I got saved, and I not only got new friends, not only did I get a new friend that's closer than a brother, but I got a new family. Thank God for the family of God. Galatians chapter 6 and verse number 10, the Bible says, as we have therefore opportunity, let us do good unto all men, especially unto them who are of the household of faith. Now that word household there means of the same house. Now listen, this is the house of God. We refer to this as the house of God. Everyone that's had the new birth, and listen, I say this because I know there's some that've never experienced that. They come and join the church, but they never experienced a new birth. But if they are saved and born again, their name's written in the Lamb's Book of Life, and they are associated and members of a local church, they are in the house. And we are brothers and sisters in Christ. And the Bible says that we ought to treat them, and the opportunity that we should treat them and greet them in a way that they are part of the family. What a treasure it is to be a part of the family of God. My church family is, and you probably can say this too, are probably closer to you than maybe even your immediate family. You know, isn't it amazing how that you raise children, you feed them, you clothe them, you take them to the doctor, you give them an education, and once they get out, they hardly ever come by mom and dad's house. Very, very scarce. Used to be a time that there was family reunions. People would plan a family reunion, have a big get-together. But that don't happen anymore. And so that's the reason I say, I spend more time with my church family than I do with my natural family. Whose fault is that? Well, part of it might be mine. But the truth of the matter is this. When I got saved, I got a new family. And can I say our new family stretches even further than this church? Every born-again believer are brothers and sisters in Christ. Amen. You know, being a Christian and being saved, there's one thing about that. That's a good thing because a lot of times when we can't remember a person's name, you can always say, hey, brother, how you doing? Or, hey, sister, how you doing? In fact, yesterday we were out and about. We went over to Hobo Holler. And I heard they had some good tomatoes. I like good tomatoes. But I don't know if they was that good or not. But anyway, when I got out of the car and was walking toward the little produce area and stuff there, just out of the corner of my eye, I caught a glimpse of somebody. And I said, look familiar. So I looked again. And about the time I looked again, that person looked at me. And we made eye contact. And it was a fellow I hadn't seen in a long time, but used to go to church with him a long time ago. And so we renewed acquaintances there, and we was talking. But you know, even though we hadn't seen him for a while, sort of like our natural family, hadn't seen him in a while, we still are part of the same family, the family of God. It's, you know, and we're talking about fun. I'm thankful that in the church family, we can have fun. You know, I like to kid with our people. Now, there's some you can kid with, and there's some you can't. I mean, they get all been out of shape, but, you know, I just say, well, I'm sorry. That's just the way we are. Just like I say, we have a lot of fun, but sometimes it's at the expense of others, and we enjoy that because, hey, as we said, we are family, and it's a treasure for us to be in God's family. In the book of Deuteronomy, chapter 14, and verse number 2, notice what this verse says. For thou art an holy people unto the Lord thy God, and the Lord hath chosen thee to be a particular people unto himself above all the nations that are upon the earth. Now listen, I know that's referring to the nation Israel. I know that's referring to them. But you have to remember that we have been adopted into the family. And as far as I know, we have some children in our church that have been adopted by people. And from what I hear, a child that has been adopted, you can't disown them like you can your own children. I mean, in other words, it's a done deal. It's a done deal. You can't unadopt them. They're already adopted. And that's what the Bible tells us, that we have been adopted into the family of God. And by the way, and the word particular here in this verse means this. It means a valued property or a treasure. That's what we are in the family of God. But now if you have a problem with Deuteronomy chapter 14, verse number 2, in Titus chapter 2 and verse number 14 in the New Testament, the Bible says this, who gave himself for us that he might redeem us from all iniquity and purify unto himself, listen to this, a peculiar people, zealous of good works. That peculiar word that we've seen in the book of Deuteronomy in the Hebrew meant a valued property or treasure. Now in the New Testament, in the Greek, the word peculiar means this, being beyond usual. We are an unusual group of people. Say hallelujah for that sometimes. We're different. We're supposed to be different. Hey, when you come into the church, you ought not think you're in the world. You ought to know you're in God's house because you're amongst the family of God. And not only does it mean being beyond usual, it also means this, that you're special. You're special. You're one's own. Listen, we belong to God. And we are special. We are peculiar, the Bible says. 1 Peter chapter 2, verse number 9. But ye are a chosen generation, a royal priesthood, a holy nation, a particular people, that ye should show forth the praise of him who hath called you out of darkness into his marvelous light. Now the word here in the Greek, this word peculiar means this, an acquisition. Amen. It means purchased. We're redeemed by the blood of the Lamb. It means a possession. Folk, we are a child of the King. Amen. The King of Kings and the Lord of Lords is our Heavenly Father. And for that, we should be so thankful. And it happened when we got born again. We could go on and on this morning.
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0: Welcome to the Preaching of the Cross broadcast with James Knox of the Bible Baptist Church in DeLand, Florida. 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
1: And welcome once again to the Preaching of the Cross radio broadcast, the ministry of the Bible Baptist Church of DeLand, Florida, going out all around the world, being heard now on Transworld Radio, Voice of America, many radio stations around the world, including the one you are listening to. And we thank you very much for tuning in today. We greet you in the name of our Lord and Savior, Jesus Christ, the Lamb of God, which taketh away the sin of the world. He was the only way to heaven. Jesus Christ, the Lord, said, I am the way, the truth, and the life. No man cometh unto the Father but by me. He proved that he was telling the absolute truth when 3 days and three nights after he laid down his life as the sacrificial payment for the sins of the world, he rose from the dead and claimed, not only by his resurrection, but with his lips, that all power in heaven and on earth was given unto him, including the power to forgive your sins and give you, as a love gift, everlasting eternal life. Now, Christians, those who have trusted Christ as their Savior, received him as their personal Lord and Savior, are people with an eternal hope, because they have eternal life, and Jesus Christ is the substance of their hope. Jesus Christ, living in every one of them, is the hope of glory. Because Christ lives in a believer, the believer's hope is kept alive to the very end. And we believe that the risen Christ was the message of the early church, and the returning Christ was their blessed hope. The reappearing of Jesus was to them as much a reality as his resurrection. While they talked and lived every day in the power of a risen Christ, they looked forward to his reappearing. There was an earnest expectation of Christ's imminent return in the early church. This made a profound impact upon their lives. Though their feet were moving about on this earth, their hearts' desires were geared to that blessed hope of the reappearing of Christ. And what a difference it made in their lives. They talked like people whose home was not in this world. They lived like people who had an eternal inheritance in heaven. Somewhere in the course of history, Christians lost the warmth and excitement of the second coming of Christ. Though the second coming of Christ forms one of the pillars of Christian faith, our conduct as Christians has been a poor demonstration of the reality of this fact. Living as we do in a worldly world, it is imperative on our part as true Christians to recapture the spirit of that blessed hope which permeated the whole atmosphere of the early church. This becomes all the more compelling in an age of crucial happenings that unmistakably point to the imminent return of Christ. Not only are we nearer to his glorious second appearing, we are so near to it. The world events, as well as the present condition of the church, in the light of what our Lord himself has clearly told concerning the end days, lead us to the compelling conclusion that our King is at the door. If you really believe in and hope for the return of Christ at any moment, and if you do not, there's no meaning in your profession of being a Christian. But if you really believe in and hope for the return of Christ at any moment, you will come face to face with a few facts that you cannot ignore. The blessed hope of Jesus coming builds you up and binds you to some inescapable responsibilities. Number one, you have a task to do. Number two, you have a holiness to strive after. Number three, you have a vigil to keep. When the Lord returns, he wants to see you in this disposition. In Luke chapter 12, verse 35, the Bible says, let your loins be girded and your lights burning. In verse 38, he says, blessed are those servants whom the Lord, when he cometh, shall find watching. Again, in verse 43, blessed is that servant whom his Lord, when he cometh, shall find so doing. Just as it pleased God to reveal his Son, Jesus, in us, it has pleased him to entrust the gospel of Christ into our hands. The stewardship of the gospel is the greatest trust we are holding as his people. When the Master returns, he wants to find his servant faithfully carrying on his stewardship. If he is found so doing, he is a blessed servant, worthy of commendation from his Lord. The world is just reliving the days of Noah, just before the flood, and those of Lot, just before the destruction of Sodom and Gomorrah. Wickedness, immorality, and defiance are the order of the day. In an enlightened age of science, a spiritual darkness is enveloping the world. There is utter confusion everywhere. Humanity is out of gear. Oh, Christians, if there is a time to gird up your loins and keep your lights burning, it's now or never. When our Lord said, "Ye are the light of the world," He meant it. His exhortation to us is to shine before a generation groping in darkness, so that through us it might see Jesus, the light of the world, and be saved. We have the responsibility to keep the light of the gospel burning. We have to keep the fires of holiness burning. We have to keep the light of the blessed hope of His return burning to the very end. The end is undoubtedly much nearer than people think. The Lord Jesus Christ, our bridegroom, is coming to gather the church, His bride, who keeps herself without spot and wrinkle, holy. Our desire to keep ourselves undefiled from the stains of the world is a mark of our readiness to meet the Lord at any time. While with one eye we look for the appearance of the Lord in the clouds, with the other we have to watch our step, lest we should fail in our stewardship. While the craving of our hearts should be to be caught up with the Lord at His glorious appearing at any time, we should be faithfully fulfilling the task committed to us until He comes. Let the blessed hope of His imminent appearing give you the delight and determination to gird up your loins and keep your lights burning at all costs. Through the smoke and fog of a polluted world, train your eyes upon the horizon to see the Lord descending from heaven with a shout in the clouds at any moment. Through the din and bustle of a turbulent age, train your ears to hear the trumpet sound heralding the coming of your Savior. There is need of much patient waiting as well as persevering watchfulness. Let us not be found wanting in these at a time when they are most needed. Hebrews 10:37, "For yet a little while, he that shall come and will not tarry." Revelation 22:20, "Surely I come quickly." 1 John chapter 3, verses 3 and 4, "We know that when he shall appear, we shall be like him, for we shall see him as he is. And every man that hath this hope in him purifieth himself, even as he is pure." Do you have this blessed hope? Have you made yourself ready for the day of its realization? Romans 13:11-12, "And that knowing the time, that now it is high time to awake out of sleep, for now is our salvation nearer than when we believed. The night is far spent, the day is at hand. Let us therefore cast off the works of darkness, and let us put on the armor of light." You know, the Holy Spirit inspired holy men of old to write concerning the second coming of Christ with such fullness that almost 1/25 of the New Testament deals with the Redeemer's return. When Jesus wished to stress the vital importance of watchfulness and readiness, he linked his admonitions with his speedy lightning flash return. Faithful apostles grounded their converts in repentance, sobriety, truthfulness, holiness, and heart purity, in brotherly love and holy conversation by using as a motive this great truth, that Jesus Christ is coming again. No doctrine of the Bible is used to enforce holiness of conduct more than the second coming. Listen to these verses of the Bible. I'm going to give you the Word of God and show you how that some of the cardinal virtues of true, genuine Christianity hinge upon the coming of the Lord Jesus Christ and our expectation thereof. First of all, watchfulness. Matthew 24:42-44. "Watch therefore, your Lord cometh. Therefore be ye ready, for in an hour that ye think not, the Son of Man cometh." Sobriety. "The day of the Lord cometh as a thief in the night. Let us watch and be sober." That's 1 Thessalonians 5:2-6. "Be sober and set yourselves for the..." I'm trying to quote 1 Peter 1:13. It's getting away from me just now. Let me give you this on repentance and come right back to the verse on sobriety. "Repent therefore, repent ye therefore, and be converted, that your sins may be blotted out. And he shall send Jesus Christ, whom the heaven must receive until the restitution of all things." We are urged on to repentance by the knowledge that the Lord Jesus Christ is coming very, very soon. That verse on sobriety from 1 Peter 1:13. "Wherefore, gird up the loins of your mind, be sober, and hope to the end for the grace that is to be brought unto you at the revelation of Jesus Christ." Fidelity. Matthew 25:19-21. After a long time, the Lord of those servants cometh. He that had received 5 talents came and brought 5 other talents. His Lord said unto him, Well done, thou good and faithful servant. Thou hast been faithful over a few things. I will make thee ruler over many things. What about this matter of not being ashamed of Jesus Christ? Mark 8:38. Whosoever therefore shall be ashamed of me, of him shall the Son of Man be ashamed when he cometh in the glory of his Father with the holy angels. What about this matter of having our minds on heavenly things? In Matthew 16:26-27, What shall it profit a man if he shall gain the whole world and lose his own soul? For the Son of Man shall come, then he shall reward every man according to his works. Moderation. Philippians 4:5, Let your moderation be known unto all men. The Lord is at hand. Mortification of fleshly lusts and desire. In Colossians 3:4-5, When Christ shall appear, then shall ye also appear with him in glory. Mortify therefore your members, fornication, uncleanness, inordinate affection, evil concupiscence, and covetousness. Sincerity. Philippians 1:10, that ye may be sincere and without offense till the day of Christ. Sanctification and holy living. The very God of peace sanctify you wholly, and I pray God that your whole spirit and soul and body be preserved blameless unto the coming of the Lord Jesus Christ. 1 Thessalonians 5:23. You see how these things all hinge upon the coming of Christ? Do you see how the reality that Jesus may come today provokes you to live a holy life, motivates you to live a holy life, compels you to live a holy life? There's more. What about faithfulness to the ministry that God has given you? In 2 Timothy 4:1-2, we read, I charge thee therefore before God and the Lord Jesus Christ at his appearing, preach the word, be instant in season, out of season, reprove, rebuke, exhort. Keeping the commandments. 1 Timothy 6:14, keep this commandment without spot, unrebukable, unto the appearing of the Lord Jesus Christ. Diligence in a pastoral ministry is also encouraged with the thought that Jesus may come today. In 1 Peter 5:2-4, feed the flock of God, being in samples to the flock. And when the chief shepherd shall appear, ye shall receive a crown of glory that fadeth not away. Purity. Beloved, now are we the sons of God, and it doth not yet appear what we shall be, but we know that when he shall appear, we shall be like him, for we shall see him as he is. And every man that hath this hope in him purifieth himself even as he is pure. That's 1 John 3:2-3. Abiding in Christ. 1 John 2:28. Abide in him, that when he shall appear, we may have confidence. We endure temptations and trials of faith by keeping our minds stayed on the truth that Jesus may come today. The Bible says in 1 Peter 1:7 that the trial of your faith, though it be tried with fire, might be found unto praise and honor and glory at the appearing of Jesus Christ. Later in the same letter, chapter 4:11-13, holy conversation is spurred by the reality of Jesus soon coming. If any man speak, let him speak as the oracles of God. Think it not strange concerning the fiery trial which is to try you, but rejoice that when his glory shall be revealed, ye shall be glad with exceeding joy. What about brotherly love? The Lord make you increase and abound in love toward one another and toward all men, to the end that he may establish your hearts unblameable in holiness at the coming of our Lord Jesus Christ. 1 Thessalonians 3:12-13. Fight the good fight of faith. I have fought a good fight. I have kept the faith. Henceforth there is laid up for me the crown of righteousness, which the Lord, the righteous judge, shall give me at that day, not to me only, but to all, also to all them that love his appearing. That's 2 Timothy 4:7-8. Do you see how that over and over again the New Testament scriptures written to the saved child of God in the body of Christ in this generation point out to you, admonish you, encourage you, remind you that a certain knowledge that Jesus Christ may come today enables you, strengthens you, makes it imperative upon you that you live a holy life. What about keeping your crown? Revelation 3:11, Behold, I come quickly. Hold fast which that which thou hast, that no man take thy crown. Teaching us that denying ungodliness and worldly lusts, we should live soberly, righteously, and godly in this present world, looking for that blessed hope and the glorious appearing of the great God and our Savior, Jesus Christ. Titus 2, 12 and 13. Watchfulness is encouraged. Luke 17, 24. For as the lightning that lighteneth out of one part under heaven shineth unto the other part under heaven, so shall also the Son of Man be in his coming. Judgment. False judgment. Judgment of motives, which you cannot determine. 1 Corinthians 4, 5. Therefore judge nothing before the time until the Lord comes. What about assurance of a time of rejoicing to come in spite of all your troubles and trials and tribulations? Well, Philippians 2, 16. Holding forth the word of life that I may rejoice in the day of Christ, that I have not run in vain, neither labored in vain. And this comfort, it lasts all the while that Jesus is away. John 14, verse 3. I go to prepare a place for you. I will come again and receive you unto myself, that where I am, there ye may be also. We wait for his Son from heaven. 1 Thessalonians 1:10. It's also a time of judgment. When the Son of Man shall come in his glory, then shall he sit upon the throne of his glory, and before him shall be gathered all nations. Matthew 25, 31 and 32. It's the time of the resurrection of the saints. 1 Corinthians 15, 22-23. When will you ever be reunited with those loved ones that have gone on before? The Bible says in this verse of Scripture, in Christ shall all be made alive. But every man in his own order, Christ the first fruits, afterward, they that are Christ at his coming. It's at this time also that the saints shall be manifest. When Christ, who is our life, shall appear, then shall ye also appear with him in glory. Colossians 3, 4. It's a great consolation for the dead in Christ as we think about them and their loss, and we bear the burden of going on without these dear loved ones. The Bible says in 1 Thessalonians 4, I would not have you ignorant, brethren, concerning them which are asleep, for the Lord himself shall descend from heaven with a shout, that the voice of the archangel, the trump of God, and the dead in Christ shall rise first. Wherefore, comfort one another with these words. It's the time of the tribulation of unbelievers. 2 Thessalonians 1, 7 and 8. When the Lord Jesus shall be revealed from heaven with his mighty angels, in flaming fire, taking vengeance on them that know not God, that obey not the gospel of our Lord Jesus Christ. And each time we gather together as the Lord desires, as he requested, as he invited us to do, in the breaking of bread, in the drinking of the cup, to show forth the Lord's death. What does the Bible say? Till he come. 1 Corinthians 11, verse 26. Oh, that the ministry of every church should preach such vitally soul-touching truths as this, which is so intricately bound up with all the fundamentals of the Christian faith, all the fundamentals of holy living, which is the keynote of deep piety and spirituality. You know, Jesus and the apostles used the second coming to enforce many practical admonitions, many of them we've read about in the last few minutes. We are to watch and be ready, robed in our wedding garments, confess him before depraved and sinful men. We are to be faithful and to repent completely, to stem the fierce tide of worldliness. We are warned to be moderate and patient, to mortify the deadly, soul-blighting lusts of the flesh, to be sincere and godly and righteous in this present world. We are commanded to be holy and unblameable, unrebukable and upright. We are admonished to obey the commandments, for Christ is coming. Now I know that from time to time our hearts are torn with inward battles. They're to be established in holiness. We must be sober. We must set our hopes on the grace of God and be godly in conversation. As the branch and the vine, so are we exhorted to abide in Christ, to have our lives hid, submerged in Christ, to purify ourselves from the taints of evil. As good soldiers, we are to bear scathing persecutions and fiery trials and the testings of our well-grounded faith. Following the example of Jesus Christ, we are to increase in brotherly love, to stay our pure minds on the heavenly citizenship. As men dwelling in a world of crass materialism, we are asked to love and look for the second coming of Christ, for his coming draweth nigh. We are admonished to have complete confidence in the power of our Lord Jesus Christ. As loved servants, we are to hold fast our hope and let no man take our blood-bought crown from us. Looking for that better country on high, the city whose builder and maker is God, we are to be separated from entangling lusts, wrapping their slimy cords about the soul, sinful practices and the delights from the deadly perfume of the flowers of passion's garden. We're to guard against hasty judgment, and he shall come, as he promised. You may be poor in worldly goods, just have a tent or cottage. We're to hope and labor for a rich reward from the hand of the King of Kings, to gain comfort from the thought of being resurrected with a glorified body, to be caught up during this great time known as the rapture. We are addressed to be ready with garments washed in the redeeming flow from Calvary, saved to new heights divine. We are to be the sons of the mighty God, to shine forth as beacon lights in power and might. We are exhorted to abound in love and in the deep things of Christ, to look up, to gaze heavenward, to watch for the first gleams of the Sun of Righteousness, to take hope in unsheathing the sword of faith, to fight and to labor and to love, for the Lord comes as a thief in the night. Oh, my friend, let us preach it. May our messages be rock-ribbed with its precious truth. May our songs herald it with sweet melodies of celestial strains. Behold, he cometh. There's no question about it. There's no doubt about it. There is nothing in the Bible that's any more certain than the fact that Jesus Christ is coming again. There's no question about it whatsoever. A man was addicted to drinking wine and getting drunk. And he was asked, do you have the victory? He said, no, but be patient with me. The answer was made, if the Lord came and found you in that drunken condition, would he be patient? Now that's a terribly sobering thought. Now, today is our day of salvation. Men are trifling with the things of God, treating God as though he doesn't mean what he says. But the Lord Jesus Christ, the Son of the living God, said, the one shall be taken and the other left. Matthew 24:40. And this statement is true 100% right now, regardless of all the explaining away that all the Bible teachers and theologians and scholars down the centuries have been guilty of. The Lord Jesus Christ is the head of the church. The church is subject unto Christ. And he told his disciples to go and teach all nations to observe all things whatsoever I have commanded you. Jesus Christ, the mediator of the new covenant, under the provisions of which we are living now today, said, be ready. Be ready. You know, it's a terrible thing to miss God's plan ourselves. It's horrible beyond expression to mislead others. I say, God, help every one of you false teachers and false prophets that might be listening to my voice right now that are telling people that Jesus Christ isn't coming again, or he may not be coming soon, or don't expect him today, tomorrow, or the next day, because chances are real good he won't be coming in our lifetime. That is not the Bible message. The Lord is coming back for his own, and it's fearful to contemplate the consternation, the terror, the awful agony of those who are not ready to meet him when he comes. Friends, are you saved? Are you indwelt by the Holy Spirit? Are you ready to meet the Lord when he comes? If that midnight cry should sound today, would you be left on the outside? The Lord meant what he said. He said, take heed to yourselves, lest at any time your hearts be overcharged with surfeiting. That's eating just to be eating. And drunkenness and cares of this life. And so that day come upon you unawares, for as a snare it shall come on all them that dwell on the face of the whole earth. Watch ye therefore and pray always, that ye may be accounted worthy to escape all these things that shall come to pass, and to stand before the Son of Man. Now you know, you can get drunk on things other than wine and strong drink. You can get intoxicated by listening to too much on the radio. You can get drunk by the great television scenes that surfeit you. There's such a thing as getting drunk on reading. Many things can take a place in our thoughts and desires that God and his glorious service should have, and thus unfit us to be ready when the Lord comes for his own. Jesus is coming for those who are ready for his appearing, those who are making themselves ready, purifying themselves even as he is pure. The Bible says, exhort one another daily while it is called today, and don't you dare put off another moment this essential matter of being born again, filled with the Holy Spirit, and ready to meet the Lord Jesus Christ when he comes. You say, Brother James, I just really don't think Jesus is going to come today. Well, you, my friend, you are one of those whom God used as a picture and an example of the very fact that he is coming soon. You say, I don't understand how that can be. Jesus said, in such an hour as ye think not, the Son of Man cometh. You say, well, I don't think Jesus is coming today. You know what that means? That means he might well come today. You don't know. Let's be honest about it. You don't know when Jesus is coming again, do you? Let me give it to you from the lips of, or the pen of, Horatius Bonar. I do not know how it may be with others, but I feel that when I can say that the coming of the Lord draws near, I have a weapon in my hand of no common edge and temper. I can go to the struggling saint against whom the battle seems to go hard and say, faint not, the Lord is at hand. He will bruise Satan under your feet shortly. To the saint wearied with a vexing world, fretted with its vanities and troubled with the thickening darkness of its midnight, I can say, be of good cheer. The Lord is at hand, but a little while, and the world shall cease to vex. Sooner than you think, the morn will break. To the suffering saint I can say, weep not, the Lord is at hand. The torn heart shall be bound up, and the bitterness of bereavement forgotten, and the joy of union forever. To the slumping saint, heavy and slothful in his walk, I can say, up, for the Lord is at hand. Work while it is day. Look at a dying world, all unready for its judge. Cast off your selfishness and love of ease. To the covetous saint I can say, the Lord is coming. There is no time for hoarding now. Heap not up treasure for the last days. Amen and amen to those words. Now, my friend, I'm going to give you a real simple test. I'm almost through today. The program is almost over, so bear with me just for a moment. I'm going to give you a little test. Would you enjoy, would you rejoice, would you be happy if you knew of a certainty that Jesus Christ the Lord was coming today to take all those who are saved, redeemed, washed in His blood, away from this old sin-cursed earth to dwell with Him forever, and to leave behind all those who never repented of their sin and put their faith and trust in Him? If you say, no, I hope it's not today. I hope it's a little bit later. I hope it's a little bit farther on down the line. You are testifying to the fact that you are not right with God. If you're not ready to meet the Lord today, if you would not rejoice to see Jesus Christ come today, even before this broadcast is finished, you need to get alone with God and get your heart right with the Lord, because He could come today. He did not say what day. He did not say what hour He was coming. He said, be ye also ready.

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2: 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And the title of the message tonight is Dealing with Change. Dealing with Change. Verse 1, Now after the death of Moses, the servant of the Lord, it came to pass that the Lord spake unto Joshua, the son of Nun, Moses' minister, saying, Moses, my servant, is dead. Now therefore arise, go over this Jordan, thou and all this people, unto the land which I do give to them, even to the children of Israel. Every place that the sole of your foot shall tread upon, that have I given unto you, as I said unto Moses. From the wilderness and this Lebanon, even unto the great river, the river Euphrates, all the land of the Hittites, and under the great sea, toward the going down of the sun, shall be your coast. There shall not any man be able to stand before thee all the days of thy life. As I was with Moses, so I will be with thee. I will not fail thee nor forsake thee. Be strong and of a good courage. For unto this people shalt thou divide for an inheritance a land, which I swear unto their fathers to give them. Only be thou strong and very courageous, that thou mayest observe to do according to all the law which Moses my servant commanded thee. Turn not from it to the right hand or to the left, that thou mayest prosper whithersoever thou goest. This book of the law shall not depart out of thy mouth, but thou shalt meditate therein day and night, that thou mayest observe to do according to all that is written therein. For then thou shalt make thy way prosperous, and then thou shalt have good success. Have not I commanded thee? Be strong and of good courage. Be not afraid, neither be thou dismayed. For the Lord thy God is with thee whithersoever thou goest. The message tonight is entitled, Dealing with Change. Life is in a constant state of change. Of course, some things never change. God never changes. The Bible says Jesus Christ, the same yesterday, today, and forever. The Bible says, I am the Lord God, I change not. The Bible says, every good gift and every perfect gift is from above, and cometh down from the Father of lights, with whom is no variableness, neither shadow of turning. So some things never change. God never changes. The Word of God never changes. Our Savior never changes. In fact, the gospel message never changes. Now, some changes are not really a big deal. The weather changes. And soon, there will be welcome change as the weather begins to cool, we hope, as we approach the fall season. Changes in the economy take place almost every day. The stock market goes up and down like a yo-yo. The political landscape changes, depending on who is in the White House. So some changes are not really a big deal, but some changes are extremely challenging. graduating from high school, getting a job, moving away from mom and dad the first time, getting married, having children, changing jobs, moving from one part of the country to another. All of these changes, any of these changes, can be really challenging for any of us. And some changes are really hard. Failing health can be hard. The loss of a loved one. The loss of a job. I saw the message this morning is on dealing with change. And how about you? During the past year, have there been major changes in your life? Changes in your job, changes in your health, changes in your residence. It seems that some people are more adaptable than others to change. Now, my autistic daughter, Rachel, is absolutely inflexible. The slightest change upsets her. Most of us are not that bad, but change can be hard. And sudden changes can be very disturbing. In our text this morning, in Joshua chapter 1, Israel is ready for a major, major change. Look at verse 1 again. Now after the death of Moses, the servant of the Lord, it came to pass that the Lord spake unto Joshua the son of Nun, Moses' minister, saying, Moses, my servant, is dead. Now therefore arise, go over this Jordan, thou and all this people, unto the land which I do give to them, even to the children of Israel. Now notice verse 1 again. It says, after the death of Moses. So at this time, Moses was dead. He had been the leader for 40 years. He'd been with them for many, many decades. And they, many of them, remembered how he had led them across the Red Sea on dry ground. So he had been their leader. He had died on the plains of Moab, and God had buried him. And so this was after the death of Moses. There would be big changes. Now Moses saw the land of Canaan, but did not enter the land of Canaan. And so there's a principle I think we can mention here. The man of God dies, but the work of God continues and goes on. Anybody can be replaced, anyone. Now notice verse 1, it says, the Lord spake unto Joshua. And so the mantle was falling on the shoulders of Joshua, who would try his best to fill the shoes of Moses. Now verse 2, God tells Joshua about a major change taking place. Look at verse 2, what it says. Moses, my servant, is dead. Now, therefore, arise, go over this Jordan, thou and all this people, unto the land which I do give to them, even to the children of Israel. So God had a heart-to-heart talk with Joshua. Joshua, we're crossing the Jordan River into the land of promise. You're the leader. I want you to lead all of these people over to Canaan, across the Jordan River. Now in verse 3, we find that God gives a promise to Joshua. Notice what it says in verse 3. Every place that the sole of your foot shall tread upon, that have I given unto you, as I said unto Moses. Then in verse 5, there's another promise. There shall not any man be able to stand before thee all the days of thy life. As I was with Moses, so I will be with thee. I will not fail thee nor forsake thee. In other words, God was telling Joshua, Joshua, I will be with you. I will not fail you. I will not forsake you. Now in verses 6 through 9, we find the meat of the message. We find instructions for Joshua dealing with all the changes that were taking place. Now notice verse 6, the first few words. It says, only be thou strong. So number one, he says to Joshua, Joshua, you need to be strong. Joshua needed physical strength.

0: Lord, not in the flesh, not in financial resources, not in physical endurance, but be strong in the Lord. And that's exactly what Joshua needed to hear. Now, why be strong? Because of all the changes taking place, there would be new enemies on the other side of the Jordan River. There would be new challenges, challenges that Joshua had never seen before. There would be new home. No longer would they be living in the wilderness, and there would be new temptations. Now, the question tonight to consider, how are we to be strong in the Lord? Very simply, by trusting Him, by leaning on Him, by trusting His word, by trusting His promises, by trusting His power, by trusting His provisions, by trusting His presence. So first of all tonight, number one, God says to Joshua, be strong. Now secondly, He says in verse 6 to be courageous. Verse 6, be strong and of a good courage. In other words, Joshua, you need to be bold. And Joshua and the nation Israel faced a great change with the new challenges in front of them. They needed a holy boldness. They needed a holy courage. There would be enemies that would stand face to face with them. There would be temptations along the way. There would be great challenges. The Bible says in Proverbs 28:1, the wicked flee when no man pursueth, but the righteous are bold as a lion. Acts chapter 13, verse 46, then Paul and Barnabas waxed bold. So the message tonight for us is be bold. Be bold in the workplace. Be bold in your home. Be bold in your neighborhood. Be bold in your church. Be bold. Don't listen to the dirty jokes at work. Don't listen to the dirty jokes at school. Walk away. Don't listen to the profanity. Don't listen to the four-letter words. Stand for Christ. Stand for Christ even if you are alone all by yourself. And let the crowd know where you stand. Daniel was bold. Remember what the Bible says about Daniel? Daniel chapter 1, verse 8, he purposed in his heart that he would not defile himself. As a young teenager, away from home and away from mom and dad, away from family, away from everything he knew in a pagan environment, he made up his mind that he would not defile himself. He made up his mind that he would do the right thing. Shadrach, Meshach, and Abednego were bold. King Nebuchadnezzar had this ceremony on the plains of Dura. And he had the music to play, and the music, as the music played, everyone was to bow down and worship this heathen pagan image. Shadrach, Meshach, and Abednego refused. They said, King Nebuchadnezzar, we can't do that. We're not going to bow down to that pagan image. That would be wrong. That would be wicked. That would be perverted for us to do that. Paul was bold. And Paul paid a price for his boldness. He was stoned. He was in prison. He was hated. So we find some counsel that God is giving to Joshua as he assumes the leadership of the nation Israel. And with all the changes in front of them, God says, number one, to be strong. Number two, to be bold. And number three, we'll look at tomorrow night in verse 7, be obedient. May God bless you. This is Pastor Ron Gatlin, and this has been the Voice of Gethsemane.
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1: With SRN News, I'm John Scott. In Texas, an expensive Republican primary race for the U.S. Senate ends today. A lot of mudslinging. Here's Jennifer King with the update.
2: Senator John Cornyn had the lead in the March 3rd primary, but faces a strong showing from State Attorney General Ken Paxton, who secured President Trump's endorsement last week.
3: Trump endorsed Texas First Ken Paxton.
2: Cornyn's campaign ads have been leaning heavily into questions about Paxton's past, including his impeachment for corruption charges, of which Paxton was later acquitted.
4: Why do child predators connected to Ken Paxton keep getting off easy?
2: The winner will face Democrat James Tallarico, a congressman from Austin, in the general election. I'm Jennifer King.
1: Speaking to reporters on his flight to India, Secretary of State Marco Rubio says the emerging agreement between Iran and the U.S. is one that world leaders from the region support.
5: I think there's strong alignment and agreement on what a preliminary draft should look like. I think that, like anything with something like this, it's going to take a couple days to settle on, even down to the disagreements over a word, sentence. So we'll have to work through that. If there's going to be a deal, we're going to have to work through that. But this is, it's either going to be a good deal or there isn't going to be one.
1: Iran has denounced the most recent U.S. strikes as a sign of bad faith as negotiations press on toward a possible deal. The U.S. military characterized Monday's strikes in southern Iran as defensive, saying targets included missile launch sites and mine-laying boats. U.S. consumer confidence declined slightly this month as gas prices stayed high and inflation remained elevated, a sharp contrast to soaring stock prices that have neared record levels. The Conference Board's Consumer Confidence Index slipped 7/10 points to 93.1. In May, the first decline after three solid months of gain. This is SRN News. A new report on artificial intelligence.
6: It comes from the Barna Group, a Christian research organization, and it finds that believers in this country are embracing the new technology quickly. Barna says that strong majorities of Christians would trust AI to help them make financial and health decisions. And the report goes on to say that just about half of believers would trust AI to help them grow spiritually. By contrast, many fewer pastors feel comfortable with using AI in that way. Michael Harrington reporting.
1: Democrats are in an uproar over DNC Chair Ken Martin's 192-page autopsy on the 2024 election defeat. One point of contention is transgenderism. Martin argues that the party has boxed itself in by supporting that lifestyle and needs to de-emphasize it in future campaigns. The report warns that Democrats wrote off rural America, assuming urban-suburban margins would compensate. This is SRN News. PayPal, a pioneer in online payments, facing significant challenges after nearly three decades after its inception. Bob Agnew reports.
7: The company is struggling to maintain its dominance amid fierce competition from Apple, Shopify, and buy now, pay later services like Affirm and Klarna. PayPal's stock has plummeted nearly 40% over the past 12 months and about 80% over a five-year span. Recently, the company replaced its CEO and says it plans to update investors soon on its turnaround strategy. Bob Agnew reporting.
1: Drivers in Massachusetts for ride-hailing apps such as Uber and Lyft have become the first in the nation to certify a union. Labor leaders describe the victory as the largest private sector organizing win since Ford auto workers unionized in 1941. Rising gas, insurance, and maintenance costs have left many struggling financially. More details at srnnews.com.
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1: The Tri-County Camp Meeting presented by the Open Bible Baptist Church will be taking place May the 25th through the 29th at 7 p.m. each evening. Evangelist Randy Bain will be there preaching and special singing in each service. And that's May the 25th through the 29th at 7 p.m. each evening. Open Bible Baptist Church located 638 Wheatstone Road, Swansea, South Carolina, just south of Columbia. A summer jubilee will be taking place at Fellowship Baptist Church of Duncan, South Carolina. They're inviting you out to summer jubilee Thursday and Friday, May the 28th and May the 29th in their 7 p.m. services. The guest preachers, Josh Montgomery and Stephen Aldridge, they're preaching each night. And it all takes place with Pastor Caleb Weems and the folks at the Fellowship Baptist Church and their summer jubilee, May the 28th through the 29th, 7 p.m. each evening. A revival meeting hosted by the Pleasant View Baptist Church and being held at the Sherman Baptist Church near Dry Ridge, Kentucky, will be taking place on May the 29th through the 31st. The Friday evening service at 7 p.m., Saturday evening at 6 p.m., Sunday morning services at 10 a.m. with morning worship at 11 a.m., and then Sunday night at 6 p.m. And preaching there at the meeting is Caleb Lindsay. Michael Lindsay will be singing and other special guest singers each night. And that's the revival meeting hosted by the Pleasant View Baptist Church and being held at Sherman Baptist Church, 3525 Dixie Highway, Dry Ridge, Kentucky. For more information, reach out to Pastor Lawrence Longworth, 859-428-0931. The Friendship Baptist Church of Lyman, South Carolina will be having Vacation Bible School. And the theme, Illumination Station. VBS takes place June the 1st through the 5th, each evening from 5:30 until 8:30 at Friendship Baptist Church, 1600 Holly Springs Road, Lyman, South Carolina. You can register for VBS by going to friendshipbaptistlyman.org. The Eastside Baptist Church of Greenwood, South Carolina, where the pastor is Jeffrey Phillips, will be having a June revival meeting taking place June the 8th through the 10th at 7 p.m. each evening with Pastor Doug Foster from Florence, Kentucky, there preaching. The Eastside Baptist Church is located at 1907 Highway 72-221 East in Greenwood, South Carolina, and that's 7 p.m. nightly June the 8th through the 10th. Revival services taking place at the West End Baptist Church, and the theme for the meeting, Help in the Heat of the Battle. Revival meeting taking place June the 17th through the 19th at 7 p.m. each evening. And evangelist Travis Kerlick, they're preaching. And the pastor is Mark Tinsley, and that's at West End Baptist Church, 120 Mission Drive in Easley, June the 17th through the 19th at 7 p.m. each evening. For more information on the meeting, 864-704-0246.
0: This has been Revive Us Again, featuring news of church happenings in the listening area. 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
2: If sin would not have entered the world, Genesis 3:15, then there would have been no need of the Messiah. That's absolutely right. So the so-called rabbis have long considered this to be the first gleam of a promise that God would send a Messiah. These particular rabbis at least understood a lot about these messianic prophecies. We're talking about the old-time rabbinical sages. They were very consistent in understanding the over 300 messianic prophecies. At first, God does not tell us who this Messiah is, but he begins to paint us a vivid picture of who he will be so that we can know without a doubt who he is. In the book of Proverbs, chapter 30, verse 4, the Bible asks us a question. In the beginning of the verse, this is what it says: who has ascended up into heaven or descended? Who hath gathered the wind in his fist? Who hath bound the waters in a garment? Who hath established all the ends of the earth? What is his name? That's amazing, isn't it? So we need to know his name. And then it is clear from the book of Genesis that this is talking about God. The last part of the verse is very interesting, folks. It says, and what is his son's name, if thou canst tell? That's probably one of the most important questions in the Bible. Just wait a minute here. Does God have a son? What else does he say about his son? Well, in Psalms chapter 2, verse 12, it says, kiss the son, lest he be angry and he perish from the way, when his wrath is kindled but a little. Blessed are all they that put their trust in him. That's my earnest, fervent prayer, is that you as a Jewish person, and if you're not Jewish listening at the sound of my voice, that you will put your trust in this son who is the Messiah. Some years ago, we were doing a rally up in New Jersey. One of our brothers was surrounded by some of the yeshiva boys. And let me just mention, we love the yeshiva boys. We love them all. We love the religious Jews. We love the non-religious Jews, the secular Jews. We love them all. The only reason we're spending money and time to be on this broadcast is because we love them and we want them to know their Messiah. They're my people, the Jews. And, my brother was surrounded by the yeshiva boys, and they get pretty zealous, and they like to really get strong in their debate tactics, and sometimes violent, thinking they're doing a good deed, a mitzvah. And they kept on questioning him about different things and trying to get him off track, because they had asked him a question. If you're Jewish and don't receive Christ as the Messiah, will Jews go to hell? This is a common question. So he quoted this verse, and let me read it once more. Psalms chapter 2, verse 12. That's Tehillim, by the way, for some of you Hebrew boys over there. Kiss the son, lest he be angry, and you perish from the way, when his wrath is kindled but a little. Blessed are all they that put their trust in him. And so he asked them the question, and that's common in the New Testament or New Covenant, that whenever Jesus Christ was asked a question, and they were doing it largely to try to get him off track or to find some way of falsely accusing him of something, and he would always, not always, but a lot of times he would answer a question with a question, which, by the way, the Talmud says that the question is more important than the answer. And the fact of the matter, so my brother asked the question while he's being surrounded by hundreds of the yeshiva boys. He said, if you can tell me who the son is, if you can tell me who his name is, I'll answer that question. The fact of the matter, it says right here that we need to kiss the son. Now, the word kiss means to worship. And that most all of the ancient rabbinical authorities agree. This is talking about the Messiah. And it says right there that if we don't kiss the son, we don't worship the son, he will be angry. And the people, whether they're Jewish or not Jewish, do not trust him, that they will perish. Are you listening to me, ladies and gentlemen? You got a Jewish person, your next door neighbor, and you've never told them about the truth. And you know the truth, and you never given them the gospel. You never told them about the Lord. How else are they ever going to not perish unless you tell them? And that's why we're on the airwaves. Kiss the son, lest he be angry, and you perish from the way, when his wrath is kindled but a little. Blessed are all they that put their trust in him. Ladies and gentlemen, this is very profound. They could not answer the question. They could not tell him who the son was. Well, he's the son of God. He's the God-man. He's the one that came to this earth 2,000 years ago in order to take our place as the Lamb of God. You say, I can't understand all that. Well, nobody says you have to understand all of it. You know, when I was a little boy, and my mom told me to do something. There are a lot of times I didn't understand why she told me to do it, but I did it because she's my mom, and my dad would tell me. And I'm just telling you that we don't always have to understand everything, but we have to believe the Bible. The Bible is true. Let God be true and every man a liar. It doesn't matter what other books say about the Bible. It doesn't matter what anybody else says. What matters, ladies and gentlemen, is what the Bible says. The Bible's our authority, our final authority. You know, the Bible talks about if the foundations be destroyed, what can the righteous do? The answer to the question is nothing. We don't have a leg to stand on if we don't have a foundation to what we believe. You know how we know that things are wrong? Do you know how we know that things are sinful? Do you know how we know who the Messiah is? Is because we have a foundation. It's called the Holy Scriptures. It's called the Bible, the King James Bible. That's how we know. That's how you know whether what I'm saying is true. You compare everything what I'm saying and compare it to the Scriptures. You test what I say. You test what everybody says on this radio station that you're listening to. You test them. See if it conforms to the Word of God. And if they try to twist it or wrest the Scriptures to their own destruction, you stop listening to those rascals. There's a lot of people out there that are just have their own opinions about things. You need to stop listening to opinions and listen to the Word of God. There's false teachers out there. They'll debate the truth. They'll pervert the truth. And by the time they get done with you, you'll be following some heretic. Now, ladies and gentlemen, we have to stick to the Bible. Do you know that for the early formidable years of Yeshiva Boy, they learned to memorize the Torah. And we're not talking about what the rabbis say about the Torah. We're talking about the Torah itself, the Scriptures. But then when they get older, they're committed to memorizing what the rabbinical authorities say about, sometimes say about their each other's interpretation. That's what the Talmud is all about. And the Talmud doesn't agree with itself. There's a wide spectrum of opinions, and there's lots of even mythology. There's all kinds of mysticism that they borrowed from Babylon. When they went to Babylon, they got all corrupted in a lot. They start mixing Babylonish religion with Judaism, with the Scriptures. I mean, just come on. There's a lot of crazy stuff. Just like Roman Catholicism, if you look at the origins of Roman Catholicism, you see a lot of pagan application there that's been mixed in, which is largely a result of the Emperor Constantine in around the 300 AD period. You know, he wanted to Christianize the world, but you can't force people to become born again. I've already said that. You can't make a person born again. This is not a religion we're talking about. We're not talking about joining a religion, ladies and gentlemen. We're talking about being born again. Jesus told one of the most religious fellows of the New Testament era, the Jewish fella, no doubt one of the elders of the Sanhedrin there, admired and respected among his peers. His name was Nicodemus, you know, and he did come by night, John chapter 3. And the Lord Jesus said, "Verily, verily, except a man be born again, he cannot enter the kingdom of God." Now, folks, unless you're born again, you don't get born again by getting baptized. Water doesn't make you born again. How can something physical make you into something spiritual? Right? It's impossible. So being born again is a supernatural, spiritual event that only God can do. And that is by humbling yourself before the mighty hand of God and repenting of your sins. Does that mean you have to do something? No, I'm not talking about penance now. Penance is man's way of trying to do something, works, you know, or trying to justify himself by doing something to appease God. That's what religion is. Religion is man's way of trying to appease God. But the scriptures tells us not by works of righteousness, which we have done, but according to his mercy, he saved us. Man is not good enough to ever save himself. Man's not good enough to satisfy God's requirement. No, the only thing that ever satisfied God's requirement, the only 100% sinless, perfect, good person that ever could justify mankind and redeem mankind by a sinless, perfect, spotless blood is the Lord Jesus Christ. He paid the penalty. My soul, you can't work to be saved. You can't work to stay saved. It's by putting your trust in what Jesus did in your place. That's what it's all about. To repent means to turn. Turn from your false religion. If you're Roman Catholic, Roman Catholicism teaches a works salvation. Judaism teaches a works salvation. Hinduism, Buddhism, and Islam teaches a works salvation. But there's only one way to be saved and have eternal life. And that's not by any merit of yourselves, but it's by the merit of the one. His name is the Lord Jesus Christ, Yeshua HaMashiach, the Jewish Messiah who died for the world.
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is time now for the Shine of the Light broadcast with Pastor Frankie Hunt of the Lighthouse Baptist Church in Easley, South Carolina. 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

0: is going to have to learn how when trouble knocks at the door, we're going to have to depend on that comforter that lives inside of us to comfort us in midnight hours. When the mountain is too high and the valleys are too low, our life is tasteless if we don't depend on Him. What do you mean by that, preacher? It'll come to the time that even in your saved life, you'll sit around, and if you don't depend on the Holy Ghost, you'll sit around sometime and say, well, this ain't working out good. What good is this being saved? The Bible said in Psalm 34 again, 8, oh, taste and see that the Lord is good. It's in the midnight hours when I've tasted Him. I'm not going to get into it because I don't want to do it. I don't want to tell you. But I will tell you, that brothers and sisters, and there's stuff I haven't shared and that me and Miss Sandy has dealt with since Easter, and we're not going into it now. But I'll tell you, it's been some long weeks and some long days and some long nights. But we just kept trusting God, and God has worked through some situations within the last several days. I'll tell you, only thing that could help me get through some of them days, I just had to trust the Holy Ghost that lives within me. I want to tell somebody, if God hasn't answered your prayer yet, you keep on trusting the Holy Ghost to be your comfort and to be your guide. Hey, God ain't in a hurry, but God is on time, and He'll be there for us. Holy Ghost dwelling without Holy Ghost dependence. When I do not understand what God is doing, I have to depend on the Holy Ghost. Because when He is come, He will guide you. I've got to depend on Him to guide me. When it's so dark, I don't know how to go. I don't know which way to turn. I don't know which way's up. I don't know which way's down. But I've learned that He knoweth the way that I take. And the Holy Ghost is my guide. And He will guide us in all truth. Me too. Hallelujah. We must learn to walk in the Spirit. Would you take your good Bible? Flip over to Galatians, please. Galatians 5. Galatians 5. We're going to read it. I'm not just going to hit on this tonight. Things are too serious tonight. Galatians 5, 16. This I say then. Walk in the Spirit, and you shall not fulfill the lust of the flesh. For the flesh lusteth against the Spirit. Let me run a rabbit. Probably not really a rabbit. But when He says that we'll not fulfill the lust of the flesh, I believe God's trying to get us to understand that if we'll walk in the Spirit, we will not let our flesh overcome us. It won't cause us to think God don't care. Because somebody needs to know that God does care. And when I'm walking toward the answer, you'll get that. When I'm walking toward the answer, I'm going to trust that God is going to be there with me. And I'm not going to let my mind start warping or getting warped and to make me think that God don't love me. Honey, I'm going to tell you something right now. Oh, I wish I had a national audience. I want everybody to know that Jesus loves me. This I know, for the Bible tells me so. In the darkest of our night, while we're walking toward our answer, we got to depend on the Holy Ghost to take care of us and to keep me. Oh, Lord. Somebody asked one, they said, how do you stay upbeat? Honey, I don't stay upbeat. Not within my flesh. I stay upbeat because of the Holy Ghost that lives in me. Don't we have a lot to cry about? Don't we have a lot to whine about? Don't we have a lot to complain about? But aren't you glad we're still walking? Hallelujah! Even Job cursed the day he was born, but yet he never did curse God. There's been days I've said, God, when are you going to answer? But then I go on, keep walking. Job had a good one, two chapters. And then he had about 38 bad chapters. But by the time we get around chapter 41 and 42, business starts to pick up. I will tell somebody that your chapter 42 is on the way. Hey man, you ain't got to kill yourself. You ain't got to take dope overdose. You don't have the pout. You don't have the wine. You don't have to give up. You don't have to have a tasteless life. You can still say, thank God, I still feel a little salt. Hallelujah. I still got a little taste in my life. Hallelujah. A tasteless life. And then may I suggest to you tonight that a tasteless life is not only transformation without trust, Holy Ghost dwelling without Holy Ghost dependence, but church attendance without church attention is tasteless. Church attendance without Christ attention is tasteless. Folks, I will tell you, instead of us wondering, God, why am I in this valley? God, why am I going through this? God, why is my heart broke to 1,000 pieces? God, why does it seem like everybody else is prospering and I'm not? Why is everybody else's young is getting right, but mine still wavered? Why is everybody else's marriage staying together, mine's falling apart? Instead of doing all of that, folks, you need to look and say, God, what are you up to? What are you doing? God, I want to know, God, because I can walk through the valley a whole lot stronger as long as I know that God, you're up to something. You can come to church every time the doors is open, but never pay attention to what Christ is trying to do in your life. Everything that we're faced with in our life, we know God is up to something. Okay, let's try this one. What about the prayers that you prayed sincerely? I ain't talking about trying to play with nobody. I ain't talking about trying to impress nobody. I mean genuinely poured your soul out to God. And you got up and you just knew God was going to answer that. I mean you felt heaven on your prayer. I mean you felt God all over you when you prayed. And I mean you done it in faith believing. But then it didn't turn out that way. Now we're saying, God, why? We better understand that God's got a plan. And everything that He brings us to, we got to trust that He's going to bring us through it. I'm just going to let the cat out of the bag, and I don't know if this will help y'all or not, but I'm glad I'm not in this thing by myself. I'm glad I'm not trying to make it through this life by myself. This thing is too big for me. My valleys are too wide for me and deep. My mountains are too high. It's too dark. It's too weary to be able to make it on my own. And the only way that the psalmist could say, though I walk through the valley of the shadow of death, here's his key, thou art with me. God's trying to teach us some things in our life. Folks come to church many times without any thought of hearing from heaven. I'm not talking about coming to church to hear a good sermon, although I hope you hear them. I'm not talking about coming to church to hear good singing, although I hope we do. I'm not talking about coming to church to have sweet fellowship with the saints of God, although we do. But honey, I came tonight to hear from God. I'm going to need something come tomorrow that a sermon won't help me. There's going to come some dark nights in your life where a song won't come. Am I hitting close to home yet? There's going to be some times in our life that the fellowship of the saints is just another handshake. A hug is just going to be another hug. But there's got to come a time where we've got to hear from heaven. I'll not rehearse it, but you remember Brother Rudy Smith's testimony when Miss Mary shot herself, and he said everybody was coming around, everybody was talking, everybody was trying to console him, everybody was trying to offer some help and some comfort, but he kept saying, God, everybody's talking, but I've not heard from you. And it would go on, but God, I've not heard from you, until he got in the chapel that one night, and he just began to tell God, God, I love you. And here's what he said. God said, I know. My God in heaven, he ain't got to give me a paragraph. Y'all ain't helping me. He ain't got to give me a paragraph. He don't have to give me a full sentence. He ain't got to write me a book. Honey, I'll tell you, sometimes just one word from the other side can help us go on through everything that we're going through. Just one word from the Master. He calmed the whole storm with just a few words. Peace. Be still. One time when Peter began to sink, I preached on him not long ago. When Peter said, Lord, save me. The Lord didn't say nothing. He just picked him up. And then he said, why ye of little faith? But I'm glad God will pick us up. God's trying to talk to us tonight. Oh, listen, John 2:5, the wedding of Cana. Mary said, whatsoever he saith unto you, do it. Mark 9:7, there was a cloud that overshadowed them, and a voice came out of the cloud saying, this is my beloved son, hear him. Oh, my God, come to church to hear from heaven. Because my words will always come up short to your hearing. I can talk to your ears, but God can reach down and find a lodging place for a word. And sometimes I just need to know, y'all, not y'all, just sometimes I just need to know that God said it's going to be okay. I tell you that all the time. I tell you that every time I'm troubled, I say it's going to be okay. That don't mean nothing. I just need God to say sometimes, it's going to be okay.
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0: Hello, this is Pastor Doug Benton right here at Tabernacle Baptist Church in Greenville, South Carolina. 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Since 1962, Tabernacle Children's Home has given a secure place for children to grow, learn, and experience God's love. 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They're unable to continue to sleep in this current building. 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

0: consider yourself invited to the 79th Annual Greer Baptist Camp Meeting starting Wednesday through Friday, June the 24th through the 26th, and the following week from June the 29th through July the 3rd. Each evening, we will begin our services at 7:30. Also, for our finale, we'll have a very special God and Country celebration starting at 5 p.m. on July the 3rd with two services, barbecue and fireworks. Preachers for this year's meeting include Tim Fuller, Ricky Gravely, Brian McBride, Johnny Pope, Doug Benton, and a host of others. We will also have special singing and local choirs each night. For more information, visit the Greer Baptist Camp Meeting Facebook page to receive updated information. Dr. Joe Arthur is the moderator, and the Greer Baptist Camp Meeting is located at 1360 Henderson Gap Road in the Greer community of South Carolina. Don't miss out on an opportunity to enjoy the presence of God, the people of God, and the preaching of God's Word at this year's 79th Annual Greer Baptist Camp Meeting. We would love to see you there.
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0: 40 years, and not let the devil bring division or strife among them, but they have joined hands and had this camp meeting. The Lord's allowed us to preach it all 30 years, and I thank God for the friendships and for the souls that have been saved and for what God has done. And I'd request that you remember us in prayer as we preach there. Again, that's Swansea, South Carolina, right by the Open Door Baptist Church in a gospel tent there. Brother William Strong is the pastor. Today we're going back to Psalms chapter number 1 as we're wading through this chapter and enjoying, basking and meditating in this scripture. Blessed is the man that walketh not in the counsel of the ungodly, nor standeth in the way of sinners, nor sitteth in the seat of the scornful. But his delight is in the law of the Lord, and in his law doth he meditate day and night. And he shall be like a tree planted by the rivers of water, that bringeth forth his fruit in his season. His leaf also shall not wither, and whatsoever he doeth shall prosper. The ungodly are not so, but are like the chaff which the wind driveth away. And therefore the ungodly shall not stand in the judgment, nor sinners in the congregation of the righteous. For the Lord knoweth the way of the righteous, but the way of the ungodly shall perish. Today again we look to verse number 1. And we're taking note of the position of the blessed man. God says, here's the position he will not be in, walking not in the counsel of the ungodly, nor standing in the way of sinners, nor sitting in the seat of the scornful. Now, he starts out first by steps. He talks about the step of the blessed man. Blessed is the man whose steps are not going in the counsel of the ungodly, but he's walking in the counsel of the godly. Now, we find that Proverbs 4:26 says, ponder the path of thy feet, and let all thy ways be established. You need to ask yourself, which way are my feet going? Proverbs 6:28, can one go upon hot coals and his feet not be burned? You know, all of our feet began in this world and in life in a sinful way. Romans 3:15 says, our feet are swift to shed blood. 2 Corinthians 10:2 said, the sinner walks according to the flesh. Galatians 2:14 said, they walk not uprightly according to the truth. Ephesians 2:2 says, we walk according to the course of this world. The ungodly walk, but it's a walk that is made down a path of ungodliness. And it began in the Garden of Eden. In Genesis 3, God said, yea, hath God said, and Satan said, ye shall not surely die. God said, you go that way and you will die spiritually. And I want to say, my friend, that man died in the Garden of Eden spiritually. I heard an independent Baptist preacher say, man didn't die, man's not dead. Well, he's doing just exactly what Satan said. Satan said, ye shall not surely die. Man surely died spiritually in the garden, and he has to have a spiritual resurrection. And that's why God told Nicodemus, you must be born again through the Spirit of God. Salvation is not just a mental decision. You don't want to go to hell. It is a divine quickening. It is a revelation, and it is a new birth of regeneration into God's family. And if that's never happened, call on the Lord today and ask him to birth you into his family.
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3: With SRN News, I'm John Scott. Speaking to reporters during his flight to India, Secretary of State Marco Rubio says that Iran's idea of a tolling system in the Strait of Hormuz is not acceptable.
4: The Russians are not in favor of a tolling system. The Chinese are not in favor of a tolling system. I mean, there's no country in the world that's in favor of a tolling system except the regime in Iran. So that's not acceptable. That cannot happen. The straits need to be open, unimpeded, without tolls. And

0: Obviously, that needs to happen immediately as soon as anything's agreed to.
1: The negotiations to end the war continue. On another battlefront, speaking with reporters at the UN, Ukraine's ambassador to the United Nations, Andrei Melnyk, says that Russia has reached a new appalling level of aggression against Ukraine.
2: On the night of May 23 to May 24, Russian armed forces launched one of the largest combined attacks against Ukraine, employing hundreds of aerial weapons, including ballistic and cruise missiles, as well as unmanned aerial vehicles. For the city of Kyiv, this was one of the most devastating attacks recorded to date.
1: Ukraine's ambassador Andrei Melnyk. Texans voting in a U.S. Senate primary runoff where incumbent four-term Senator John Cornyn is facing Texas Attorney General Ken Paxton in an expensive, drawn-out race. 10 people injured after a chemical tank imploded at a pulp and paper mill in Washington State. There's no word on how many workers have been killed or remain missing. It happened in Longview, Washington. President Trump wrapped up a three-hour visit to Walter Reed National Medical Center for what the White House described as a preventive medical and dental exam. It turned out perfect. This is SRN News. Franklin Graham is heading for Spain.
3: The popular evangelist is scheduled to preach the gospel this coming Saturday and Sunday in Madrid. The Billy Graham Evangelistic Association says, quote, "The Festival de la Esperanza is an opportunity to share the love of Jesus Christ with people across Madrid who are searching for purpose and meaning in life." The free event will feature a message of hope from Franklin Graham and music from Christian artists. Churches from around Madrid are coordinating the festival. Michael Harrington reporting.
1: German prosecutors have charged a man with gathering information on the head of the country's main Jewish group and three others with the view of carrying out attacks. The suspect, a Danish national identified only as Ali, is accused of being an agent of Iran. Prosecutors allege that the man worked for the intelligence service of Iran's paramilitary Revolutionary Guard and was seeking to kill Jews. This is SRN News. Here's today's Wall Street Business Report.
4: U.S. consumer confidence declined slightly this month as gas prices stayed high and inflation remained elevated.
5: The Conference Board's Consumer Confidence Index slipped 0.7 points to 93.1 in May, the first decline after 3 months of gains. Spikes in gas prices as well as higher food costs have worsened inflation, which has outpaced the growth in average paychecks, reducing most Americans' purchasing power. Gas prices have soared to a nationwide average of $4.49 a gallon from $2.98 just before the war began at the end of February.
4: That is Bernie Bennett reporting. PayPal, a pioneer in online payments, is facing significant challenges nearly three decades after its inception. The company is struggling to maintain its dominance amid fierce competition now from Apple, Shopify, and buy now, pay later services like Affirm. On Wall Street at the close, the Dow down 118 points, the NASDAQ up 312. For the Wall Street Business Report, I'm Bob Agnew.
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Right now in Greenville, we still have showers in the area, and light rain, actually, mist and fog. 73 degrees, going to go down to 67 overnight. About a 40% chance of showers overnight. And tomorrow, a slight chance of showers, 81 degrees. And then as we go into the evening, they become thunder showers, low 66 degrees. Thursday, 85 degrees with some thunder showers, perhaps. Thursday night, 65. Friday, the showers begin to go away. High 79 degrees with a few thunder showers in the evening, low 64 degrees. Coming up, the Spears are going to sing for us. I feel it in my soul. The Inspirations, "He Broke the Chains," and the Higher Ground Choir, "Stepping on the Clouds." The Encouragers, "In the Morning," a Palmetto State Quartet, "I'm Getting Ready to Go." The Primitives will sing for us, "I Want to Be Ready," and the Baker Family, "The Great I Am." Thanks for listening.

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1: With SRN News, I'm John Scott. In Texas, polls are open until 7 Central. As Texans choose their Republican Senate choice for the general election, incumbent John Cornyn facing his biggest challenge, Attorney General Ken Paxton, who was endorsed by President Trump. A Republican redistricting effort in South Carolina has failed.
2: South Carolina's Senate has rejected President Donald Trump's push to redraw the state's congressional districts in hopes that Republicans could get an extra seat in the U.S. House on Capitol Hill. The South Carolina House passed the measure a week ago, but the state senators were more skeptical of the effort, worrying that the move could backfire and get an extra Democrat elected. Some state senators also worried that holding yet another primary in August using the new congressional maps would present logistical problems. I'm Lisa Dwyer.
1: U.S. consumer confidence declined slightly this month as gas prices stayed high and inflation remained elevated. A sharp contrast to soaring stock prices that have neared record levels.
3: The Conference Board's Consumer Confidence Index slipped 0.7 points to 93.1 in May, the first decline after 3 months of gains. Spikes in gas prices as well as higher food costs have worsened inflation, which has outpaced the growth in average paychecks, reducing most Americans' purchasing power. Gas prices have soared to a nationwide average of $4.49 a gallon from $2.98 just before the war began at the end of February, and have been at or above $4.50 a gallon for nearly all of May. Bernie Bennett, Washington.
1: And on Wall Street today, it was a mixed close. The Dow was off 118 points, but the NASDAQ charged ahead 312 and the S&P 500 gaining 45 points. This is SRN News.
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That's Bargains Food Store, 349 Highway 8 East on the Pelzer Highway near Pelzer, South Carolina. 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
1: With SRN News, I'm John Scott. In Texas, polls are open until 7 Central. As Texans choose their Republican Senate choice for the general election, incumbent John Cornyn facing his biggest challenge, Attorney General Ken Paxton, who was endorsed by President Trump. A Republican redistricting effort in South Carolina has failed.
2: South Carolina's Senate has rejected President Donald Trump's push to redraw the state's congressional districts in hopes that Republicans could get an extra seat in the U.S. House on Capitol Hill. The South Carolina House passed the measure a week ago, but the state senators were more skeptical of the effort, worrying that the move could backfire and get an extra Democrat elected. Some state senators also worried that holding yet another primary in August using the new congressional maps would present logistical problems. I'm Lisa Dwyer.
1: U.S. consumer confidence declined slightly this month as gas prices stayed high and inflation remained elevated. A sharp contrast to soaring stock prices that have neared record levels.
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